0: Continuing what could only be a hopeless journey into Never Neverland. Both the name change and renovations faced legal challenges from lawmakers and preservationist groups. At the White House, Jared Halpern, Fox News.
1: 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Dow was up 363 points, NASDAQ rose 55, and the S&P 500 up 16. 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
10: 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Yeah, my geez. 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
2: 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Mark, Melinda, and Ed.
3: Three out of four Texas nurses say within the last year they have been the victim of physical assaults or sexual harassment on the job. Chelsea is calling from downtown. Says on the screen that you got out of bedside nursing because of the violence. Tell us about it.
11: I was actually a newer nurse, so I had less than 5 years under my belt, and I was working bedside nursing, and I experienced numerous occasions of the sexual and physical assault from patients. And it's unfortunate because you don't feel like you can go to your leaders or management, because usually what you'll hear back is, well, what could you have done differently to not let the situation elevate to that level that the patient would want to lash out?
12: What was the most common thing you faced with unruly patients or violent patients?
11: Well, it would be, as a female nurse, there would be a lot of sexual comments, sexual actions that would be done by patients, but also a lot of hitting, a lot of anger, sometimes when we would have drug-seeking patients or even patients in pain. And, you know, you do have sympathy for them because, you know, when you're in pain, you're in pain. But as, you know, someone said before, we're there to help. That's the only thing that we're there to do. You know, we're not the ones causing the pain. We're actually the ones trying to help you out with it. But, yeah, you still experience that abuse.
5: Chelsea, you said that the hospital admin would say, what could you do differently? I take that to mean that they thought the patients did no wrong. There had to be some underlying reason why that patient would act that way towards you instead of they just are a bad person.
11: Exactly.
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1: Hi, everyone. So glad you're there. It's the Brian Kilmeade Show, closing out a busy, busy week. And I'll tell you, there's so many different things in the air. A lot of things in the balance coming up on this Friday. The market's pretty happy. Oil, barrel oil.

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2: Republicans, will they give the upset-minded Republicans a chance? Steve Hilton, Spencer Pratt have to bring back that state, and the only way to do it is to get rid of those Democrats who have destroyed it.
3: Number one.
4: The thing that got our attention and alarmed us is how they recommitted to all of their original goals. My point is, it's unlikely that they're going to change. No matter what deal we put together, at the end of it, they're going to want to recover everything that they're losing.
2: So that is General Jack Keane with me about an hour ago. Iran's deal is done. I'll tell you what we know, and I'm still not convinced Iran can live up to any deal. So Charlie Hurd came in here a moment ago after filling in for Lawrence today and said, what are we talking about? And I said,
5: You wouldn't tell me.
2: Right. So I'll just make it easy.
5: Like I had to guess this one.
2: Ready? Blue Origin blew up on the launcher. What went wrong?
5: Yeah. Let me explain to you. As a rocket scientist, let me explain to you what went wrong. Yeah. I loved what Elon Musk probably summed it up the best. He said, rockets are hard.
2: Yep. I love the way he's trying to get to Mars.
5: Yeah.
2: And what does he call his rocket to get to Mars? I forgot what he calls it. But what happens is he's got to get a good launch and he's got to get certain things and it blows up. And CNN and MSNBC, since he's been so close to Trump, are actually cheering for the explosion.
5: Yeah, he was their hero right. 5 minutes ago.
2: But by the way, he's not disappointed in the explosion. He says it's part of the progress they have to make. He said, I prefer it didn't, but they just learn a ton each time. And don't you know the way Elon Musk works? If you read the book by Walter Isaacson, I mean, most of his successes come after massive letdowns and failures, but he keeps learning from it. He keeps pushing his engineers and he gets there. That's why I would never, ever sell him short.
5: That's the coolest thing about that book is the way it captures. It's almost like he does learn more from an explosion on the launch pad than he does something successful. He never, ever fails to learn lessons from all of it. And it's the same mindset that he has with a manufacturing line, an assembly line. When he decides to streamline either an assembly line or a rocket ship, what does he do? He goes through and he cuts out 25% of the parts to make it lighter, to make it more efficient. And his argument always is, if I haven't cut back so much that it hurts, then I haven't cut back enough. You can always go back and put things back in the process. But if you're not completely, if it doesn't hurt a little bit in the process, you're not completely rethinking it.
2: Before we get to Iran, quick thing. Why is it the most successful people don't ever have any paperwork with them? They never have like a shoulder bag. So I'm always, I mean, I have a backpack. Every time I go, why is this so heavy? Right? And I don't have a space company. You know, I don't have a company. You know, but I go, I'm carrying everything every day, but I'm looking at the most successful people. Jamie Dimon walks in, not a thing in his hand. Even his people don't have anything. Yeah. So why is that?
5: Well, you're asking the wrong person as a person that also has to lug around a heavy. Oh, yeah, yeah. No, and I'm only now beginning to learn that I can actually put a lot of stuff on my phone. So the phone,
2: I use my calendar.
5: This phone has a camera. I don't know if you're aware of this, but you can actually, and you can screen grab things. And I screen grab things. If you go through my photos, it is thousands of pages of screen grabs of things that I've read and then had to circle because I can't remember anything anymore. But these geniuses, and the thing I love about Elon Musk, he's somebody that like our founders would look at. He is exactly who they wanted to succeed in the country that they were bringing together.
2: And of all the fascinating people, the founding fathers, he reminds me of two, Jefferson and Benjamin Franklin.
5: Yeah.
2: Because, I mean, when you look at Benjamin Franklin, oh, what did he do? The fire department. Yeah. Oh, what did he do? Wood burning stove. What did he do? Electricity. What did he do? Convince the French to help us win a war. I mean, what couldn't he do? He looked at it every day and say, why not? Thomas Jefferson, the same thing, you know. You go into Monticello and he's got a weather system there. You know, he's got a clock that he engineered himself. There's an archway in between rooms where he said he'd like to lay out his books.

0: didn't want to go to the bedroom to sleep, so we'd sleep in between rooms not to waste any time.
1: And to this day, the plants that he grew on that mountain in his on his farm, were, he was able to grow plants that could not grow anywhere within 100 miles from there, that in completely different growth zones in Virginia, where, because of the way he used rock formations. He would build rock walls just the way like reptiles use rocks to adjust their temperatures. You have a completely different growing zone on the south side of the mountain where you had these rocks that would retain heat all night long, even in the winter, because just the sun was coming down. He was able to do all of this straight out of his brain. Mm-hmm. He was a true Renaissance man, and they were all, not only were they interested in politics and human nature, they were very interested in science. And Elon Musk is a student of science, obviously, but he's also a student of human nature.
0: Well, yeah, like you look at Jefferson, not a great speaker.
1: Yeah.
0: Hated it, right? So everyone has a little bit of weakness. I mean, Elon Musk clearly has some weaknesses, but sure. He got extreme successes. Also had a horrific upbringing with a terrible dad, a fantastic mom, but a terrible dad. So, and he's still trying to overcome that. So, all right, something less impressive.
1: Mm.
0: Let's talk about Jill Biden. So she gets I think it's 20 million, at least 20 million advance, right? To write a book that nobody wants. I think it's almost like a payoff. And she's coming out. And she actually thinks, Charlie, that she's got a compliant press still and a compliant Democratic Party that will back her, and he doesn't. If you aren't proof, Alex Thompson and Jake Tapper wrote a book. It looks like Alex Thompson's book that Jake Tapper put his name on personally. And they just talk about talking to 200 different staffers. 200 different staffers that worked for the Bidens and talked about how he was consistently failing. Here he is. So keep in mind, on CNN, when Jill Biden comes out and says, well, my husband, I never saw him like he was in the debate before or after. Cut 37.
2: Well, she says that she's never seen him act that way before or since. But in the interviews that over 200 of which that Jake and I did, other people did see him act like that in the months before and in the months after that. And those moments became increasingly hard to predict. And the White House was increasingly trying to manage them to keep those moments out of public view. And eventually, you know, during the debate, they could no longer hide those moments from the public.
0: So what did she expect? She knew this book was out already. Jake Tapper's book. What did she expect? I mean,
1: I don't know that she cares. I think that because she has always...
0: You don't think she's embarrassed? You don't think she's embarrassed about what's taking place over
1: there? She wasn't embarrassed by her husband, everything that her husband went through. She wasn't embarrassed enough to actually look out for his personal best interest.
0: Fox was the only one calling him out.
1: Yeah, but I, you know, talk about the opposite of Thomas Jefferson or Elon Musk. These are people who have spent their entire lives in politics, and all they know are politics. They've spent their entire lives trying, and they've made a tidy little fortune off of politics. And I think that when her husband left office, I think that they looked around and they got desperate and they felt like, okay, the money train is over. The gravy train is over. We have no further value. So they have to squeeze every penny they can. And so they do a book like this because they view it as the only way forward in terms of making money. It was the last hope of squeezing another ounce out of the stone of politics.
0: We went over this when Jake Tapper and Alex Thompson released the book. We thought, really? You're saying everything we said.
1: Exactly.
0: You were ridiculing us for doing it. And so I'm a little bit over it. But think about the Democratic Party. They want to have a situation where they don't like the Iran war. They want to focus on illegal immigration, that what's going on in Newark. They want to talk about, I don't know, they have Ken Paxton, the controversies there. Do they want to talk about Susan Collins? They want to talk, but instead, they're either talking about the autopsy that just came out. Now they're talking about Joe Biden again and his cognitive decline. These are negative things that they're forced to digest again.
1: They want to talk about anything but the issues, because on the issues, Donald Trump has proven that they are wrong on every single major issue, from the border to their weird gender stuff, all that stuff that they can't defend. So they wind up just talking about this stuff. And to me, I'm over it too. And it's all sort of stuff that we've been talking about for a long time. But you do still have a lot of members of the Democrat Party, Chris Coons, for example, in the United States Senate, powerful people in positions of power who spent 4 years lying to us about all of this. Mm-hmm. To me, that is very significant.
0: Every time we talked about history, I remember in 11th grade, Woodrow Wilson had a stroke and his wife covered up for him.
1: That's
0: and we
1: right.
0: didn't find until years later that she was making all the decisions and they just salted him away. That was before the era of television. Do you think we're going to be talking about this in decades from now? Well, that year in 2020 to 2024, when Joe Biden's wife covered for him, do you think that we'll be talking like we do about Woodrow Wilson's wife after he had a stroke?
1: I think that, yeah, I do think we will be, but I think we'll be doing it in the context of Donald Trump. From 2016 to 2028, all the ways that Donald Trump both defied he rewrote all the books on how to do politics. But also when it came to the actual issues, I've always argued that 2016, and the same is true about 2024, both of those elections were the most issue-oriented elections of our lifetime. They were actually about issues. Donald Trump didn't win because he was a nice guy. Yeah. He won because he was talking about issues that nobody else wanted to talk about. And you had that interregnum where you had Joe Biden, who the media loved and wanted to succeed, and he was an absolute, total, complete failure. And that failure, partly probably because he was losing his mind, partly because who knows who is in control, but also because the issues mm-hmm. that the party embraced are issues that nobody, even Democrats, didn't want.
0: See, this worries me about the country. I looked at Spanberger ran as a moderate.
1: Yes.
0: And so did Mikey Sherrill. And so did Joe Biden.
1: Yep.
0: So we go, well, you know what? Center left as opposed to center right. Okay.
1: Yeah.
0: And they lied.
1: Totally.
0: Mondami didn't lie. You know, this woman, this mayor, Mondami is a socialist. So I know that is a disaster. I look at the socialist, inept socialist in Seattle. I can't even remember her name, but never had a job before, lived with her parents and gets this job. And I look at, you know, these people that say who they are. And that's scary enough. But the ones that are deceiving, that's the worst.
1: Yeah, but I would say this, though. New York City, Seattle, San Francisco, those are...
0: Well, San Francisco, this guy's better. The new mayor's good.
1: But those places are kind of weird places. They're weird little petri dishes of politics. What is so important to me about New Jersey and Virginia is that these are states that are... They're not Republican states, certainly.
0: 45%
1: but they're,
0: maybe?
1: Yeah, they're within range for legitimate Republicans. As we have seen with in New Jersey, as we saw with Glenn Youngkin in Virginia. But like you say, the New York Times called Mikey Sherrill and Abigail Spanberger national security moms. They talked about national security. They talked about enforcing laws. They talked about everything that was mainstream. And then they govern as total radical wackos. And to me, that I take some hope from that. I think that Democrats are going to learn that they have completely blown themselves up by doing that in Virginia.
0: I just want to get you on the record. We haven't talked about this, but I saw Spencer Bratt yesterday, and he's totally different from Trump in many ways, but not all. The one way they're alike, they're totally authentic.
1: Totally.
0: And of course, they're going to look at their backgrounds and have no experience, but they don't care. Trump didn't care, and Spencer Bratt didn't care. Here's a little of what he said on Fox and Friends, Cut 20.
3: I'm a registered Republican, but my supporters are all Democrats because Los Angeles is all Democrats. All the people financing me are Democrats. All the meetings I take every day are Democrats. Democrats are very angry with what happened to Los Angeles. They were fed a bunch of lies by Mayor Bass, who said she was going to literally solve homelessness. She was going to do all these things she didn't do. So they, all of the people that put her actually in office are now behind me.
0: So I see him in third in the latest poll, Charlie. In the minute we have left, I think he's wildly underpolled. I think that he's going to get close to 50.
1: Yeah, just like within 2016, where you had the shy Trump voter. I think you have shy Spencer Pratt voters who just are sick and tired of it. And they're not right wingers. They're not conservatives necessarily, but they just are sick and tired of the nonsense in LA and they want things to work. And, you know, by the way, if you're a Democrat and your belief is that government is the solution to all of these problems, wouldn't you want government to be competent? Wouldn't you want government to work properly? And it takes a guy like Spencer Pratt to walk out and say, no, actually, none of these things are working properly.
0: The mayor of San Francisco, according to almost all reports, he's a heir to the Levi fortune. He's doing a really good job by doing some of the things that we talked about, no more needles, cleaning up the homelessness. And
1: Karen Bass is at 26%. To me, that is the most important number out of L.A.
0: We're going to see you on Saturday from 6 a.m. to 10 and Sunday from 6 a.m.
1: And then Gutfeld tonight. So I'm hoping after the break, you're going to give me some tips on how to make Gutfeld be really nice to me.
0: Never going to happen, and I'm the worst person to ask, and you
1: really?
0: Know that.
1: You're not going to help me with that?
0: Back in a moment.
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6: This is Mark in Georgetown. Hello there, Mark. Welcome.
7: This is where I look at Ed and I shake my head and I look at Melinda and say that's where the level thinking comes from, because I understand at 100 miles an hour you should be pulled over and that's just ridiculous. But also, if somebody's got bald tires and these rains we're having right now, they're on the freeway and they got to slow down really quick, there's a very good chance those tires aren't going to grip the road and somebody's going to get hurt. So there's a reason we have laws and there's a reason that those tires shouldn't be bald, because somebody might get hurt and there's a very good chance of it.
8: Where's your tire store? I'm just kidding. Hey, you bring up a good point. Nobody should have balding tires. I would just use an extreme example to my great friend to my left, but she's really to the right, Melinda over there, about how I would rather my police officers get some yahoo driving 100 miles an hour than getting some granny from South Austin whose tires are bald.
7: Well, there you go, Ed. There you go again, putting it a granny, because most grannies are pretty darn smart and they get those tires fixed.
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6: Texas daycare teacher now facing a felony charge for biting a 3-year-old boy in her care at a daycare center. 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
1: Is there a line that they would cross for you to go on the offensive again militarily?
2: Well, a deal that wasn't going to be good for us is the line, ultimately, because, you know, I'm playing it out and we're going to see, and that's what I do. I negotiate. They negotiate. They're very good negotiators. They're crafty. But in the end, we have all the cards.
3: So I'm looking at this deal, and it's just framed out. And I think the president's just going to try to get to November and then blow their doors off because Iran is not going to live up to this. They're talking about a 60-day agreement pending Trump's approval. Strait of Hormuz unrestricted, mines removed. U.S. blockade lifted, Iran allowed to sell oil freely. Iran agrees not to pursue a nuclear weapon. They've never agreed not to pursue a nuclear weapon. Then talks begin on uranium disposal and enrichment, okay? U.S. to discuss sanctions relief and frozen funds. I mean, you're talking $100 billion. Now, the Deputy Secretary of Iran's Supreme National Security Council came out and said Iran's assets must be returned, all of them, right away. Okay, not good. And their head of their parliament says we're going to maintain the right to enrich uranium. So, am I to believe the deal? Am I to believe the people?

0: 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We'll be right back in just a moment. 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
2: The U.S. Supreme Court seems likely to uphold laws that prohibit transgender women and girls from competing on a women's or girls' school sports teams. After nearly 3.5 hours of arguments in a pair of cases from Idaho and West Virginia, a majority of the justices appear to be, agree with the states, like the state of Texas, and that the laws can remain in place.
3: Well, I mean, states' rights, that's how it should be. I think it's absurd that there would be any state, or any governing body for that matter, that would play along with this first world problem, you know, public fetish that has become so mainstream. You're not going to other countries where they have real problems and finding a bunch of, you know, elitist liberal whites over there talking about how put upon they are because they, you know, people are misgendering them, and the Y chromosomes can't compete in physical sports against, you know, real females. It's really almost an embarrassment to the nation that we've even taken this all the way to the Supreme Court.
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8: A jury in Seattle has awarded $8 million to a student who was punched in the face by one of his teachers. It's one of the largest levies ever against the Seattle public schools.
9: And holy cow, they were asking for $76 to $124 million in damages. So $8 million doesn't sound that bad when you look at what they were asking for.
8: No kidding. Yes.
10: It's a ridiculous settlement. $8 million for punching a kid. No, you should not make it a practice to punch any of your students, even if they make you mad and they fight you. You got to be better than that. My only disagreement comes with a jury award in this of $8 million. Give me a break. If Mark, if you want to put one right in a kisser, I'd take $8 million right now. I would.
8: I'm going to pass for right now. Thank you.
9: Well, but thanks for putting the offer on the table.
10: Yes. Hit me with your best shot for $8 million. We'll move on.
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2: I'm just curious, you know, if we have 3 or 4 or 5 of these caps and stitches over I-35, you know, what would they look like? 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
11: Yeah, just kind of like a green plaza.
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2: After more than a month, 2,000 California National Guard troops are being released from federal duty, with the Department of Defense announcing an early end to the deployment to protect federal agents and property following protests. Now, these troops were sent in because things were getting crazy, getting out of hand. You saw the video of these people, these protesters chunking rocks and bottles and shooting guns even at some of the ICE officials as they were doing their business.
3: Yeah, I know that Newsom was very, very critical of the response here, but you know, he can be critical all he wants. That's fine. Without those troops, LA would be a pile of ashes right now, on which people would still be dancing and flying Mexican and Palestinian and LGBT flags.
2: Karen Bass, she celebrated with the you know, these troops leaving now.
3: Yeah, she didn't like it either. But these are the same people that, you know, with a straight face can sit there and just say these are peaceful protests as entire buildings are burning down and people are being assaulted and it looks like a third world nation. That's what they wanted. So of course they're happy here.
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1: In this moment, we can see that even during our really initiative on the battlefield, we've got it. We are in a better position than it was during the year. We, even in such situation, we have such circumstances where our people are not saved. Civilians, first of all, I'm speaking about our civilians because of the big deficit with anti-ballistic missiles. And even the program Pearl, that, which works, doesn't help totally.
2: So that was President Zelensky talking about the progress they made and what they need to continue to fight off Russia, who, man, how have they turned it around. When people talk about countries that have persevered and ultimately will prevail, they're going to be talking about Ukraine for generations. They are already the strongest army in Europe. I would take them pound for pound over the Russians any single day. And I hope France, Sweden, Norway, England, everybody understands that you better learn to defend yourself like Ukraine's been forced to. But man, fundamentally, they know how to fight, and they're not going to be beat. Daniel Bielak is part of that. He is a member of the Territorial Defense Forces of Ukraine, former chief investment advisor to the prime minister of Ukraine, and has been a great spokesperson for the fight. Daniel, how would you characterize things on the ground today in Ukraine?
3: Thanks. Good to be back on, Brian. Well, we're definitely taking the fight back to the...
2: Another cut from President Zelensky, and have you comment on it, because I want you to hear the other one. Let's listen.
1: Thank you for coming these days, difficult days after massive attack. Thanks for your support, bipartisan support. Well, we're thankful to the United States. And we are thankful to President and to the Congress of the United States. It's true, we had massive attack on Ukraine. I decided to write a letter to the Congress of the United States and also to the White House. I think that the situation is not simple because of these attacks. We have the questions with anti-ballistic missiles, and we are very thankful for the program Pearl, and we are thankful for our dialogue.
2: So he wrote a letter to Congress. He was greeting Senator Richard Blumenthal along with Lindsey Graham, has really stood by Ukraine. And I hope we continue to support Ukraine. The one thing I just disagree with the president on, he doesn't seem all in and just wants to broker a peace deal. And I don't think he understands what's been innovated from that country. Daniel, it's amazing what you guys have done.
3: Well, Brian, we're extremely grateful to the people of the United States for the support we've had in this battle from day one. I mean, without a doubt, without your support, we would not be here today. And, you know, the nature of that support has changed over time, but I think the support of the American people hasn't. I mean, because of you know, what you've been able to provide us with and what we're buying from you now, we're not only in this fight, but we're taking a fight back to them, as President Zelensky has said. We've captured more territory in the last 2 months than Russia took in the last 9 months of last year, at horrific cost to them. They're losing 35,000 men a month. Our losses are somewhere like 10 times less. And that's all been, it's all been tech. It's all been tech, iterated. As you know, I think I mentioned I'm a member of the board of something called Ukrainian Freedom Fund, and they had a big symposium in Boston recently where it was said that, Ukraine is evolving as a laboratory of military adaptation and involves technology, organizational change, and battlefield innovation. And this is constant iteration between the guys in the front line and the private sector. I mean, it's not the government that's building these things, and it's small companies. Some have become quite big companies, and we're iterating and making technological advances inside of weeks, not even months. you know, we're under massive attack, Brian. You know, last week we had 1,500 drones and 90 missiles shot at us. Most of those were aimed at Kyiv, and you know, these are big rockets now. So ballistic missiles, cruise missiles, and as President Zelensky said, we're running low on Patriot because the only thing that can shoot the big guys down. We're probably shooting down about 90% of the Shaheds, the drones that are attacking us with interceptors, cheap interceptors that have been developed by American, European, and Ukrainian companies that are highly effective. But you know, these big ballistic missiles. There was a cruise missile hit 2 weeks before this attack. A cruise missile hit an apartment building right next to my girl's school and brought the whole building down, killed 24 people, wow, including 3 children. Yeah.
2: So, but, you know, I was talking to these generals, and you live it, but they said if you want to see the future of fighting, don't look at Iran, look at Ukraine and what they've been able to innovate. And now, sure enough, you guys looking to make money, I hope, but also you're helping out the Gulf states, helping out the European states. You're looking to do deals with people about what you guys have done and adapted to in real time. I mean, it's unbelievable. You took out the Ukrainians took out the Russian Navy without a Navy. They literally tried to shut off your access to moving grain out of your country. And you decided, well, we're just going to take action ourselves. And now you blew open those waterways.
3: Yeah, you know, that which doesn't kill you makes you stronger, Brian. And, you know, we're up against a terrorist state that wants to eliminate us as a people, as a nation, completely. You know, and what we're seeing from Russia today is a sign of real desperation. You know, the bombs that they're throwing at us, the missiles are like made a month or two ago. They're not coming out of inventory anymore. And that's that asymmetrical warfare. I mean, the whole notion of warfare has changed dramatically. And I think the United States got a taste of that in Iran. I mean, the tactics that the Iranians were using, they learned from the Russians. And it just shows that how much Russia has been helping Iran kill American soldiers and attack American troops in the Gulf. This is not just some Iranian Revolutionary Guards. They are being backed by Russia and China. Who do you think's giving the Iranians the coordinates of where American troops
2: Russia.
3: Are and bases? Exactly.
2: Absolutely.
3: Exactly.
2: Russia.
3: And so, you know, this you know, the United States is actually and Ukraine are actually coming together much closer in terms of the kind of things that the American military, the most formidable fighting force in the world, but the nature of warfare is changing.
2: And cheaper.
3: A $500 drone can take out a $5 million tank. And so you know, the United States needs that battlefield technology and that battlefield experience, but we need things that you have that we can't make, like the Patriot missiles. And I think there is a lot that can be done here. The Gulf states are looking at building factories to make the kinds of drones that we've been manufacturing in Ukraine, cheap swarms, things that can take down all sorts of drones coming into the country in exchange for big ticket license agreements that's going to help continue to fund our defense industrial base.
2: So Daniel,
3: United States is important behind that too.
2: So I was in Germany. And there's a whole drone division of Ukrainians. I met, they're in their 20s. I saw a general in his 40s at a military base, obviously. And I saw a bunch of drone operators, and they were just telling me how, you know, in the beginning, if you had a drone, you had a guy with a joystick. Could be somewhere in Las Vegas, and they'd be controlling that operation in Afghanistan. Now, AI is, you basically give it a mission and tell them to accomplish it, and the drone makes its own decisions. And we're watching some of this adjustment in real time, but it's obvious that this goes beyond leadership. You know, it's not prime minister to president, it's not secretary of state to president. A lot of this is military to military, and they're just dealing with each other on a lower level, but a more important level. Do you find that?
3: Yeah, 100%. I mean, you know, we've got a very decentralized a process where a lot of the brigades and an Army Corps are able to procure the things they need on their own. Battlefield is now really all about, you know, organizing, training, and equipping. That's always been the case, but it's in a far more granular fashion. And, you know, there was an article in the Wall Street Journal recently about Operation Hedgehog, which was war games that took place in Estonia last year, where 16 Ukrainian drone operators from the Nemesis Battalion and the Unmanned Systems Forces basically took out two NATO battalions. 16 guys took out two NATO battalions. I know those guys, and I asked them, what was it like? And he said it was a turkey shoot. He said they just, you know, and it's not their fault. They just never had to face that kind of an enemy.
2: It's all changing in real time.
3: That's really important.
2: Yeah. Thanks so much, Daniel. I got to end there up against a hard break, but continue to fight. You definitely have support of almost the entire country, and it's amazing. We should be doing deals together rapidly because we have to bulk up our drone technology, and we're putting about, I think, $90 billion aside just for that. We should go to Ukraine to find out how to do it. Daniel Bielak, thanks so much. When we come back, Chad Bronstein joins us from RAF. Don't move.
0: Diving deep into today's top stories, it's Brian Kilmeade.

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6: 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I'm at 12 right now. 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
1: Hey, we are back. Let's bring in Chad Bronstein, co-founder and CEO of Real American Freestyle, that debuted on Fox Nation, and he's been loyal to the network as wrestling has really grown in a way that no one thought possible. And they've tried this in the past. It's just not worked. They're now in their ninth event coming up in Dallas. It'll be live Saturday night, competing with me in Reno, Nevada. How dare you, Chad? I'm going to be on stage in Reno, but you think you can beat me, and you probably will over in Dallas, starting at 8 o'clock on Fox Nation. So, Chad, as you continue to make progress, you also have a big announcement, don't you?
2: Yeah, well, we announced a big partnership with Fox, another one. We've done six different deals with Fox in under 8 months. And Brian, I always like to say this on your show, I should be one of your favorite guests now.
1: Yes.
2: You are the reason why, introducing us to Gavin Haddon almost a year ago, of why we're on Fox. And so it's been an unbelievable partnership for us. We just launched a 14-show extension. We're doing our first youth tournament series, which is incredible. At Fox has partnered with us on that. So now the youth will be able to compete on the main stage every Sunday after our Saturday event. And we're also released with you guys, like American Idol kind of format, trying out to be the next Real American freestyle superstar. So we're going to have an open call for people to actually come out. And Brian, you could come out in a singlet like you have been before and try out for your chance to be on our stage.
1: So let me see. So I would probably, right now I'm 173. I'd have to get down to what? What would be a weight class? Probably in my vicinity. I'd probably get down to 150. And I'd have to hope that somebody... I have to hope that somebody has no experience.
2: You versus Real Woods. It's like, you know.
1: Let's try it.
2: Great one.
1: Hey, so that's going to be interesting. So you have a chance to do a Rocky story.
2: Yeah, it's like, I think we're going to see so many cool stories come out of that. To be honest with you, like when I met with Fox about this idea, it was actually we thought about this, but they kind of pushed us to do this. But it's a really cool, we're going to have thousands of people trying out, and you're going to uncover some really cool stories and some people that we may not have responded to, because we're moving a mile and they have their opportunity to be seen.
1: So what you're also doing is a next gen program. So I can't tell you, the wrestling has always been big in my town of Massapequa, and certain areas, just like lacrosse, some areas it's hotbed, some areas it isn't. And the Midwest, obviously it thrives at the college level. So what you're doing, trying to do, is help the next generation, literally, that's the name of it. And it launches July 19th in Milwaukee. What is the approach there?
2: So, you know, how I started this was because of my son, right? My son's almost 10 years old, but I wrestled my whole life. Kind of grew up, Brian, in the same area as you did, with a big wrestling town. And, you know, this was started off of a youth, right? Giving the youth the ability to meet their superstars, people they look up to. There's a big tournament series that happens all the time in youth. And every time we host an event, kids come up to us and say, hey, when's our shot? When's our shot to be on the big stage? So Next Gen's going to give, we have these long weekends. They're going to have the opportunity to wrestle every Sunday, and they have to wrestle in three tournaments out of six if they want to make it to our big, called pay-per-view, right? Our longer weekend, where Friday, the number one RAF belt holder for the youth will go up against the number one contender the night before the main stage. So they'll have the same opportunity, same setup, and they get to have the Eric Bischoff show production quality on that main stage.
1: So if you're a wrestling family or your kids like to wrestle, instead of, you know, you got your normal tournaments that are in your town, got it, that's fine, go do it. But now you have a chance, almost like American Idol, to almost like win your region and have a chance to do this on this platform, and have a chance to wrestle in bigger and bigger events. There's no downside to that.
2: Well, Brian, we actually partnered with USA Wrestling on this too. And, what's crazy is when we announced it, we just announced Fox streaming deal a couple of days ago. When we announced the deal, Mexico, Puerto Rico, all these different, New Zealand, people were signing up to be the next RAF Next Gen superstar. So in Milwaukee, when we have this event, we got 850 registrants the day of we launched it.
1: And under 12? Under 12?
2: So 8U, 10U, 12U, 15U. And so what's also great is Fox investing in showcasing these athletes on Fox Nation is just, you know, there's never been, this has never happened before in the sport of wrestling, but we believe that youth, obviously, and that's most of our audience, is family friend. We're a family friendly sport. And so it's a lot of youth that are coming to our events.
1: You know, what's great is number one, it's great for the sport. I love when grassroots sports grow. Like basketball and football don't need any help, right? But it's the other sports, gymnastics, field hockey, wrestling. I mean, there's sports that if you expose people to it, it'll really grow. And that's your goal, not to just make money at the highest level. Everyone can do that. Major League Baseball, NFL. What you're doing is let's grow the next generation. Little League did that a little bit too, where they name all the teams, they were the Indians and the Yankees and the Mets. So they kind of, you get a loyalty to the Astros, whoever you played with as a kid. But you guys are going to start doing that now. Breed Wrestling. And what I love about it is you're not running from USA Wrestling. And this way they don't feel as though you're a rival. You're partnering with them. So you have the nonprofit element to it that have been the bedrock of the sport.
2: Yeah, you know, it's there's never been a pro league, and USA Wrestling, we have a good relationship with them. They're happy about this, right? We're showcasing the sport on the biggest stage, and they're most of USA Wrestling Olympians or people that are competing are part of RAF. So we have a symbiotic relationship. But yes, to your point, it's like the NBA has with their Olympic committees, right? It's we're a professional league. So we want to work with them. We're going to work with UWW and the international regions. But it's like you said, it's not just to make money, it's to build the sport. And that we're investing a lot of money in the sport.
1: And don't forget, Saturday night is coming up on at 8:00. We start at 7:00. So start watching us and then watch you guys. Undiscovered, the search for the next RAF superstar is a new original unscripted series also on Fox Nation. Hey, Jack, congratulations on all this. You are not letting, you're not standing still on your success. You're continuing to expand. Congratulations.
2: Well, Brian, the only thing I would say is you still haven't been to one yet.
1: I know. I got to come.
2: But thank you for everything. Thank you for everything you've done.
1: You're the best. Thanks so much. Chad Bronstein, thank you. Keep it here. Brian Kilmeade Show.
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12: Selling their crude in secret. I'm Tom Graham, Fox News. The U.S. military blockade of Iranian ports continues as the Trump administration attempts to motivate the Iranian-rich nation toward a peace deal through economic hardship. But it appears Tehran is making shipments.
13: The clandestine network is concentrated in a nautical no-man's land off the coast of Malaysia between Chinese and Iranian waters, where experts say illicit Iranian oil is moved daily onto vessels bound for China. First, an oil tanker conceals its location by blacking out its identity number and shutting its transmission signal. It then pairs up with another vessel to transfer cargo. In the specific arrangement between Iran and China, the empty vessel returns to the Strait of Hormuz. The loaded vessel moves east to Asia. This is how China feeds its refineries and Iran feeds its coffers.
12: Fox's Lauren Simonetti there. Two federal judges ruling today going against President Trump. One ruling would keep his name off the famed Kennedy Center. The other would not allow his $1.8 billion settlement fund for alleged victims of over-prosecution by the Biden-era Justice Department.
7: A federal judge ruled that the administration cannot move any money for the time being into the $1.8 billion weaponization fund, which is meant to pay out people who think they have been victimized by the federal government. Then a separate federal judge ruled that President Trump's name has to come off the Trump Kennedy Center and the administration cannot move forward with planned renovations that would close the center for 2 years. And that is too much for the president. In a very long post, he concludes with this. I have instructed the Department of Commerce to make all necessary arrangements with Congress to allow a full and complete transfer of this institution, giving them the responsibility for its operation, maintenance, and management.
12: Fox's Peter Doocy on Wall Street has stocks soaring. The Dow up at 369 points. 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
9: Listen, there's a slew of business owners on the east side of town. 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Now, she tells KVU that she showed up last week to find the mirrors all busted up, equipment damaged.
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9: The city of Austin patting itself on the back after connecting dozens of homeless people with shelter.
28: You come in only with the intention to remove trash and debris and not help people solve their problems. Those folks are going to continue to be homeless.
9: You're not helping people solve their problems by getting them into housing either.
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9: Yeah.
15: All we have are these tiny little snippets of like, hey, we cleaned these camps and hey, we moved 51 people and pointed them in direction of a shelter. All the while, we see the problem getting worse year after year. And when we call it out, as the public, the council gaslights us. Oh, there's no problem. You just hate the homeless is all.
9: 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Fund the homelessness?
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9: 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I want real results. I want people to stop drinking booze, stop doing drugs, and get the health care that they need for their mental illness.
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9: I do not want to fund homelessness, Mayor.
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0: High school students are still struggling with algebra. 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
12: Everyone, so glad you're there. I come to you from Midtown Manhattan, heard around the country, around the world. We got a great YouTube channel now, too. 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So many people watching everything on YouTube and tell me about it. So it's great to have our own channel. Rebecca Heinrich's going to be with us, senior fellow at the Hudson Institute. We're going to break down what's happened with Iran. And Daniel Hoffman, former CIA station chief, served in Moscow, Iraq, Pakistan, South Asia, Europe, and probably did a lot of things he can't talk about. But we'll try to get it out of him. He's got a great message this graduation season, and we got to talk about what this deal is that might be framed out to stop the war in Iran. Let's get to the big three.
3: Number three.
4: Because I had never seen Joe like that before or since.
5: Never seen him like
4: never.
5: That.
4: I don't know what happened. I mean, as I watched it, I thought, oh, my God, he's having a stroke.
12: She's a liar.
4: It scared me to death.
12: Yeah, she's a liar. Biden's back, and there's not a Democrat who's happy about it, except Jill. We'll talk about it.
3: Number two.
6: What I've learned is I actually don't want

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1: Would agree, discuss humanitarian and aid and goods for Iran. That's okay. But this is crazy. For Israel, the Israel-Hezbollah war in Lebanon would end. Yeah, if you stop funding the proxies, then we could talk about that ending. But what is Israel supposed to sit there and watch Hezbollah rearm? Daniel Hoffman joins us now. He is the definition of skeptical usually. Well, Daniel, how do you feel about this memorandum of understanding?
2: Yeah, more than skeptical, Brian. Look, the point of our military operation inside Iran was to induce Iran to negotiate in good faith on their nuclear program, on their ballistic missile and drone programs, and on proxy terrorists. These were all the things that we didn't get to with the JCPOA, and President Trump rightly withdrew from the JCPOA, and he will be judged on whether he can deliver something better. Now, we've won every single kinetic engagement with Iran, but speaking frankly, we haven't achieved our strategic objective of bringing Iran to their knees and inducing them to negotiate in a way that would suit our own national security. I'm concerned because we have three elements of our leverage. It's the sanctions, it's the blockade, and the potential for U.S. military strikes. When we enter a negotiation phase, the potential for U.S. military strikes goes down. If we eliminate the blockade, that reduces a lot of leverage for us. And if we're talking about giving Iran money for showing up to negotiate, I don't like that either. So there's a lot of concerns going into these going into this alleged agreement. But the president is rightly holding, and we may yet see some changes to it.
1: And the one thing I'd say, Daniel, could count on the Iranians to not live up to a deal and force additional action. And if we force additional action, I think we'll have additional leverage. Here's the president yesterday, cut three.
3: Well, I think we're doing very well. I think they're starting to give us the things that they have to give us. And if they do, that's great. And if they won't, then the man on my left is going to finish them off.
1: And that man on his left is Secretary of War Pete Hegseth. How equipped are we to finish them off?
2: Yeah, well, that's a real good question. You know, we've definitely expended a lot of our munitions, and it's not something the Trump administration is ever going to discuss publicly, the extent to which we are prepared militarily to carry on additional strikes. I'm sure we are, but the question about whether that limits our ability to deter China in Asia or to deal with Russia's barbaric war on Ukraine, those are questions the administration will be discussing behind the scenes. I don't expect us to learn a whole lot publicly about that.
1: I mean, them saying, come get the uranium, that's a yes or no. We have to come and get it. If they don't let us, we know. But when they say we're not enriching, we never believe that. I mean, you don't build a nuclear program into a mountain if you are not enriching to weapons grade. And then you have the pickaxe situation, which we really have not affected because it's so effectively been buried inside that huge mountain.
2: Look, it's the post-war phase that concerns me a great deal. If Iran is given sanctions relief, we know where that money's going. It's not to build girls' schools. They're going to rearm and reconstitute their weapons of mass destruction. They're going to provide funding to proxy terrorists to carry on attacks in the region and beyond. And that concerns me greatly. We have not, we decapitated the regime, but we didn't change the regime or its behavior. We're going to have to deal with them long term unless we go back to military strikes and take out this leadership in the hope that the next round of leaders might be more amenable to negotiating in good faith.
1: I want you to hear what General Jack Keane told me this morning, cut 11.
4: Where the Iranians are, they want to stretch these negotiations out as long as possible because then they think in their minds it's less likely the president will go back into military operations. But they have miscalculated about this president before. And that's dangerous on this part. And they would likely do that again here.
1: I mean, they just know one thing. He's totally, to them, he's totally unpredictable. Would you, isn't that you? As a CIA guy, if I told you to study President Trump, he'd be a very hard guy to study because you don't really see patterns. Am I right, Dan?
2: No patterns and a willingness to take great risk, like a riverboat gamble.

0: Mueller. You know, President Trump has succeeded and failed in business, and he is willing to take risks when it comes to foreign policy. No other president would have thought of doing what he did in Venezuela, or is putting, or put the pressure on Cuba, or would launch an attack to kill the IRGC commander Soleimani back in 2020, or this war against Iran. So yes, he is very hard indeed to predict. But the Iranians are also, it's worth remembering, a junior partner in this century's axis of dictatorships, and they know if they delay U.S. strikes, that just gives them more time to receive assistance from their allies, Russia and China.
1: So we hear this story. We know that Iran China was getting around the sanctions by buying oil on this so-called shadow fleet. Well, evidently, Iran has been getting billions of dollars from China still through this entire process. $31 billion from oil sales to China just last year. China accounts for about 90% of their sales. And now they talk about the shadow, the so-called teapot refineries that are getting some of this sanctioned oil and putting them into the Chinese economy. Does it surprise you that they would say one thing and do another to us?
0: No, that's what China does. And look, China, Russia, Iran, North Korea, they're all allied together. And they share an interest, particularly Russia, Iran, and China, in reducing or eliminating altogether U.S. influence in the Middle East. So it would open up opportunities for China. China operates to a great degree in the Middle East. They've got factories in Oman. They've sought closer relationships with Gulf states. They want to portray the United States as an unreliable ally. That's the long game for Iran, as well with support from Russia and China. And that's something that we have to be dealing with and countering.
1: What about leverage points? What about we tell the Gulf states, you got to make a choice. You pressure China to stop financing Iran because Iran made it clear the Gulf states are the enemy. They've been going after Bahrain, Kuwait, Qatar, Oman in the beginning, as well as Saudi Arabia. So why don't the Gulf states use their leverage point and say, make a choice, China?
0: Yeah. Look, it's either us or them, and that's over to Secretary Rubio to conduct the diplomacy with our Gulf state allies and partners to ensure that they make the right choice. You're allied with us. That means that you shouldn't be doing business with the Chinese, Oman, Saudi Arabia, UAE, and others. UAE has a lot of Russian money right now in their country. They need to deal with that as well. That's just part of diplomacy, and it's over to Secretary Rubio to make that happen.
1: So right now, Iranian officials are urging its long-suffering people to conserve water, fuel, and electricity. Now, they already had shortages. I don't know, Dan, how in touch you are with people that might know what's going on in Iran, but what is the situation, the best you know it?
0: I mean, it's been awful for years and years, but the IRGC, which is in charge of Iran, the Iranian Revolutionary Guard Corps, with the besieged paramilitary force supporting them, doesn't care. They will deny human rights to their population and suppress them. The population doesn't have the wherewithal to overthrow the regime. The regime has a lot of weapons and a lot of guys who are willing to shoot innocent people. So, yes, there's a lot of pain being felt. But again, I can tell you that even if Iran were to receive some sanctions relief, that money's not going into making life better for Iranians. Nor do I see the potential for any change in the regime by virtue of the fact that they've modernized their economy or received additional money for reconstruction. I just don't see any of that happening. They define themselves based on being at war with the United States and Israel.
1: And they're good at that. But who do we talk to? I'm reading quotes from their Deputy Secretary of National Security saying Iran's assets must be returned to in full and unconditionally. All right, all the frozen funds. That's $100 billion, maybe more. That's not going to happen. And then their head of the Iranian Parliament's National Security Committee comes out and says Iran's red lines include the country's right to enrich uranium. Okay, that's a non-starter, too. That's not in the deal. So not only are they not true to their word, we don't know whose word we're taking.
0: Well, this is public posturing, and they need to appear tough for their own regime, for the guys in their own regime, and also because they are the leader of the resistance, as they like to call it, against Israel and the United States. So they want to look and sound tough to their proxy terrorists, to Hamas, Hezbollah, the Houthis, and the Shia militants, proxy militants in Iraq. That's why you're seeing all of this. Now, behind the scenes, Brian, there may be discussions happening there to which we are not privy, where Iranians are more open about deals they may be willing to make. But they could never say so publicly. That's just not going to happen. Not with these guys.
1: So just talk about Ukraine real quick before we go. It looks like last night the Russians hit a apartment building in Romania. Why would a country that's losing 35,000 soldiers a week, right? 35,000, let's say. So they're losing this. They're actually losing ground. We just had an official on from Ukraine. They've gained more ground over the last month than the Russians have gained in the last 9 months. So they're really taking a pounding. Why would it be working to their advantage to hit a NATO ally?
0: So Putin has multiple objectives going on at the same time. The reason why they would be fine with drones flying into NATO member airspace or hitting a population in Romania is because they want to demonstrate that NATO is feckless to deal with any Russian threat. It's a probe, and it's a dig at NATO and U.S. leadership of NATO. And look, to me, at least, strategically, we should be taking the fight to Iran and supporting Ukraine. And that's how we get at Russia, Iran, and China, and North Korea. The lineup is real clear here. It's more clear now than it's been since the 1930s when we're fighting Hitler. It's us against dictatorships. And Ukraine is very much the geopolitical fault line between dictatorship and democracy. And we can either side up with the Ukrainians, who are providing a lot of assistance to the Gulf states on counter-drone warfare. I think we should be doubling down, as many others, General Keane, General Kellogg have said, we need to be doubling down on our support to Ukraine.
1: Absolutely.
0: That's how we deal with Iran more effectively as well.
1: Dan, aren't they the number one army in Europe right now?
0: Yeah. I kind of want them on my side. Also, the way they've integrated intelligence into their war fighting, along with this century's revolution in military affairs, drones. And they are the leaders, absolutely.
1: Daniel Hopman, thanks so much. But lastly, before we go, you had a message that you wrote in your column about for high school seniors and people graduating. What is that message?
0: So the message was embrace the unexpected. I didn't come up with that myself. That was a valedictorian, a kid named Seth Scott, delivered an inspiring graduation speech to his classmates at Plano Senior High School in Texas back in 2018. And he encouraged his fellow graduates to be undaunted about the future, to take risks. And I've just found that in my own life after retiring from CIA, those words just resonated deeply with me. Rely on education and continue to learn. Learning is a lifelong journey. And that's how we deal with whatever unexpected events might happen in our lives. For me and my kids, it was my wife being diagnosed with terminal cancer when she was 37 and passing away 4 years later when our kids were 11 and 8. But we embraced the unexpected and we dealt with it. We didn't waste time focusing on things we couldn't do anything about. We tried to find a path to philanthropy that would soothe our broken hearts by working with the Jesse Reese Foundation to support kids in the fight for their lives against pediatric cancer. So I just thought it was a message I wanted to share with kids as they enter, you know, a new phase in their lives, whether they're moving on for more school or maybe taking a break to go into the workforce.
1: How are you kids doing?
0: Listen, I always say the best thing I did for them was marry their mom. So they are excelling on the sports field and in the classroom thanks to mom, and I'm grateful for that.
1: Awesome. Daniel Hopman, thanks so much. Appreciate it. And we'll be talking to you again,
0: Brian,
1: as this deal formulates. Thank you. Daniel Hopman, former CIA station chief in multiple trouble areas, and he's a Fox News contributor. Back in a moment.
2: 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Brian's got a lot more to say. Stay with Brian Kilmeade.

0: 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I've been surfing here since I was a kid. 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
4: Three Houston heart surgeons for a period of roughly 7 years were each operating in two surgery centers simultaneously. When the heart surgeon needed to leave the first operating room, they would have unqualified residents take over for them while they ran to the other room.
5: And these guys should be losing their license. My gosh.
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5: Yeah, this is outlandish.
6: And to me, it's a violation of their oath that they took to do no harm.
5: Yeah.
6: Plus, you have the part where they were falsely billing Medicare for all of this. This is the second story in less than 2 weeks that we have heard about Texas medical institutions falsely billing Medicare for services, which speaks to an even bigger problem. There apparently is zero oversight in Medicare, that they just pay whatever comes their way without questioning.
7: Every afternoon, 2 to 4 on News Radio KLBJ. Mark and Melinda.
4: They're saying in multifamily buildings, the city should only require one stairway for people to get in and out of that building. Tex, welcome aboard. What do you think of that proposal, Tex?
8: That's just crazy. You always have to have a primary, a backup, and a backup to the backup plan.
6: Yeah, so what happens if the staircase is on fire? Open the windows, jump out? I don't know what they're expecting people to do.
7: Afternoons 4 to 6 on News Radio KLBJ. Mark, Melinda, and Ed.
4: President Biden today proposed new rules to protect 35 million Americans who work in the heat. The Biden plan calls for mandatory rest breaks and shade to be provided once the combined heat and humidity reach 80 degrees. When the combined heat and humidity reach 90 degrees, all employees must receive 15-minute paid rest breaks in the shade every 2 hours.
5: Mark, I look at this and I think surely there are good employees out there. Employers who can recognize when it's really, really terribly hot. To me, this is too much government to mandate this and say, okay, 15 minutes. What's the temperature, Harry? Oh, it's 89.9. Now it's 90 degrees. Everybody, rest for 15 minutes.
6: I don't think any respectable employer denies you water and shade for you to bring your body temperature back down. I don't think you have to have the government telling you to do that.
5: Yeah.
7: Every afternoon, 2 to 4 on News Radio, KLBJ. Mark, Melinda, and Ed.
4: The Austin City Council would like to spend $10 million to count all the trees in Austin.
9: It's really important because trees are a critical part of our infrastructure, just like roads.
4: If I pay you $10 million, would you count the trees?
5: Mark, Ed? Let me just say, this will be my last day. I will be the tree counter for the city of Austin. I will take that $10 million and live the rest of my life gloriously counting the trees, not only off Runberg and I-35, but all over Austin.
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0: Show that's getting you talking. You're with Brian Kilmeade.
1: Other people did see him act like that in the months before and in the months after that, and those moments became increasingly hard to predict.
2: And I just wonder if that's not something that the Democrats are not going to have to deal with for the next 2 years, or at least that may come up.
3: Conversation should be had about the deceptiveness
4: I think that was
3: behind this. Like, that's the conversation that I think ought to be had.
5: The Joe Biden was not going to be a credible candidate for president because of his age and declining health.
6: That is ridiculous. It's farcical, but true. All those Democrats weighing in demand, and I look at the CNN host as she's clearly left-wing, want to know an explanation of what happened to Joe Biden, why his failure was covered up. It wasn't covered up. He didn't admit to it, but it wasn't covered up. His doctor should be really called on the carpet. That's a guy that should get bipartisan ridicule because he would not answer the question, would not sit down for an interview, would not hold a press conference because he was basically covering up for what a guy. Now we find out massive cancer, by the way. No, everyone forgets about that. He's going through treatment. And then we find out that, you know, we see before our eyes him faltering, not being able to walk, not being able to talk, not being able to think. Understand it, mixing up names and who's dead and who's alive, and naming world leaders that haven't been in office since the 1970s or 80s. I mean, Helmut Kohl. He was saying the most ridiculous things. Prime Minister Mitterrand of France. So we were pointing it out. Nobody was saying it. When you pointed it out, you were called, you were cruel. Now everyone's pointing it out. It's just so crazy that the former first lady is going to write a book and think she can still snow the majority of the media who don't need the Bidens anymore. They're going to hammer her. And the fact that she could not anticipate that blows me away. We come back, Rebecca Heinrichs, on what's at stake in the Middle East. Don't move.
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11: He proceeded to tell me that the homeless situation in Austin is problematic.
12: And right in the middle of that soundbite, for me, was the key. The police officer said when we arrest the homeless, they're released within an hour.
13: Exactly. We have terrible policy within our cities that we encourage these camps. And Ryan Alter, the councilman who represents the area, says they've been trying to identify various areas where the city can purchase a piece of land. La, ya, ya. We've heard that so many times before. If there is a camp and you get calls about that camp, those camps should be cleared out that very day.
14: And measures put into place where they just can't come back the next day and set up again. Because that's what happens. We pay all of this money to clear it up, maybe a day, maybe 2 days, and it's right back to it. So tell me, what's the point?
0: Every afternoon, 2 to 4 on News Radio KLBJ. KLBJ has the shows to keep you informed and entertained.
7: And then coming up this afternoon, something really special. Mark Caesar, he's always got a bag of tricks.
15: He's never without.
7: You got Melinda that's going to be here. And he's bringing Ed Clements on this afternoon.
15: Isn't that wild? That's unexpected.
7: That's wild.
0: Be sure to catch Mark, Melinda, and Ed on your way home this afternoon.
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7: Well, it begins at, what, 2 o'clock?
15: Is that
7: 2 o'clock? Well, everybody gets your tetanus shots. 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
12: An 8-year-old girl took her mom's car and drove to Target over the weekend.
13: 8 years old. My question, Mel, how does an 8-year-old get to the pedals, get to the gas and the brake, and get to all that? How does that happen? How do they 8-year-old look over the steering wheel?
14: I don't know. I have a pretty hard time. Thank goodness the cars now have where the seat lifts up so that I can see over the hood and it comes really far forward or the pedals move towards you. I don't know how an 8-year-old does that, yet alone drive about 11 miles.
12: Mm-hmm. About a 25-minute drive. You said it's a little over 11 miles to Target.
14: And then parks the car. She was going to Target. She needed a Target run. Completely understand. But at 8, probably should wait for your mom to do that. And she made it into the store and was shopping when the police found her.
0: Every afternoon, 2 to 4 on News Radio KLBJ. Mark, Melinda, and Ed.
16: I'm from St. George, Utah. I lived in New Braunfels for a while. 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
0: KLBJ has the shows to keep you informed and entertained.
16: I enjoy every single day, especially with Ed here. 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
7: Ruby is downtown on the Todd and Oz Show. Good morning, Ruby. What's on your mind?
17: Hey, good morning. I think Trump should have Candace Owens is that the press secretary that speaks to the media?
7: Yeah.
17: Yeah, that would be good. But yes, I do. She's tough. She's smart. She knows her stuff.
7: She is.
17: And she supports him.
7: Yeah.
17: And that's important.
7: Yeah. Hey, Ruby, can I ask you a question?
17: Sure.
7: Why are we whispering? Are you hiding? Where are you? Are you at work?
17: Yeah.
7: Okay. I don't want to get you in trouble or anything, but they don't know.
17: In my cubicle.
7: Yeah. Well, we appreciate you calling in, Ruby.
18: Yeah,
7: very much so.
17: Thank you.
7: But you're the smart one. You're the loved one. You're the one that everybody likes in the office, right?
17: Not if they knew who I like.
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0: he'll make your head spin. It's Brian Kilmeade.
1: There are a lot of details to work out, but what I mean is I think we're making progress. We're getting to a point where we could potentially sit down and settle these issues, but that requires us to make a little bit more progress. I can't guarantee that we're going to get there, but right now I feel pretty good about it.
2: And that is the vice president yesterday at a commencement address for the Air Force Academy. With us right now is Rebecca Heinrich, senior fellow at the Hudson Institute, just back from Ukraine, but what was harder is getting here from Washington.
3: That's right.
2: Right? Because there's a fire at Penn Station. It backed up all trains coming from the south.
3: Right.
2: So they just told you trains are canceled, can't get in.
3: Right. I showed up 5:30 a.m. this morning. They told me to find another way to New York.
2: And you did.
3: I did. Got the last seat on a Delta flight.
2: All right. So we appreciate it. So this is what we know. U.S. blockade gets lifted. Iran allowed to sell oil freely. Iran agrees not to pursue a nuclear weapon. Talks begin on uranium disposal and enrichment. U.S. to discuss sanctions relief and frozen funds, humanitarian aid, and don't let Israel hit Hezbollah anymore in Lebanon. What do you think?
3: Well, a couple of those already crossed President Trump's red lines, so I'm still really skeptical. So President Trump's been very clear that Israel obviously has a right to defend itself. So as long as Hezbollah keeps firing at Israel, Israel's going to have a right to defend itself. The other thing, too, you know, I talked to a senior White House official a few days ago who's told me that there's no way there's going to be any lifting of U.S. blockade or removal of U.S. forces until there is demonstrated Iranian behavior that lets the strait open. And so far, to my knowledge, the Iranians want the condition of the blockade lifted first before they let, you know, before they say that they're not going to fire on ships in the strait. So I'm still very skeptical that we've got Iranians operating in good faith. I understand the administration's goal is to get that strait open as soon as possible to get energy prices down, but I remain skeptical.
2: They also want, does President Trump, them, Saudi Arabia, anybody who has not joined, Bahrain, UAE has already joined, anyone not in the in the Abraham Accords to join. How do you feel about that?
3: Well, look,
2: Saudis have said no, not until a Palestinian state is formed, really?
3: Yeah. I mean, look, the Gulf states are the reason that the United States is being restrained in Project Freedom. Remember, like, Project Freedom was this great mission, I thought. Rubio explained it really well. The chairman of the Joint Staff explained it really well. Hegseth explained it really well. Purely defensive operation, take out IRGC militia in the strait that are shooting on any ships. We've got over 1,000 ships still trapped in the strait. And so this idea was purely defensive operation to open up the strait forcibly. And it was the Gulf states that said, don't do that, because if you do that, the Iranians are going to retaliate against critical infrastructure in our countries. And so President Trump wants this coalition with the Gulf states. So he put the brakes on Project Freedom. So I think he's totally right to say, look, you know, we're going to go a different way to try negotiations again. But at the very least, all these Gulf states that have seen how bad the Iranians are, they owe us this normalization with Israel. Get with the program.
2: So you can't, with the not funding the proxies and limiting ballistic missiles, that is not a part of the memorandum of understanding. We assume it's going to be in the 60-day negotiation, but you can't tell Israel, don't bomb, no more fighting in Lebanon, by the same time allow Iran to go fund and prop up Hezbollah again.
3: That's right. I mean, remember,
2: so we'll never agree to that.
3: No. And remember, you know, Iran is still, it has not renounced its support for these Shia militia groups outside of its borders. And Iran funds, as you said, Brian, funds, trains, and supports Hezbollah. And so it cannot make a condition that the Israelis cannot defend themselves against its main proxy group.
2: Right. So militarily, do you think, I think the military would love to be able to finish the job. Is that what you're getting?
3: Yeah, my understanding is, you know, I keep hearing people say, look, Rebecca, there are limits to what our military can achieve. I mean, of course, in theory, that's true. But President Trump's initiation of Epic Fury demonstrated overwhelming military competency. I mean, we have the Iranians totally, completely vulnerable right now. We know that there are Iranian surface-to-air missiles, surface-to-ship missiles all along the coastline in the Strait of Hormuz. We know that they have this ability to launch these fast boats against these ships. Our military can take those out. We have drone defense against some of our ships, and we have the ability to offensively go after these these fast boats. So
2: through warthogs.
3: Yeah. So I'm totally in favor, at the very least, along the coastline, we got to get rid of these IRGC militia, because even if there's some kind of deal, what I don't like is the optics and the substance of the Iranians actually giving us permission to operate in the strait.
2: That can never happen because it's a bad precedent for all international waters around the world. Here's General Jack Keane on what he guarantees. Cut nine.
4: We know they're going to cheat. Look at this. Just this week alone, with the violation of the ceasefire in the Straits of Hormuz. Who's doing that? The Iranians are doing that. And we had to react to it. Look what they've done in Lebanon. The ceasefire began on April the 8th. And since April the 8th, less than 2 months, they have fired rockets and missiles into northern Israel over 900 times. 1,200 plus drones have been fired into northern Israel, all since April the 8th. And that is under the guise of a ceasefire. And the Israelis are in a defensive crouch because they're abiding by the terms of the deal, which is they can only conduct defensive operations. I point this out because it reminds us who we really are dealing with here.
2: You don't need a reminder, Rebecca, but I think the rest of the world understands we're not dealing with an equal partner that can be trusted. One thing is consistent. They never have been able to be trusted.
3: That's right. And I hear a lot of people say, look, like, you know, wars end in negotiations and diplomacy, but only after one side has its will broken and is no longer willing to fight. And the Iranians are still willing to fight, even though the United States has completely taken out their proper navy. The IRGC still has these fast boats in the Strait. We've taken out their air force. We've taken out a significant ability of them to produce missiles, their defense industrial capacity, their steel industry, their plastic industry. And now we're sitting there and they're still terrorizing the Strait of Hormuz because their will is not broken. You still see Iranian politicians on X, you know, being very provocative, mocking the United States. And so, you know, until the United States can compel the Iranians to say, look, you've lost. And now we dictate terms. You do not dictate terms. I think this thing is still going to be a major problem.
2: So you were over in Ukraine and you were there for how many days?
3: 7 days in country and 1 day in Moldova.
2: So I want you to Senator Richard Blumenthal said some positive things. Cut 17.
5: Let me just dispel a couple of myths. America is not leaving Ukraine. Our diplomats are here to stay. We're standing behind Ukraine, as we have done from the outset. We will not be cowed by Russian threats or bullying. We're not scared, and neither should the people of Ukraine be cowed in any way by this kind of bullying.
2: So they need patriots right now, President Zelensky said. They're doing good drone to drone. What did you find when you were there?
3: Yeah, a couple of things. One, the amazing resilience of Ukrainian people. I mean, I met with political leaders, military leaders, civil society leaders, spent over an hour with President Zelensky and an hour with the First Lady. But really the remarkable people who I met were just sort of the everyday Ukrainians. Elderly ladies of Ukraine going into these community centers and making camouflage netting for Ukrainian troops. Very pro-US, pro-freedom, incredible people. The big takeaway for me is the Ukrainians are not asking for much of the United States at this point. They have got drone production capacity. They've got more to teach us than we can give on drone fighting. But they do need patriots, and the United States is the only one that can produce these things. And they need them because the Russians are firing missiles, and the Ukrainian people need to have the confidence that they can be protected. Mm-hmm. So that they can go to work and send their kids to school. And that's why they need American patriots.
2: Right. Do you think they'll be able to get them?
3: They should. I mean, so far,
2: production's a problem.
3: Production is a problem only if the United States doesn't make it a priority. So the United States has the ability to produce the necessary patriots as long as we don't do stupid things like say, look, you know, we need these for a future potential conflict with China. In theory, I get that. We've got a war right now with an ally right now. The other important point, Brian, is that the Ukrainians, when they use the patriot systems, they learn how to adapt them. So then we learn how to adapt them. So then the patriots that we are iterating are even better than they were before we sent them.
2: And the Russians, you say, look at this as a fight against the U.S.
3: Oh, totally. So the other thing I learned in Ukraine is hearing all of these briefings is the Russians view Ukraine as a pro-West, pro-democracy nation that stands in the way of the Russians' ability to push the United States out of Europe and break up NATO. So ultimately, the Russians fear the United States. They don't really take the Europeans seriously. They see Ukraine as standing in the way of their biggest adversary, which is the United
2: Poland
3: States.
2: Poland understands that, right?
3: Oh, yeah.
2: The Baltics understand that. And then yesterday, Romania's apartment building got hit by a Russian drone in Romania. That is a NATO ally. What should our response be?
3: Well, more than just a sort of bland enunciation. I mean, the United States should clearly say that it was Russia that acted aggressively against Romania.
2: Of course.
3: That we defend Romanian territory. Remember, the Romanians are very pro-U.S. too. Romanians have been great, even on Epic Fury. They've been one of the countries that have said, hey, whatever you need, we want to be able to help and provide help. And so I think that the United States needs to stop trying to be like the mediator, sort of the middle person here. It needs to clearly be on the side of Ukraine, needs to bolster NATO's front, which is, you know, if we want to shift some troops from Germany, don't bring them out of Europe. Shift them to Romania and to Poland and the Baltic nations. That's a great place for them to be. And it can still encourage our European allies to step up as well.
2: I know. I think they got the message. I mean, Sweden and Norway, Finland, I get it. They get it. Poland gets it. The Baltic nations, the best they can, but they're tiny.
3: Yep.
2: Understood. You know, who still doesn't get it is France. And England's playing like under 2%. And what did they show us? They had three ships.
3: Yeah, they got it. They have got a major domestic problems. They got to invest in defense. Absolutely. The one country we have not mentioned, though, is Germany's actually really stepping up. I was really surprised when we were in Ukraine to see the economic support and aid that the Germans are stepping up and providing. It's the wealthiest European country. They should. But the Germans, I mean, under Chancellor Merz, I mean, he's no Angela Merkel. I mean, he really is investing in German defense industry. And so he really is headed in the right direction.
2: That's good, because I know that there's a bit of a fracture. I am shocked after the initial surge, and president does things different, taking out the Ayatollah, wiping out 40, ultimately 60, maybe 80 of their leaders. They said our allies were upset. Okay. They were upset. They said we should have been ridden. Understood, but we wanted the element of surprise. You could debate that at the military level and at some war college. But since then, they've done nothing, meeting without us, how they're going to open up the strait when the conflict's done. I mean, that is really arrogant. And I don't think realistic. Do you really want to ally the person who's been the country that's been your backstop for the last 60 years?
3: Right. So the United States is the leader of NATO. I'm a big proponent, as I know you are, Brian, of making NATO stronger.
2: Yep.
3: The United States needs these countries. We're still operating out of Germany, out of England now, somewhat out of France, a little bit out of Italy for Epic Fury. That's how we project power into the Middle East is from these European bases. And I do think if you talk to these European leaders, they'll say, look, nobody cares. You know, everyone's glad the Ayatollah is gone. We know that Iran posed a major threat to Europe. But they still have these political problems with the United States. So, you know, what my recommendation is, I wish that the United States would focus our diplomacy on the Europeans and the Gulf states and not with the Iranians right now, and get a coalition of the willing to open up the Strait of Hormuz and get something in place. Because if you bring the Europeans on board, one nation individually doesn't have enough firepower, but collectively they do, and they can help us.
2: They would, and they also had snapback sanctions. They decided to put the snapback sanctions on.
3: Yeah.
2: So we're not alerting them to a problem. They acknowledge that problem.
3: They do.
2: So we'll see what happens. Lastly, the president's still going to go to the G7, still going to go to the NATO conference, at which time, what do you think the posture will be against him? It'd be aggressive like the Canadian leader, or do you think they'll understand, like the general secretary, that the U.S. has to be dealt with respectfully?
3: Yeah, I think it's the latter. I mean, look, I think interests ultimately prevail in the end. And as frustrating and as angry as you can get on some of the different things that the United States has done, you know, all of these European countries know that they cannot replace what the United States brings to the protection of the free world, the West, of which they're still included. They can't replace it, not in the near future, not in my lifetime. And so they know, I think Secretary General Rutte is really the leader to follow here. He gets it. And that is my hope, that the countries follow his lead.
2: All right, Rebecca, thanks so much. I hope the country follows your lead too. Anyone who has to go to New York from D.C. because you were dexterous enough to have another mode of transportation. And you didn't want to drive, correct?
3: That's right. Didn't want to drive.
2: Absolutely. Rebecca Heinrich, thanks so much. Senior fellow at the Hudson Institute. Back in a moment.
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4: or,
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3: Well, this shift aligns with Elon Musk and his compensation package, which includes targets for reaching 10 million active FSD subscriptions. Mm. 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That's pretty cool, man.
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3: 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I mean, if you're not driving, why not take a nap, right?
4: Yeah, fair enough.
3: Right?
4: Fair enough. 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
1: Did you ever see signs that he was falling into cognitive decline?
2: No.
1: People were saying he wasn't the same Joe Biden.
2: Well, I don't think that's true. He was the same, the essence of the same Joe Biden. But yeah, he was slowing down. He was getting older. I mean, we all observe that. When you know, it's a very intense job. I think it ages you quickly.
3: Come on, give me a break. Ages you quickly, slowing down. He couldn't do the job. He wasn't slowing down. He couldn't do the job. And that's the story that still has to yet to come out. And it's obviously, do not buy her book. The last thing you want is for Jill Biden to become a bestseller while she just makes up stuff and people aren't even buying it. I hope like 9 people buy this book, because name a Democrat that wants to hear Jill Biden's story. Jill Biden, an inconsequential first lady, unless, of course, she was running the entire country. Does anyone vote for Jill Biden or would have voted for her? Are you kidding? Here's some of the other Democrats and what they said. Cut 31.
4: Other people did see him act like that in the months before and in the months after that. And those moments became increasingly hard to predict.
5: And I just wonder if that's not something that the Democrats are not going to have to deal with for the next 2 years, or at least that may come up.
6: Conversation should be had about the deceptiveness.
7: I think
6: that was
7: so.
6: Behind this. Like, that's the conversation that I think ought to be had.
8: Joe Biden was not going to be a credible candidate for president because of his age and declining health.
3: Okay. He shouldn't have been president. And if he said that when he was president or even leaked it out to anonymous sources, it would have certainly been helpful. And by the way, it would have helped your own party. But what happened is, and I'm sure this is going to be written, so Joe Biden thinks he's a one-term president. He said, I'm a transitional figure. And it was just understood that it'd be 4 and done. But at the midterm elections, basically due to Roe v. Wade, that decision, it was supposed to be a red wave. But after Roe v. Wade, so many women were motivated because they thought that their abortion was even though abortion's gone up since Roe v. Wade was overturned, since abortion was on the ballot, they were motivated. And therefore, the House barely went to Republicans and the Senate stayed. So what happened? Joe Biden says, I'm popular. I passed 3 pieces of major legislation, did bipartisan gun reform, did infrastructure deal, got some buy-in from Republicans. And then I did my ridiculous new Green Deal. I'm popular. Look, I'm staying. And nobody pushed him out. Nobody said, but Joe, you're not good. You're not making any sense. I mean, I've seen you. I've talked to you. You know, you nodded off while we're talking. You know that you can't even have meetings. You know, there's only cabinet meetings. The last one was led by your wife. You can't do that. Instead, they just said, go for it. Everyone's afraid to say it. So then everything fell apart in 2024 because they did well in 2022. And it paved the way for President Trump just to play it beautifully and becomes president. And now he's doing consequential things. The thing things I will not tolerate is people saying that Donald Trump is slipping. Yeah, there are times when he nods off, maybe. I don't know if he did the other day. But it makes total sense to me because I do it. I don't have cognitive problems. What happens is when you sleep 4 and 4.5 hours, if you're in a hot location or sitting down too long, that happens. The president sits down in these cabinet meetings or has to sit down in these other things in situations, you're not off. What he could do is get 8 hours sleep. There'd be zero problems.
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10: Mark and Melinda.
7: We go to Tony on KLBJ. How are you this afternoon, Tony?
10: I'm great. I just wanted to listen today, but I was forced to call in because I wanted to respond. I know we talked about it before, about New York and high crime and the major crime. You cannot deport someone who have committed murder or child molester. You get, because the victim family would never get justice if you deport those. Those types need to stay in prison and rot in prison. So you got to pick and choose who you're going to deport.
7: Thank you, Tony. And he does bring up a very interesting element of this. If they are the highly dangerous ones, murderers, rapists, if you deport them, they may end up coming back quickly.
11: Yeah, and that's why it has to be where you can't deport them now under the same policies that we have going on at the border, because they most likely would just be back in a matter of time. It has to be that there is zero way for them to re-enter this country.
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13: Squeezing Iran economically, I'm Tom Bergotti, Fox News. President Trump reportedly is in the final stages of talks with Iran after more than 5 weeks of conflict and hopes to come to a peace deal. Treasury Secretary Scott Bessent tells Fox Business the administration has been applying sanctions pressure on the regime.
14: Operation Economic Fury, where we have really cut them off, and they are at the end of their tether now financially.
13: Bessent says Iran is struggling under Operation Economic Fury, unable to pay their soldiers. A federal judge launches an inquiry into President Trump's IRS lawsuit that led to the anti-weaponization fund.
15: U.S. District Judge Kathleen Williams giving President Trump's lawyers until June 12th to respond to a call for her to look into the president's settlement with the IRS that led to the nearly $1.8 billion anti-weaponization fund. The president had sued the IRS for $10 billion over the leak of previous tax returns, but the DOJ revealing last week that a settlement was reached, creating the fund for payments to people described as victims of government weaponization. The judge now demanding answers after she says 35 former federal judges urged her to reopen the case. Kristen Goodwin, Fox News.
13: The ICE protest in front of an immigration detention center in Newark, New Jersey is a little quieter tonight. Fox's Steve Harrigan is there.
16: Pretty quiet so far, except for that drum behind me. There's about 200 protesters here out in front of the ICE detention center. About half of them are dressed like ordinary civilians, but about half of them are kitted out for potential battle later in the night. They've got helmets on. They've got goggles. They've got gas masks. Some of them even have knee pads on for a fight later in the night. There's been a lot of protests about the conditions inside this detention center. Some of the people inside saying the food has no variety. At times it's rancid. That's been denied by the company. However, a look at the menu shows it is pretty varied. Oatmeal and eggs for breakfast today, tacos for lunch, tuna salad for dinner. It changes every day.
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19: I'm going to squeeze in Allie. She wants to weigh in on this dyslexic story. The numbers of dyslexic students in the state of Texas in just 5 years has skyrocketed 600%. Yes, dyslexic students are now under the umbrella for special education. Allie, good morning.
20: I don't believe dyslexia is because of social media, TikTok, or any of those other reasons. I am 41 and I have dyslexia. My daughter, who's 7, also has it. It's something you're born with. It's something you have to learn to manage. And I actually didn't learn to read till fifth grade because of it. I think the uptick is because we're actually testing for it now. Back in the 90s, we didn't. They thought something was just wrong with my eyes.
21: But it's a 600% increase in just the past several years. That seems like such a large jump just to attribute only to better testing. Maybe you're right, but it just seems an abnormally large jump.
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13: A deadly bus crash early this morning in Virginia. Fox's John Saucier reports.
22: 5 people killed, 44 taken to the hospital after a bus hit 6 vehicles on Interstate 95 in Virginia. Police say the bus failed to slow down as traffic was coming up on a work zone. 4 of the dead were in the same car, which caught fire all from Greenfield, Massachusetts. The other person killed, a 25-year-old female in an SUV from Worcester, Mass. Transportation Secretary Sean Duffy writing on X that this bus driver is a naturalized U.S. citizen who does not speak English. The bus was operated by E&P Travel, located in Kings Mountain, North Carolina. John Saucier, Fox News.
13: An investigation is underway into the explosion of a Blue Origin New Glenn rocket in a test last night at Cape Canaveral.
0: Blue Origin and Space Force officials confirm all personnel at the site had been accounted for and no one was injured. But the blast caused heavy damage to the launch pad and was seen, heard, and felt by passing motorists, boaters, and residents along Florida's Space Coast. The FAA had recently cleared the New Glenn fleet to return to flight after Blue Origin completed an investigation into an April 19 launch that placed a commercial satellite in an unstable orbit, leading engineers to intentionally bring the satellite back down. NASA is counting on the rocket to play a major role in its Artemis moon program.
13: That's Fox's Jonathan Seri. Roughly 50,000 people in California were forced to evacuate after a chemical tank was at risk of exploding. A lawsuit has been filed against GKN Aerospace following the evacuation order being lifted. Attorney Sean Steele claims GKN has had several safety violations.
1: GKN has had 9 violations with the state of California and the county of Orange for basically not maintaining safety standards. So this is well documented.
13: Residents say the situation resulted in psychological harm, claiming that they've been traumatized from the possible explosion. GKN has released a statement apologizing for this. I'm Tom Bugatti. This is Fox News.
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0: Everybody at the table was like, what just happened? What did you just do? And I'm like, I don't know. What are you talking about? And I started laughing. I started laughing like really hard, and everything was super funny. As they were sort of freaked out, I was amused. And my brain was scrambled, and my emotions were all over. Like, I was laughing and nothing was that funny.
1: That's crazy.
0: I don't think that I cried, but I remember the sort of, I just remember being scrambled, like completely scrambled. And like you're saying, like people were saying things to me and they said I was saying things that didn't make sense.
1: Right.
0: And I was scared, and it was COVID, and I didn't go to the hospital. I'm not going to the hospital, but it did rattle me enough that I was like, what did just happen to me? So I called some doctor friends and I described what happened, and I did wonder, did I have a stroke? That's what I thought my brain went to. Like, that sounds like, I don't know, of course, but that sounds like at least was described to me as a stroke. And in the end, I think what it was for me was fainting. Whatever the technical term for fainting is, and there is a technical term for whatever that is, some combination of whatever was going on, and I'm presuming tequila, which I hadn't drank much. It's like, I think I poured one and had a couple of sips of it. It wasn't like,
1: it's called,
0: there was something else people were saying, but I think I just fainted, and it was wild how much that scrambled me for a while.
1: And it
0: took like a couple of hours, I felt like, to sort of unscramble yourself. For me, it was, yeah, there was mental confusion, and people said I was saying things that didn't 100% make sense. But I remember my emotions being scrambled. Like, it just didn't make sense the way I was emotionally reacting.
1: Your adrenaline kind of bumps up. I almost didn't go to the hospital. I said no to my wife, and then we called my cousin, who's a registered nurse, and she's like, yeah, Dan, I don't love that for you. You should probably go to the hospital. So they convinced me.
0: Well, what a mistake that was. That's where you got COVID. Went to the hospital and got MRSA out a week.
1: Hunta.
0: From low blood sugar. I'll teach you. Eat the cookie. See how it goes. Now, we're glad you're back.
1: Thanks, guys.
0: Glad you're healthy. The texts over the weekend were pretty scary.
1: Yeah.
0: For me, Patrick was pretty unsympathetic. I think he used some words to describe you that I wouldn't repeat on air. But, you know, what are you going to do with a monk Navy SEAL of health like Patrick? Just charge the beaches. There's the crow's nest. See if you can make it up to the top. Here come the bridge is dropping. Rush out, boys. Omaha! Every day with Tin Foil Pat. Let's take a quick break, but continue this conversation on Will Cain Country.
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9: The city of Austin patting itself on the back after connecting dozens of homeless people with shelter.
10: If you come in only with the intention to remove trash and debris and not help people solve their problems, those folks are going to continue to be homeless.
9: Well, you're not helping people solve their problems by getting them into housing either.
11: Yeah, I don't see that happening. Yeah. All we have are these tiny little snippets of like, hey, we clean these camps, and hey, we move 51 people and pointed them in direction of a shelter. All the while, we see the problem getting worse year after year, and when we call it out as the public, the council gaslights us. Oh, there's no problem. You just hate the homeless is all.
9: Did you use the phrase, fund the homeless? Fund the homelessness?
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11: Mm-hmm.
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9: There's a state lawmaker that wants to rename a stretch of I-35 right here in Travis County. President Donald J. Trump Highway.
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16: Hello, Andrew. 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
16: 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There's a promo.
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9: Well, the city is talking about equitable access to rentable scooters here in town, Lime and Bird specifically, and talking about an ordinance that will require Lyft and Bird to offer cheaper rides for poor people.
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0: Welcome back to Will Kane Country. The federal government yesterday published a new website with the URL aliens.gov. If you went to aliens.gov, you would see a placard that reads, "They walk among us." It's coming, of course, in the summer and the age of disclosure. And a lot of people were very intrigued by what is this? Is this finally the disclosure? But instead, what the White House has done is created a website to highlight illegal immigration and use aliens as the portal in which to bring people's attention to illegal immigration. A lot of people loved it and thought it was an interesting troll. A lot of people hate it because they're getting very serious about the age of disclosure and they're getting very serious about the government and their demands for transparency when it comes to UFOs. I think we're a month removed from Steven Spielberg's movie, Age of Disclosure, coming out, and it comes in at an interesting time. I think it's fair to say And this is sort of, I guess, the way that I work. And I don't know if this is the way to work. And maybe that's the characteristic of what one would describe as a contrarian. But these topics and subjects are something that I'm interested in and have a great amount of curiosity until I feel like it's reached a fever pitch and it's gone beyond the realm of curiosity. And then I start going, well, it's become something else than a thirst for knowledge. This is the same thing I thought about Epstein. I have listened to long podcasts about Epstein. I've done research on Epstein. But the minute that it becomes something that is an internet meme and comment, release the files, pedo protector, it's now ceased to become something driven by curiosity. It's not something that is in any way tied to a thirst for knowledge. It's just part of a fever. And in that case, a partisan fever. I'm starting to feel the same way about aliens. My curiosity is no less, but I feel like the conversation around it has gotten to the point where it has become a fever, and we've had fevers in our past. There was a UFO fever in the 50s and 60s. I do think it largely went away, which is kind of interesting to think about. UFOs weren't a really big deal of item of discussion in the 80s or 90s, and it's back, and we're sort of in the age of alien fever again, and I don't feel like it's driven out of any real sense of curiosity. I feel like Epstein, in fact, it's beginning to take on some partisanship, and that makes it less interesting to me. So I'm going to put this to you guys. I'm going to ask you, do you believe in aliens? Do you believe we are alone? Do you believe there is intelligent life out there in the universe? First, Dan.
1: Based on all these disclosures and everything we've seen, I'm starting to think that it's just guessing. So no, I don't think the evidence we have and what they've shown us is proof enough for me to believe it. So I'm going to say, as it stands right now, I don't believe.
0: Patrick.
12: Yes. I don't necessarily think it's necessarily extraterrestrial from outside of the planet, but it's definitely something that we don't know and that we're not giving all the information about. But I do think that just like Epstein and, you know, now with AI data centers and things like that, it's just another one of these things that's coming over politicized and polarizing for no reason. Like, just give us the information.
1: They've made it harder.
12: It's getting kind of ridiculous. Yeah.
0: Let's accept your premise for a moment. And I'm not being dismissive. I'm trying to be a critical thinker. Let's start with the idea. We'll get to the deeper philosophical question of whether or not we are alone. But let's start with the idea that we're not alone and they're not releasing the information and they're holding that from us. Okay? Patrick, you're the one that's forwarded that proposition.
12: But I wouldn't say... It's kind of like Epstein, but like... the government's not going to necessarily have all the information. So that's part of the problem, is we're expecting them to give us this data dump of the information, but they might not have everything in their possession. So that's also an issue.
0: I feel like you just demanded them to come clean. And this is a bit tied to the current event of it. There's a presumption our current conversation that the government knows more than they're willing to share with the public, right? And that whatever more that they have in some way proves there is intelligent life in the universe. Because what other reason would there be for them to hide the information? They would hide the information if they thought the public could not handle the information or in some way it compromised security, either interstellar security or national security. Interstellar security is more believable than protecting national security. National security disclosure doesn't seem like it would hurt the United States in a competition with other nations. But presumably, had the government some information on intelligent life that they were keeping from the public, perhaps there was an edict, interstellar edict, not to share this with the population at large, or else. And it has to have an or else. It has to have an enforcement mechanism of why this would be kept from us. But then we arrive at, I think, the biggest problem. Who is keeping this information?
1: Exactly.
0: Who is capable of hiding this from the public? To whom do we make this demand? Who is the keeper of the secrets? And to me, this is one of the biggest problems in any conspiracy, but notably in this one. Because you have to first say the answer to who is not political. It cannot be a political person. It cannot be the president of the United States. It cannot be a political appointee. It cannot be anyone that has any sense of limit to his time in power. If Jimmy Carter knew something, why would Jimmy Carter hold back from telling us something? And if the president of the United States is at the top of the food chain and he is one that knows, well, presidents only have power for so long. So why would we have a succession of presidents who would stay quiet?
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9: Listen, there's a slew of business owners on the east side of town. They've been dealing with a significant financial loss due to a series of break-ins. Now, Natasha Bajic, she is the owner of the Brass Ovaries Dance Studio. Now, she tells KVU that she showed up last week to find the mirrors all busted up, equipment damaged.
22: It's personally violating not only to me, but my students, my staff, and employees.
9: Can we get to the real meat and potatoes of this story?
23: Let's get to it.
9: Can you tell me more about the Brass Ovaries Dance Studio? I'm just curious. I'm sure they're respectful business.
11: They have a variety of different dance classes. 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One of them is
9: sign me up.
11: Bootylesque.
9: Bootylesque. Okay, that sounds fun.
11: High energy class about mastering your booty moves and embracing the power of the jiggle.
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11: Yeah.
9: Now we're familiar with twerk. 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
9: what that
11: and
9: is.
11: Wiggle, shake and pop, jiggle and drop. It's twerk time.
9: Say that again.
11: Bounce and wiggle, shake and pop, jiggle and drop. It's twerk time.
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9: And Donald Trump issued a scathing rebuke of a woke bishop who berated him at the National Prayer Service yesterday, slamming her as not compelling or smart and demanding an apology.
24: There are gay, lesbian, and transgender children in Democratic, Republican, and independent families, some who fear for their lives.
9: 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Could it be because they've been lied to and manipulated by the press and this woke bishop to be you should be afraid?
25: 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I would say they're afraid because our mainstream media has proven itself to be the enemy. 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
28: An Ohio mother says she went through the drive-thru, wanted to get something to eat for her daughter, and when they looked in the bag of food they had ordered, mom also saw a bag of marijuana in there. 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They're down there in the built bullpen getting heated up. They're coming in, and they're going to be throwing fastballs at Burger King looking for money. 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
9: The Austin School District is moving ahead with a plan to consolidate some schools to address a budget deficit. The district blames its budget gap on a declining enrollment. 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
0: Welcome back to Will Kane Country. Are we alone? Are there aliens? It's too many people required to keep too big of a secret. And by the way, too big of a reward should one not keep the secret. Everyone wants to talk about the threat. Oh, if this person does disclose, this thing will happen to them. But on the other side of disclosure is a massive reward. You know, you would be rewarded financially, notoriously, fame, and legacy. And you could theoretically disclose to such a degree that you could insulate yourself from a threat. Like, don't dribble it out. If Jimmy Carter said, I'm going to do so, here it is, here's what I know, I'm putting it out there right now, this is what the United States government knows, he almost becomes untouchable. It's like in a mob movie. If you get out there too big, too fast, too well known, then they can't put out a hit on you because it's too obvious. And they can try to make you look crazy. But if you get high enough up in the food chain, that gets even more hard. How do you discredit Donald Trump? How do you do away with Donald Trump? So the keeper of the secrets to me would have to be someone that is apolitical, that is the proverbial deep state, that is their inconstancy. Now that also, I don't think, is easily explainable because we're talking about a phenomenon now that is going on 70 years. So you have to pass on those secrets. You have to have a department that can keep those secrets. You have to have multiple people that can keep those secrets. And believe it or not, I do believe that this requires the belief in competency too much of human beings. Secrets are hard to keep. And one of the problems I have with kind of your approach to many of these issues, Patrick, is you give away too much competency to people behind doors that you have not been behind. And I've been behind a lot of doors. I haven't been behind all the doors, but I've been behind a lot of doors. And one of the first things you realize when you get behind a door, this room is not filled with geniuses. This room is not filled with moral clarity. This room is not filled with whatever is required along the spine to keep a secret. Exactly, Dan. They're filled with people, just like other people. And all of these secrets and conspiracies require a different kind of person, and in fact, a group of a lot of different kinds of people that you simply don't see in life. You just don't run into these people. They're not good. People are bad at competency and keeping secrets. And so I'm just starting with this one because I have someplace else I want to go with this. The idea that the government has a lot more, they may have more. They may have a little bit. And I do think, by the way, the information is dispersed. I don't think there's one room. I don't think there's one department. I think from what I have been led to believe, a lot of these files and videos are scattered. Some at NASA, some at FBI, some at CIA. But that also, by the way, Patrick, undercuts the idea that you could keep a secret. Now you got multiple agencies, multiple doors, multiple rooms, suggesting there's no greater knowledge. There's no confirmation of alien contact that they'd be keeping from us. Just a scattered amount of information that is at best unexplainable. Go ahead, Patrick.
12: So I disagree with that. You can do it if you compartmentalize everything. So you can be in the hands of a few people, and then people only know based on...
1: So there's no big picture.
12: Well, the big picture is like, you know, there might be somebody at the top who knows, but like, you know, like what they did with the Manhattan Project. You knew this little piece of the Manhattan Project. You didn't know what the person next to you was doing and what the next person was doing. And so, like, you can have a conspiracy that's very limited, and people can be involved in it and not even know.
1: But there has to be someone at the top that can look at all that, right? Is what you're saying?
12: Yeah. I mean, like, and that's what the deep state is, potentially. And so, but it doesn't have to be a lot of people within the deep state who actually have the knowledge. It can be a select few people who have the knowledge. Yeah.
0: And by the way, let me ask you, okay, and my thought process is the same as Dan's. A, we know about the Manhattan Project. B, you require an organizer at the top of this decompartmentalization. You require something to suggest here will be the strategy in order to keep this from ever being released. So you have created a pyramid, and that pyramid has a point at the top. And so there's someone, some group, some organization that is, again, the maintainer of the secrets. You've only described to me what you think is a way to keep the numbers down at a decentralized lower level. But it does funnel up to a top the strategizer, the organizer.
1: Not the president.
0: The person or people in charge. Correct. Not the president. Let's take a quick break, but continue this conversation on Will Cain Country.
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7: Mark and Melinda.
28: Laura is in Lockhart. We're sorry to hear that you lost your job in the fall of 25, and so you contacted and did some checking on Obamacare. Pick it up from there, please.
8: They were telling me that my premium every month was going to be $650.
28: And was that with or without subsidies from the taxpayers?
8: I called them before the subsidies expired, and then it was like $500 a month. And then I talked to them again before deadline ended, and it had gone up to $650.
28: And they have different options like gold, mm-hmm. silver, etc. Do you recall which one they were quoting there?
8: Because I do have a disability, and so I had to see a specific doctor. They said that even looking at the bronze plan, it was the cheapest that they could find was $650 a month. And I'm like, I don't have a job. My husband works, but he doesn't make enough to pay that. And unfortunately, we got married after he retired, so I couldn't be put on his insurance.
31: Well, and were they taking in his income as they were evaluating trying to cover you?
8: Yeah, because we live in the same household. And it's the exact same thing with Medicaid, except they were going on saying that I don't qualify for Medicaid because I don't have children. So because we made a choice not to have children, we're being punished.
28: What are you going to do, Laura?
8: I wish I knew. I've filed for Social Security disability, but that takes anywhere from 300 to 356 days to get approved.
31: See, that's my issue with this whole government getting involved in healthcare here. You would think a situation like yours would be ideal for getting the short-term coverage until perhaps you're able to find a job or find a plan on your own. And yet they have made it just impossible for you.
8: So difficult.
7: 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Mark and Melinda.
28: Do you favor a bell-to-bell ban on the use of cell phones in all Texas public schools, or do you have objections? Do you see problems? Aaron is in Georgetown. Hi, Aaron. Welcome to KLBJ.
10: I was a teacher for 21 years, elementary school teacher, and it wasn't 10 years ago that, at least in our district, the big push was BYOD, bring your own device. Got to get everybody in there. Now, I was a second, third grade teacher. That means even the little kids got to bring whatever they have. And they were push that, and now all of a sudden we're making a whole 360-degree turn on this.
28: Yes.
10: I agree with it because I'm even watching the kids, you know, who are older now, you're 20-somethings, and they are so glued to those phones. It'd be nice, you know, wean the kids off of their need for all this technology, I guess, or the devices.
31: Yeah, and I think, what, the 8 hours you're in school, is it 5 days a week is a pretty decent start to that.
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9: A survey of nearly equal number of Republicans and Democrats, a poll taken by the New York Times and polling company Ipsos, it shows a majority of Americans do not want transgender-identifying men in women's sports.
25: You know, you've got a lot of people on the other side of that argument that make such asinine statements. Well, for example, there's this Democrat out of Minnesota. She's a state rep named Alicia Kozlowski. They have, I guess, up there the Preserving Girls Sports Act. She says, this is a quote, just another version of state-sanctioned bullying and genocide.
9: Genocide.
25: 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And this genocide. Is not the first time.
9: What does that mean? I don't think they know what genocide means.
25: 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This is not the first time that I've heard some trans activist use the word genocide in trying to further their agenda. 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
0: Welcome back to Will Kane Country. Are we alone? Are there aliens? Let me ask you this. If you're zipping around up there on a UFO and you come from Alpha Centauri, how does your presence get contained to the group that you just described? How does it not reach the political realm? How do you not want to speak to the leader of the free world? How is it not something that gets to the president? How is it that this information was contained at that top of the funnel? There is a funnel. You describe it. There's a top of the pyramid.
12: Mm-hmm.
0: How did contact get to those people, and how did it get kept within those people?
12: So I do think that a lot of this information does come out. I don't think it's like as secret as we make it out to be, but I think that a lot of the people who leak it end up being discredited. So, like, we think about one of the missing scientists. I can't remember her name. Monica. What was her name? Monica
0: Reza.
12: Or no. It was the crazy one. The one who we all think is crazy, right? Yeah, Amy.
0: In Alabama, Amy Eskridge.
12: And we just kind of discount what she says because she sounds crazy. But what if she's telling the truth? And there could be all these kind of people out there telling the truth.
1: But she might not know everything.
12: Just discount them.
1: She may have known one little thing, and that's possible.
12: And that's possible, too.
1: There's no direct answers to the problem. Like, there's no real overarching.
12: But I'm saying there's so much information that comes out about things that it's very easy to just discount people and what they're having to say. Also, I mean, like, there are people who claim to have had contact with aliens who aren't higher up. And so, like, Dr. Stephen Greer, who was on Tyrus' show. And so, you know, those kind of people do exist. And so that's why the disclosure is still out there.
1: That's
12: somewhat.
1: That's the big difference, too. There's a difference between seeing UFOs and then has someone contacted them, right? Those are two different things also. So if this organization...
0: Well, I want to clarify something here. These conversations always go in a direction, and it irritates me, actually, because it's the weirdest conversation, and then it pushes people into their corners. Like, in the comment section right now, it'll be, you know, whatever. The government's got control of Will, or Will's an incurious person, or he's dismissive. And that's not the truth. I will watch Age of Disclosure. I'm listening to another podcast as we speak, talking through the scientific analysis of the existence of aliens. What I'm actually doing is applying critical thought, because we get pushed into this corner of, oh, you're entirely too dismissive. You're an NPC. You're just versus you're a conspiracy theorist and a gullible dummy. And I don't think either of those are interesting positions to sit in. They're just not interesting to me. Don't you think it's weird? If you ever look at a global map of UFO sightings, that it overwhelmingly indexes to the United States. It's not to say there haven't been some in other parts of the world, but it's it's a matter scale of like at least 10 to 1.
2: Have you seen
0: 10 to 1 at easy 10 to 1 United States versus other parts of the world?
12: Have you seen the map of tornado activity in the world? Like somebody just shared it recently. It's like the U.S. is like easily the center of tornado activity. There's hardly any tornadoes in the rest
0: have
12: of
0: to
12: the
0: do,
12: world.
0: What do tornadoes have to do with aliens?
12: What does alien activity just, in the U.S. have to do
0: you
12: with
0: just described to me, you just described to me a meteorological aberration, and there's plenty of reasons for that, and whatever happens in the climate in this part of the world.
12: So you have UFO activity.
0: What would be, do you have a meteorological explanation of why aliens would only be interested in New Mexico as opposed to Germany?
12: We got BDE, man. We're America. We're number one.
1: Or it says something about Americans that there are more sightings here.
12: Like what you're gonna go hang out at like in like Colombia? Like who the hell are they?
1: It's great.
12: We're America.
1: I love that logic.
12: We're the ones with nukes. Yeah. We're the ones who nuked people. Nobody else nuked anybody.
0: That's pretty interesting. They travel across galaxies.
1: Yeah.
0: Perhaps just within our galaxy. They're so technologically advanced that they can do something that we are potentially thousands of years away from capable of doing. Interstellar travel is incredibly scientifically difficult. Obviously.
1: Impossible.
0: You know, the ability to travel at the speed of light. What do you do when you travel at the speed of light? You hit a piece of cosmic dust at the speed of light, and it's the equivalent of two tons of TNT explosion. Like, we can't go fast enough. We can't protect a ship that would go that fast. We have no idea. But they can. They can do all of that. And they get here, and they look at the difference between us and Russia and go, those people are significantly more advanced. Those people are badass.
1: France?
0: Nukes. Look at these people. That would be like us looking at an ant pile and going, that pile is way more sophisticated than this pile. We should definitely focus our efforts on this ant pile.
1: Yeah.
0: Something that far advanced of us would literally probably have no ability to distinguish us from prehistoric man. They wouldn't look at the greater Newark area and go, these people are way more civilized than the people in Mumbai. I'm just getting warmed up. We got some science we can dive into on the math and the probabilities that we are alone. Coming up on Will Kane Country.
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0: to Will Kane Country, are we alone? Are there aliens? I want to do one more angle on this, because if the Friday episode of the Will Kane Country is simply what's been on Will's mind, then this has been something that is on my mind. Not because the White House has published aliens.gov, but because we are reaching a fever pitch. I mean, Joe Rogan is questioning why Fox News and Jesse Waters are talking about the four different types of aliens: the Nordics, the Greys, the Insectoids, and the Reptilians. And Joe Rogan is questioning whether or not the fact that Fox News is talking about it suggests the government is now slow dripping it out to boomers so that we'll be ready for disclosure when it happens. And can I just tell you, that is insane. Yeah. That is insane. Yeah. That theory, that pondering, like it, I love so much about Joe Rogan, but it so much shows that he's never been inside of a major media organization, and that can be to his credit, but he has no idea what he's talking about and how this works. I don't know how they would even talk to me. I am in Dallas. Would they text me? Would the bosses text me? I don't answer my Fox News address, and they all know that. Mr. Murdoch could email me at fox.com, and I would never get it. So this idea that there's some super sophisticated government-coordinated drip on the Nordics versus the Greys hasn't reached the satellite studios of Dallas. Let me just tell you that, okay? I'm out here doing my thing. Maybe I'm not in the know. That's the obvious rebuttal to that.
1: Yeah.
0: Will? You're not in the room.
1: Yeah.
0: Okay. Jesse got invited into the room and I got left out. And I'm super offended. I'm not in on the government drip of insectoids, but that's very possible. But the presumption of coordination is just in defiance of common sense.
1: It's insane.
0: Let's get a little smarter on this. So, I've told you guys before about the Fermi paradox. I don't find it as compelling as many scientists do. The Fermi paradox is famously, I think his first name was Emil. I can't remember exactly the first name. Fermi. He was a physicist on the Manhattan Project. And in 1950, they're all sitting around. They're perfecting the nuclear bomb. The Manhattan Project didn't end after we dropped the bombs on Japan. It continued on as we perfected, you know, nuclear proliferation.
1: Enrico.
0: And they're all sitting in the cafeteria. Enrico Fermi. They're all sitting around the cafeteria talking about what we're talking about right now. It's exactly what the smartest men in the world were doing in the 1950s.
1: Just like us.
0: And Fermi looked up and said, "Where is everybody?" And these scientists presumably knew exactly what he meant. That if aliens were capable of visiting Earth, where is everybody? That it doesn't make any sense that we wouldn't know an alien. That a neighbor, a coworker, wouldn't be an alien. That if they were capable of doing what they had done, and that is getting here, they're capable of so much more. So why play hide the ball? Why do this or that? They would be not only here, but obvious to us. There's no reason to hide. And he does walk through this particular show. It's with a man named Josh Clark. All the counterarguments, right? The counterarguments are that they're uninterested in us. They're treating us like a zoo, simply watching us. All the different counterarguments. But what I find really fascinating is instead a different theory. The great filter theory, okay? And I'm really into this one right now. So one of the arguments for the idea that there is intelligent life in the universe is simply the expansive nature of the universe, right? And I've never been a space guy. I'm not really, not only it hasn't maintained my curiosity and I'm not smart enough to totally get it, but like how big is the Milky Way itself, the galaxy? How many stars? AKA suns. How many planets around each star? How many millions of light years across, or hundreds of thousands of light years across? And then on top of that, the millions and billions of galaxies in the universe, right? The Milky Way is gigantic, gigantic. If we simply looked for planets that are in what's called the Goldilocks zone, which is where we exist on Earth, right? Not too hot, not too cold, potential to create atmosphere, potential for life to develop. There are, I think, what is it, thousands, maybe millions of planets in the Milky Way, and then you go beyond, right? And you're talking about infinite number. And that's our human conception of life. And that's one of the things I always have trouble with in these things. Like, we have our own prism to which we view things and what is life, but you do have to accept the premise of what is life at some point. Like, what is life? You know, organisms that can reproduce, they're capable of evolving into intelligent life, intelligent beings. But you need an atmosphere, presumably, by the way that we envision life. The atmosphere doesn't have to be just like ours, I presume, but it has to be, you know, it's the only way we know life has been able to be. There's no life on colder planet, and there's no life on warmer planets in our little solar system. So you start going through this and you go, wow, there's just too many opportunities. There's too many planets, right? And yet, we haven't found anything. We've looked. Are we capable of looking at a closer level? Nothing has contacted us that we know of, unless there's this great conspiracy to keep it from us. And so what happens is the math begins to turn in on itself. You see what I'm saying? Instead of the math becoming an open question, the math becomes a self-defeating question.
1: Right.
0: With that much opportunity for life, the fact that there isn't, or no evidence to us yet that there is, suggests we are alone. All right, as is always the case, never know what's going to happen on this Friday episode. What we appreciate you hanging out with
1: us
0: today.
1: Already?
0: We hope you will follow us on Spotify or Apple. It's been an hour. We'll see you again next time.
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5: Still contemplating. I'm Chris DeMeo, Fox News. The world awaits President Trump's response on the recent peace deal with Iran. Fox's Peter Doocy from the White House explains what the president wants in the deal.
6: The Hormuz Strait must be immediately open. No tolls. Ships caught in the strait due to our amazing and unprecedented naval blockade, which will now be lifted, may start the process of heading home. Enriched materials, sometimes referred to as nuclear dust, will be unearthed by the United States in close coordination and conjunction with the Islamic Republic of Iran, plus the International Atomic Energy Agency, and destroyed. No money will be exchanged until further notice. That's key, because according to the New York Times, earlier in the negotiations, Tehran had demanded reparations for bombardment damage that some Iranian officials estimate at $300 billion to $1 trillion.
5: And this comes as the U.S. and Iran agreed on a 60-day ceasefire and will try to agree on a nuclear deal. Another U.S. strike on a suspected narco-terrorist boat in the Eastern Pacific today. Three men on the vessel were killed. Former Attorney General Pam Bondi testifies before a House committee on the Jeffrey Epstein files.
7: The interview was transcribed, not open to the public. She was not under oath, the same way that most of the other hearings have been done in the Epstein investigation. Now, lawmakers say that during the interview, Bondi did not answer several questions about private conversations with President Trump about the Epstein files. She did, however, say that Ghislaine Maxwell should not receive a pardon and should die in prison. Survivors like Liz Stein showed up in solidarity to press the government to do more for victims. The committee has already heard from Maxwell, former Attorney General Bill Barr, former U.S. Attorney Alex Acosta, who cut a plea deal with Epstein in 2008, and President Bill and Secretary Hillary Clinton, who both were under oath in response to a subpoena.
5: Fox's David Spunt. 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
4: Mark and Melinda.
12: Melissa is in Manor with a comment on PepsiCo, saying they're going to cut the price on all of their potato chips and other snacks by 15%. Hi, Melissa. How are you?
13: I'm good. I'm wondering if the 15%, they're trying to make themselves sound good with, the customers, because I think they're losing business to the store brands. Generics used to get a bad name, but now they don't. And I can tell you, everything I just put in my grocery cart that was a snack was the store brand. The sodas I bought, I don't even drink them that often, were half the price.
12: Wow.
13: Yeah, and in some cases, like I'm just going to say the cheese balls at one particular store that I only buy on game days, they actually taste better to me, the store brand, than the other one.
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12: Melissa, thank you so much. And Melinda and I will be over for the game and those cheese balls.
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21: Multiple people have been busted by Austin police over the past week or so in connection with a rash of vehicle burglaries.
22: Have you seen the montage of mugshots?
23: I most certainly have.
22: Yeah. Here's Detective Green.
24: As a result of these efforts, 12 arrests were made for offenses varying from engaging organized criminal activity, credit card abuse, failure to identify, request to apprehend, burglary of a vehicle, and driving without a license.
21: Detective Green was asked how difficult it is to secure convictions in case like this, you know, especially in a county like this with District Attorney Jose Garza at the helm. Here's what he said.
24: It's absolutely frustrating for us and for the public. But what we're going to focus on as investigators and as officers is doing our job. So it's responding to the scenes of the crime, collecting the evidence, gathering the evidence necessary to pursue charges when appropriate, filing arrest warrants, filing search warrants to recover stolen property and link suspects to particular crimes. And we're going to make our arrests, we're going to prepare our reports, and the rest is our brain. It's absolutely frustrating.
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0: from everywhere USA. It's Fox Across America with Jimmy Failla.
1: Oh, hot damn, Donald Trump in the Situation Room as I speak to you right now. Mulling over a deal with the Ayatollah.
2: He does have to watch his ass.
1: We'll be getting updates throughout the day on a busy Friday episode of Fox Across America with Jimmy Failla. The weekend's here. We're trying to take the edge off. Comedian Ryan Reese is stopping by. We're bringing on my dirtbag son, Lincoln Failla, to close it out. He's a senior in high school. They don't go to class anymore. It's like a thing. So he's got a little free time. We'll help him kill it. And, of course, hopefully serve as a cup of spiritual caffeine in your workday, your prison bid, wherever you happen to be consuming us. On a morning walk, you might be listening to us at nighttime. Some of you maniacs download the podcast. I don't care how you consume it. I need the ratings. So either way you slice it, happy Friday, 888-788-9910 if you want to be a part of the show. Rules are the same every day. I say every damn day. The people who've been listening to the show for the 7 years it's been on every day, they're like, I know, we can sing along in the car. Be a Republican, be a Democrat. You are welcome here. Be a Libertarian, be an Independent. We don't care. Just don't be a bang. Happy Friday. I am not on the road this week. I have no live stand-up comedy. Right? People are upset. People are rightfully upset. But next week, I will be in Hagerstown, Maryland. I believe we're now 2 tickets from a sellout. So if you want to see me live, you got 2 chances left next weekend. You got 2? Just 2. Okay, but as I said yesterday, the best comedy happening anywhere in America right now is over in the Democrat Party. Okay? This is not a show that gets on the air in hopes of making you vote conservative, because I think the Republicans suck. Like, Trump's doing a good job right now. But are we anywhere near passing voter ID, something 84% of the Americans support?
3: Not even close!
1: Okay, we gave the Republican Party the Senate and the House. 84% of us want this thing. And they're like, nah, we don't have the votes. Now, back in the day, we don't have the votes just meant we'd have to get off our ass and go.

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1: Two home ec classes my senior year of high school. Two. I ate twice before lunch.
2: Don't you have any respect for yourself?
1: No, but the point is, for all the things they teach you in home ec, they didn't teach us, like, how to balance a checkbook, how to save for a rainy day. And I think those, you know, attributes are so vital if this future generation of Americans is going to grow up to amount to anything. Because there are a lot of things stacked against them, okay? The median age for a first-time home buyer is 42. You know what it was when I was born? 22. Okay, the average person buying a home now is over 60 years old, because that includes people buying second and third homes. So it has become harder. One of the main reasons why is because kids are taking on $200,000 and $300,000 student loans. Whether they come with a job or not, you have a mortgage before you already have a mortgage.
3: That's true. That is true.
1: Okay, and that's one of the main reasons home ownership has been so unattainable to this generation. So you're hoping you don't need a lot of money. Okay, you can start off with no money. If you start throwing $50 in the bank every month, $100 here or there, okay, 10, 15 years from now, you're going to have money. Okay, and as it pertains to these Trump savings accounts, these little kids that are seated $1,000, if their parents match it, and they do this every year till they're 18, I mean, they're going to have, like, you know, $50, $60,000 at a bare minimum, okay? But the expectation is that if it keeps up with the S&P 500, they're going to have a few $100,000. Which is a life-changing amount of money if you're an 18-year-old kid and you're just getting started. So Trump, by the standard of deliverables, meaning has he improved the quality of life here in America? You know, exponentially. Lowest record of border crossings ever. Those 300,000 fentanyl poisoning deaths that happened under Biden, that's more than cut in half. Those 500,000 kids that went missing after they were trafficked across the border, okay, we've gotten 300,000 of them back by the grace of God, but more importantly, I think, okay, is the fact that going forward, no more will come across the border because the frickin' thing is closed. So there are a lot of deliverables from Trump, but I don't get on the radio going, yay, Trump. I don't get on the radio going, yay, Republican Party, because it really burnt my balls that we gave him the Senate and the House, and they're like, yeah, we can't pass voter ID.
4: I'm as mad as hell, and I'm not going to take this anymore.
1: Because Trump is the unicorn in this equation. He's the one guy, okay, governing like he doesn't get four full years in office. He is trying to do everything, everything all at once. The border, the economy, the tax cuts, the no tax on tips, the savings accounts, the Trump RX, Venezuela. Now they're squeezing Cuba. We're over in Iran. Okay, it's a fair point. You might want to ask him, does this guy know he gets four whole years? Okay, the answer is he does. He just understands that if you want to get something done in this government, you do have to do it yourself. Most of the politicians in Washington are go along to get along status quo, keep the stock tips flowing in from Nancy Pelosi, keep the lobbyist cash coming in from the donors.
5: It costs a lot of money to run for political office.
1: Which is also why everyone in the Democrat Party was complicit in the cover-up of Joe Biden's cognitive decline. There's a lot of clips I'm going to play today, okay, from establishment Democrats that are like, well, Joe Biden stayed on the ticket too long. He should have dropped out a long time ago. But were any of them saying this a long time ago? Nobody wanted to primary him. Nobody wanted him challenged. They didn't go out of their way to say, hey, you know, we get some type of a cognitive test here. No. They knew he was the guy. They didn't want to upset the donor apple cart, and they wanted to stay in whatever lines they were in terms of upward mobility in their own careers, which is why Jill Biden can go out there at this remote hour and embarrass herself and say she had no idea that her husband was going downhill. I mean,
6: come on, don't bullshit me.
1: Okay, Joe Biden, the guy who was shaking hands with invisible people, who randomly blurted out that cannibals ate his uncle. You know, the guy who called out to Jackie Walorski at a rally almost a full year after she died. Where's Jackie? She here? I thought I saw her a minute ago. Okay, Jill Biden wants you to believe that guy. The one they gave fluorescent

0: tape to so he wouldn't get lost leaving the stage anymore. Okay, she was by his side for every minute of that. Are you supposed to tell me the fluorescent tape on the ground to guide this man because he couldn't remember right or left? That wasn't some type of an indication that things were amiss?
1: I think he's got a point.
0: Yeah, the point is Jill Biden, like a lot of politicians, are just sociopathic, power-hungry buffoons. So I want to give you a little bit more of this Jill Biden fallout. But you need to understand why this is a thing. This is not unique to the Democrat Party. Meaning a president with dementia? Yeah, I don't know of one in my lifetime. I know in the tail end of Reagan's time in office, he was going downhill a little bit. But Reagan wasn't talking to dead people in public. You understand? He wasn't. Do you remember when Biden did the FEMA briefing? And he was 3 minutes into a 20-minute event, and he just walked off the stage. He just left the stage.
2: We have a president that is clearly not all there.
0: Everybody knows the viral video from the G20 where the Italian prime minister had to go get him because he wandered off looking at Paris. It was a mess. I'm not happy. I'm not like, see, I told you so. It made me sad when I saw the shape he was in at the debate. But the point is Democrats went along to stay in line. Just the same as there are a lot of Republicans that are trying to stay in the establishment line. Is Trump the most powerful guy in the Republican Party? Yes. He's 118-0 in the primaries. But I want you to understand the reason we don't have voter ID is because a lot of Republicans know they can go, yeah, these dirtbag Democrats, they don't want to work with us. We don't have the votes. And they just don't do it. Because traditional politicians do not benefit from accomplishing things. This is not the private sector. Trump's from the private sector. In order to be regarded as good, what Donald Trump needs to do in the private sector is the business needs to make money. Okay, the company needs to grow. The customers need to flourish and benefit from consuming the product. It is the antithesis of the government. You are judged in government based on how good you can help the party fundraise. That's all it really comes down to in politics.
3: Please give us money.
0: Okay, you'd be the worst guy ever. But if fundraising goes up, all of the liberal historians are going to write nice things. Be the worst Republican representative ever. If the money goes up, all the Republican historians are going to run nice things. Because they're not judging you based on how you deliver for voters. They're judging you based on how you deliver for them.
4: He knows what he's talking about.
0: Which is why so many people, like, here's Chris Coons. Chris Coons from Delaware, 2024. He's telling you Biden's up to the job. Okay, I'm going to give you the clip, Chris Coons clip. I'm going to give you a Biden clip from this same week. Here it is, clip 5.
5: Have you heard any concerns from anyone who has met with President Biden about him seeming a little slower?
6: No.
5: None.
6: If your core question is President Biden up to the job? Absolutely. And I don't hear a lot of coverage of the ways in which former President Trump makes very similar slips, mistakes, mishaps, fails to grasp who he's talking to or where he is. There's been a relentless focus in some news outlets on minor slips by our president that I frankly think are typical of anyone who's keeping a demanding 14-hour day schedule.
7: He is so full of shit, this guy.
0: Joe Biden was not keeping a one-hour-a-day schedule. And if you remember in the run-up to the debate, they're like, well, he had a transcontinental flight, so he took 2 weeks off. And then he went to Camp David for debate prep. So he was tired by the time he got to the debate. He had 2 weeks off. They shot him up with every drug known to man. And then he got on stage right after Chris Coons said he's totally up for the job and said this.
8: Making sure that we're able to make every single solitary person eligible for what I've been able to do dealing with everything we have to do with, look, if we finally beat Medicare.
9: Thank you, President Biden, President Trump.
0: I mean, come on, man. Terrible. But everybody played ball until they didn't have to anymore. Meaning once Biden was forced off the ticket, you know who forced Biden off the ticket? It wasn't a prominent politician. It was George frickin' Clooney. And why did they have Clooney write the op-ed in the New York Times saying he's got to go? This isn't the man. I was at a fundraiser with him. Because then the blood is on nobody's hands. It's like the mafia. They don't get their hands dirty. They hand somebody an envelope of cash and they get a phone call and they go, hey, remember that thing we talked about? Yeah, it's done. That's how they whacked Joe Biden. Obama wanted him out. Pelosi wanted him out. I mean, they both, the brain trust of the party.
1: Tell them like it is.
0: They wanted him out, but they weren't going to do it themselves. They didn't want to own it because that alienates potential Biden donors, the few of which were left. Biden supporters, the ones they need to turn out in a general election for whoever the donors pick as the next nominee. In this case, it wound up being Kamala. Okay, but understand, go along to get along politicians. So everybody speaking out in the Democrat Party today deserves no credit. The guy was forced off the ticket 2 years ago. Okay, the time to get credit for speaking out is before he's forced off the ticket, having the guts to do the right thing for the country. Because the reality is, they're not operating over there with any regard for the American citizen. I mean, you know that from the way they police the border and spend you into oblivion. But more importantly, they were literally willing to ghost ride the presidency. Okay, we've got a guy shaking hands with invisible people 4 more years. That's what they were doing. And the reason nobody in the party had the guts to say anything is, like I said, they didn't want to upset their own personal apple cart. And that's no different than what's going on with things like voter ID and the parts of the Trump agenda Republicans don't support. They know they're not being judged on how they do for you. They know they're being judged on how they do for their donors. That's why I get on the air and talk as much smack as I do, because I'm not here in service of a party. Okay, my party is the same one it was before I got involved in politics, back when I was driving a cab, but way before that, growing up on Long Island in Levittown, New York in the 1980s. Okay, I was raised in Levittown, biggest post-World War II settlement for American GIs returning home from war. Okay, and to be honest with you, no one knew anything about politics. I knew Reagan was the president. I didn't know if he was a Republican or Democrat. I had no idea. I was a little kid, okay, because my party was not the Republicans. It was not the Democrats. It was America. And the point is, if you're a guy rooting for America, today is not a day to pat anybody on the back, because outside of Trump, who's trying to end a war and do everything else known to man, he's basically surrounded by a lot of deadbeats. It's like, do you remember those teams LeBron was bringing to the finals when the Cavs had, like, nobody? Two Uber drivers, a valet parking attendant, and somebody who was shooting a T-shirt gun at halftime, and they got to the... That's Donald Trump, okay? And it's not to say there isn't a lot of talent within his cabinet. Those guys are great, okay? But they're not the ones who need to pass legislation, okay? The people who need to pass legislation, it's Friday. I don't have to worry about criticizing them. They're all at the bar by now.
3: 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You're right. When you're right, you're right. You're right.
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11: Sandy, it says on the screen you're a teacher. Want to get your thoughts on this. There's a story in the Daily Mail about a high school teacher. She's a 10th grade English teacher, and she's quitting because of the technology. Well, she says these young minds are being destroyed by the technology. They're playing games. They're copying assignments using AI and ChatGPT, and they're not learning a thing, and she's so frustrated that she's actually leaving the profession as a result of it. Do you see some of the same things?
12: I happen to be an 11th grade English teacher, and absolutely. These kids, I can't even let, they'll ask, can I listen to music while I'm writing? No, because I've had children who have AI dictating to them through their headphones as they're writing a paper. So you can't trust them to do things online, you know, if you want to have them write their paper in a Google Doc, say. It's impossible to trust them because they can cheat. And I agree with her. That's what I mean also about the fact that they can't think because they're relying too heavily on these things to think for them. And I understand her frustration. My students have to write everything by hand. I have a student who used AI to write about her favorite place. What the heck? I mean, wow. If you can't write about yourself, ridiculous.
11: To be the devil's advocate in this conversation, Sandy, the AI is pushing our culture that direction where you don't have to think. You just have to ask the right questions in ChatGPT, and you can get a job in this country. The technology is pushing us towards a lack of focus and mindless knowledge. These kids are only doing what the technology is pushing them towards, right?
13: You're right. I mean, it is really, really cut into critical thinking. 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
11: Pastor, good morning. 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
10: Real quick, I just wanted to say the Bible says to be sober-minded, and what that means is clear-minded. And I just think it's better in every aspect, whether it's alcohol or THC or any other type of drug. I want to be clear-minded in my interaction with my wife, with my kids, driving cars, and my friendship, with my work. And a lot of different people are saying, is alcohol better or drugs better? Should we ban it? But most of the people in my counseling, I see that they're covering up something. They're anxious, they're hurt, they're mad. And so they're checking out with something that's causing them to either get high or get drunk. And then they're exchanging one problem, they're making two problems, and they're not working through their issues in a healthy way.
11: For sure.
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0: Across America with Jimmy Failla. This one made me laugh. It's the end of the week. You switch from TV mode, or radio mode, to TV mode in my case. I'll be on with Sean Hannity tonight, but tomorrow I'm hosting Fox News Saturday Night, my TV show. Hey, girl. And towards the end of the week, we kind of skew like exclusively just towards comedy and ridiculousness because, you know, that's kind of the mission tomorrow night is, you know, you give the country an off-ramp. Republican, Democrat, doesn't matter. Comedy doesn't care. Just wants you to laugh. But the things that make me laugh are what kind of take center stage at the end of the week. This montage that Josh cut, it's Democrats in the Biden administration defending his cognitive abilities right up until the minute he was forced off the ticket. Listen to this, clip 12.
1: I have watched in from the Oval Office to the Situation Room, and he has the judgment and the experience to do exactly what he has done in making very important decisions on behalf of the American people.
2: He is sharp, intensely probing, and detail-oriented and focused.
3: He's the president of the United States. You know, I can't even keep up with him.
4: 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You knew all the facts.
0: Like actual sociopaths. Alejandro Mayorkas, he is sharp, he is intensely probing, detail-oriented, and focused. 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
17: Well, the employees at the Alamo Draft House on Slaughter Lane, they have voted to unionize. Nearly 100% of the workers voted in favor of joining the United Auto Workers Union. I'm just curious, of those that voted to join the union, it means you got to pay union dues now. Well, yep. The workers, they say the Alamo Draft House has created an unstable working conditions. What is that? Unstable working conditions. They make it sound like they're doing hard construction. Just get the cold beer and start the movie is really all you got to do. 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
12: CBS Austin has interviewed some of the Austin City Council members who say you need to pay higher taxes. 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

0: morning. There it is. Fox Across America with Jimmy Fallon. Doing the damn thing on a Friday. We're bringing by Ryan Reese. We're bringing by my son Lincoln in the third hour. Just, you know, no particular reason. This is like a Nike sweatshop of radio. We just like the cheap child labor. I'm telling you the truth. The Jill Biden book making some headlines. They're calling it My View from the White House. A View from the East Wing is what they're calling it. Because apparently that had a nicer ring to it than The Devil Wears Depends. I mean, Jill Biden, just an elder-abusing sociopath. Gets me mad. Because I knew Biden was out of it, but you didn't really understand how far out of it he was. You know, I cover this every day for 4 years. Do you know that I was at the White House, interviewing Peter Doocy on the day Biden flew in on Marine One, and for the first time ever, instead of letting the president get off the helicopter by himself, he was escorted by everyone on the helicopter because they didn't want people to notice how bad he looked when he walked, how old the shuffle was. So they tried concealing it by surrounding Biden with KJP and everybody else in the cabinet.
1: I don't remember that ever happening.
0: But it did. And, you know, obviously he was a guy who overcame a speech impediment. So you had a lot of grace because some of those moments were just verbal fumbles, you know, where he'd say things.
1: Make sure the television, make sure you have the record player on at night, the phone.
0: Like, I get that. Okay, but that's not the same thing as when he held the press conference to assure the world that he was fit for office and called the president of Ukraine President Putin. That happened. He also referred to, he said, I wouldn't have chosen Vice President Trump as my running mate if I didn't think Vice President Trump would do a good job.
2: Just a bit outside. He tried the corner in this.
0: Vice President Trump. Okay, that part's not a speech impediment. That part's not him being a little stiff when he walks because he's in his late hundreds. Okay, but when you saw him on the debate stage laid bare, you were like, wow, so they're not, you know, just minimizing the public appearances of a guy who's in a state of decline. They're actually just abusing an old man so the rest of them can stay in power. And that's what happened. Jill Biden liked being first lady. She liked flying on Air Force One. She was using it to run errands like it was a frickin' Honda Accord. Okay, going back and forth to world events on multiple coasts, weekends in Delaware, dragging her husband to the beach. That's how you knew something important was happening in our government. It's because they sent Joe Biden off to the beach, okay, so the adults could do some talking.
3: I'm Kamala Harris, and I approve this message.
0: I don't know that she was considered one of the adults, if we're going to be honest with you. Okay, but the Joe Biden thing, it's making a lot of headlines because it's not a revelation to hear Joe Biden is a little bit out of it. It's not. It looks bad to see her lying at this late stage like she didn't know anything. Even Adam Smith, a guy who's worked around their campaign and around their White House, said that. I mean, it's a congressman from Washington. Here he is on CNN, clip 8.
4: It's sad and it's dishonest. I mean, just think of the two sentences. She said, I saw him on the debate stage. I thought he was having a stroke. And then in the next breath, she says, no, I didn't see any evidence of cognitive decline. Come on. I mean, and this is something that was a huge problem for my party. I mean, it was very clear, you know, probably a couple years out, that Joe Biden was not going to be a credible candidate for president because of his age and declining health. That, to my mind, that's not even debatable.
0: So you understand, okay? Adam Smith saying this does sound good and well, except there's only one small problem. He said none of this in the run-up to the election.
5: Bingo, man, bingo.
0: What I want you to understand, and this is the goal of my show, I go on the road, man, 40 weeks this year. I'll be in another city instead of hanging out here or, heaven forbid, resting. Or I'm not saying it's a pride. I love doing it. I love doing stand-up. It's my natural habitat. I'm not complaining. But the point is, it's my secret weapon. I go on the road because I actually meet people. Like, I'm not shouting radio into the night sky or the morning sky. I don't know when you're listening. Okay, I actually meet you guys. And I get on the air and oftentimes talk to the issues you care about because I hear from you when we're out there on the trail. It's like I might as well be a politician, except I'm, you know, just getting drunk and talking to you instead of trying to fundraise and talk to you. I'm just telling you dirty jokes that I can't tell on TV. But the whole point of this show, the whole point, and I say it, it's not like it's secret, is I'm trying to get people on both sides of the aisle to wake up to the reality that politicians do not work for you anymore. Okay, the country was designed so we had a government, you know, of the people, by the people, for the people, that whole thing. Okay. And the taxpayers paid their salaries and determined who would go to Washington and represent our interests. They're not there to represent our interests anymore. Like, our interests mean a president who people think has some type of dementia cannot be in power for a half hour, let alone 4 more years, which they were willing to do because they didn't care, because him being in office, that's all they need, is the vessel through which they can attain power and then auto pen their way into whatever disastrous far left legislation they want to pass, which is what they did. I mean, really tanked the country, spent us to a 40-year high in inflation, quadrupled mortgage rates, at one point doubled the price of gas, and oh, by the way, let 20 million people into the country illegally.
6: What? Buenos dias.
7: Buenos dias.
0: Okay, the point I'm trying to make, though, is, you know, if you're a Democrat, understand that. You know, your Republican relative who you're not talking to anymore at Thanksgiving is actually not your enemy. You guys are part of the voter class. Okay, and the Constitution was actually drawn up to ensure that the voter class got what they wanted out of the representative class. But are we getting that anymore right now?
8: Not even close!
0: Come on, man. That's why I harp on voter ID, just so you know I'm bargaining with you in good faith. The Republicans gave the party, Republican voters, the Senate and the House. And we're like, we want voter ID, the Save America Act. 84% of Americans want it. And they ain't passing it because they don't fear voters anymore. That's why we had 2 government shutdowns this year. Do you know the second longest government shutdown in history just wrapped up a few weeks ago? Do you know the first longest government shutdown in history only preceded it by a month?
9: That's not right.
0: Because they just don't care. They're not afraid of you. They're like, oh, no, the average Democrat's not going to call out their party. They want to win the midterms. Trump's bad. Orange man bad. Orange Cheeto Hitler Jesus. And the average Republican doesn't lay in that hard either. Why? Because there's no incentive to. Social media is now the compass for political discourse. So you're like, wow, if I go out and say this, I'm not going to get as many clicks as if I say that. And that's kind of how they've divided us and conquered us, in the sense that we're now rooting for our party harder than we're rooting for our country. And that's what made the Biden thing passable. There was no Democrat objectively watching Joe Biden over the last 4 years who thought the guy was okay when he was getting on your TV and saying things like, you know,
10: we hold these truths to be self-evident. All men and women created by go, you know the thing.
0: You weren't watching that. That was 2020. Are you going to tell me in 2021, 2022, 23, 20, you were like, this guy, he got better. He's like wine. Nobody believed that. You just believed you hated Trump. And yes, you had those Republican relatives you stopped talking to at Thanksgiving because they voted for Trump. Dun, dun, dun. But everybody who took that position made the quality of everything worse in this country because there's just no accountability in Washington. Okay, Trump is accountable for one reason. He's a private sector guy. He knows they're going to say he sucks no matter what he does in office. But he also understands that if he's cutting taxes on tips, he's cutting taxes on investors, he's cutting taxes on Social Security, he's bringing down prescription drug costs, he's making the streets safer, he's giving every newborn kid seed money to start a conversation about financial literacy the day they're born, instead of waiting till they're 35 in debt, they got a gender studies degree and they're making coffee with purple hair and a nose ring. He's trying to jumpstart your journey towards prosperity. And he's going to be remembered really well as a president. Because as unfathomable as this is to the average person listening to this one right now, there is going to come a day. I'm not kidding. Like 5 years or 10 years, they're going to praise Donald Trump and the Democrat Party.
11: Don't be thick, all right?
0: I'm not saying it's because they like him. I'm saying it's because they're going to be using him to try to make the case that whoever the current Republican guy is even worse than Trump.
12: Democrats are so full of crap.
0: That's what they do. Okay, they were calling George W. Bush a Nazi and a war criminal. And Dick Cheney was Darth Vader and a war criminal. And then Dick Cheney was like, I'm voting for Kamala Harris. And they were like, Dick Cheney's the best guy ever. Why can't Trump be like this guy we called a war criminal for the last 20 years? They literally went from calling Dick Cheney a war criminal to singing Open Arms by Journey because he was on their side now. And I'm not saying Trump's going to wind up on their side, but they're going to make the same favorable comparisons in 10 years, 15 years. And historians are going to judge Trump based on deliverables, not by the manufactured hysteria of the 24-hour news cycle. So he is governing not as a traditional politician who wants to read the room. He's governing as a guy who wants to lead the room. This is where I'm going with this thing. And everybody's going to remember that the gas prices were high halfway through my second term in office. But if the Strait's reopening and the economy's booming and people are saving money, I'm going to be widely regarded as a really good president. Long story short, he understands now that people don't form their opinion based on what the mainstream media says. And if they did, Biden might still be in office. Okay, because the media was telling you every damn day, this guy was sharp as a tack.
12: If you like Biden so much, name three of his complete sentences.
0: Nobody could. But I have this conversation because it's not just about Biden and who wins elections. It's because this attitude of, well, the other party's the devil, so I'm just going to focus on that all day, is what puts us at this place where there's not a lot of progress because we don't have a lot of common culture. You know, I do a radio show and a TV show in hopes of creating common culture. I want it to be something everyone can listen to. I say on this show and on TV every damn day, I say, be a Republican, be a Democrat, just, you know, do not be a that whole thing. Okay, and I say it because not a lot of shows are doing that anymore. Colbert wasn't doing that, not even remotely close. You know, Jimmy Kimmel's a well-dressed group therapy session for his woke, white, liberal wife who hates herself. Okay, Seth Meyers, I don't even know what that is. Like, the Seth Meyers thing is sad. I have no idea. Like, for real. Like, the pictures of Lorne Michaels in a dungeon that man must have in order to still be on the air with the ratings he does. Like, it's stunning. But again, the point I'm trying to make is those guys are alienating half of the country the minute they get on the air. I'm telling you the opposite thing. Because if you ever get back to common cause in this country, like common cause, you'll actually make progress. Like the fraud thing's the best example. I have been beating it into the ground on this show because when fraud is committed, it's no different than any other crime. The people committing it don't ask if you're a Republican before they commit the crime. They don't know, oh, is this guy a Democrat? Oh, I won't commit the crime. Okay, and in these big liberal cities where they're robbing everybody, it's bananas. Do you know what the Seattle mayor just said? This one's crazy. She just said, no, we're not going to investigate fraud because it makes the minority communities uncomfortable. Like, that's a real clip. I have the clip. I can play you the clip. I heard this and I was like, you know, I know they do this stuff. Okay, as an out. Like, Gavin Newsom tried doing that in California. He's like, fraud, schmaud. It's all political. We know. And then what happened 6 months later? Literally hundreds of billions of dollars get made in fraud arrests.
6: So I guess we have some issues.
0: No, Gavin Newsom says nothing. No, Dr. Oz is a racist. He's just going after the people running these hospices because of their ethnicity. Tim Walz tries saying the same thing. What, do you got something against Somalians? No, they're actually ripping off other Somalians. That's the point. When you go into minority communities and find people stealing hundreds of millions of dollars in entitlement spending, the entitlement spending that resides in that minority community is there for that minority community. So when you prosecute a Somali who's ripping off the entitlement system, you're actually standing up for the other Somalis that follow the frickin' law. But here's Katie Wilson speaking the reductive language of identity politics and racism and why would anybody police fraud knowing it's just all a workaround so the minorities can be uncomfortable? What do you got against brown people? Here it is. This is so bananas. Okay. Katie Wilson asked in two parts, what's up with the fraud? Let's start with clip 30.
7: What have you done in those regards?
8: Yeah, so we're working on that. So we have conversations going on with the department. And yeah, it's just, I don't think it needs to be explained why it's problematic to have random people showing up to daycares. I think the fear in the Somali community is real. The fear in immigrant communities are real. So we're taking that very seriously.
0: Okay, so she doesn't think it's good to have random people showing up to daycares. The problem is we have nobody showing up to daycares. They're empty. they can't turn over their roster of kids because in order to get daycare accreditation, they weren't required to. They weren't forced to provide proof that anyone's caring for anybody. But you understand that money was earmarked for those communities the Somalis happen to live in. So the Somalis who follow the law, who might want daycare, who might want to run a legitimate daycare, can't. And here's Katie Wilson saying, nothing's about to change anytime soon. Clip 31.
9: Along those lines, have you asked anyone to follow up on the fraud claims, either to the Department of Immigrant and Refugee Affairs or SPD?
8: No.
9: So there's... As far as you're concerned right now, there's no reason to suggest there's any sort of fraud.
8: This whole issue is not really about fraud, right? It's about dividing and conquering. It's about making an immigrant community a target, right? There's no reason to assume based on the identity of a daycare operator that their small business is doing anything wrong.
11: What an idiot.
0: Okay, they're not assuming this based on the identity of an operator. They're basing it on the non-identity of their clientele, meaning they don't have one. Okay, remember the whole Quality Learning Center thing out in Minneapolis? They didn't have any kids. And then when the Fed showed up to investigate, they're like, somebody broke in last night and stole the roster. We don't have the names of the kids. Okay, we'll get them when they come in today. Well, about that, we're not open today. Like, wait, what? The sign says 24 hours. You know the old Stephen Wright joke? Sign says we're open 24 hours. Yeah, not in a row. Like, wait a minute, what's going on? This is crazy. Okay, but that's the bigger point I'm trying to make here. If you're a Democrat, the fact that she's just letting people steal your money and hiding behind racism is some type of human shield should not be acceptable.
13: Race is not where the line is drawn. It's God's side and the other side.
14: The show that always comes prepared.
15: 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I got my fried chicken. 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

0: 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I've been surfing here since I was a kid. Now, seeing my grandson out on the water, it means everything to me. Watching him and taking in the blue waves, the sea breeze, the blurry horizon.
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7: If you're open to the public, you allow in-person payments at your physical location, you must accept cash. That's the essence of a bill filed today in the United States Senate.
8: It's crazy to me that we have to have a bill that says you have to accept the currency that we've had along forever.
7: Let's go to Heather. What are your thoughts on this proposal?
9: So one of the things that people aren't necessarily looking at is small businesses, a business that maybe only does 30 to 50 transactions a day. The fees that are associated with having to have the armored car service, having to have the bank account, there's a lot of fees that are associated with taking cash and being able to take a credit card where you only have to pay 0.5% of whatever that sale is to the credit card manufacturer is much easier for small businesses to make a profit.
8: Wait, hold on. Are you saying the banks that you maybe have your business account with, they charge you for the cash that you get?
9: Yes, you have to have the armored service to pick up, then you have to pay for like a change order.
7: Are you a small business owner, Heather?
9: I used to be. I'm not any longer, but I am very familiar with the fees that you would have to pay because not every bank has one of the coin counter machines. They send it out and there's a fee associated with that.
7: What is your estimation as to the percentage of customers who want to pay in cash?
9: I can only speak to where I'm working now, which is a food eatery area inside of a business. And I would say in a month, maybe 4 people. And what I typically do, if they don't have another way to pay, if cash is all they have, I just let them have it.
7: The meal is free?
9: Yeah. I mean, we're not talking about big bills or anything of that nature. That's why I'm not going to tell you where I work.
8: I was going to say, I wouldn't mention that, Heather. You're going to have a whole lot of people that only have cash coming.
6: Afternoons 4 to 6 on News Radio KLBJ.

0: is Fox Across America with Jimmy Fallon. Ryan Reese joining us in the next hour. He's going to be on TV with me this weekend, Fox News Saturday night. Next weekend, he is at Rooster Teeth Feathers in Sunnyvale, California. If you're listening on KSRO, tell Lawrence Amatoro to gas up the car, jump on the 101, go see Ryan. For real, you're listening on KSUE. Okay, KKFT, KSV, anybody in that area, just go. Okay, and this weekend, by the way, I just got back from Reno. Brian Kilmeade is at the Barley Ranch this weekend, the venue I was at last week with my mom telling dirty jokes. Brian Kilmeade's going to be there for his History, Laughs, and Liberty tour. You can get tickets, go hang out. Kilmeade in the park. What's better than that? I love that venue. Even though Jen brought a 12-year-old son to my show, I got heckled by a little kid for an hour and a half. That's a real story. Real things happen when you go on the road. And at the tippy top of the next hour, I'm going to give you a real consequence of travel. It has to do with the state of California and some woke mismanagement of the fast food economy.
1: Everything woke turns to
0: including Carl's Jr. I love Carl's Jr. Where do you hear this story? It's nuts.
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5: Spiking fuel prices. I'm Deborah Valentine, Fox News. Americans still suffering from high gas prices since the start of the war between the U.S. and Iran. Kansas Senator Roger Marshall on Fox Business Network's Maria Bartiromo's Wall Street sends a message to the American people concerned about rising prices.
6: Stand behind the commander-in-chief. Stand behind our troops. I do think this war will be over sooner than later, and those gas prices will come back down, that the president is trying to make future generations of Americans safe. We cannot allow Iran to have a nuclear weapon.
5: According to AAA's website, the national average for gas is $4.39. Diesel's at $5.52 a gallon. Secretary of War Pete Hegseth is in Singapore, where he's met with leaders of Vietnam and Singapore at the Asian Defense Conference. Leaders are discussing shared security interests.
7: For too long, the security of this region has rested disproportionately on American military power, while many of our allies and partners allowed their own defense capabilities to atrophy. That's a bad deal for the American taxpayer, and it's an unsustainable crutch for our allies and partners.
5: Hegseth praised Vietnam's decision to join the Board of Peace and for committing troops and police to the International Stabilization Force in Gaza. He and Singapore's leaders discussed expanding the U.S. military's presence in Singapore. An Obama-appointed federal judge ruled Friday that President Donald Trump's name was illegally added to the Kennedy Center. The judge also blocked the administration from closing the cultural and arts venue for major renovations. The latest legal setback for Trump's efforts to leave his personal mark on the landscape of the nation's capital. Trump said the judge should be ashamed of himself in a social media post hours after the decision was issued. The president also said he instructed his administration to make all necessary arrangements to have the center transferred to Congress. 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
8: Mark, Melinda, and Ed.
9: This is Mark in Georgetown. Hello there, Mark. Welcome.
10: This is where I look at Ed and I shake my head and I look at Melinda and say that's where the level thinking comes from, because I understand at 100 miles an hour you should be pulled over and that's just ridiculous. But also, if somebody's got bald tires and these rains we're having right now, if they're on the freeway and they got to slow down really quick, there's a very good chance those tires aren't going to grip the road and somebody's going to get hurt. So there's a reason we have laws and there's a reason that those tires shouldn't be bald, because somebody might get hurt and there's a very good chance of it.
11: Where's your tire store? I'm just kidding. Hey, you bring up a good point. Nobody should have balding tires. I would just use an extreme example to my great friend to my left, but she's really to the right, Melinda over there, about how I would rather my police officers get some yahoo driving 100 miles an hour than getting some granny from South Austin whose tires are bald.
10: Well, there you go, Ed. There you go again, putting it a granny, because most grannies are pretty darn smart and they get those tires fixed.
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1: Oh, girl, back in action. Hour number two on a big Friday episode of Fox Across America. Ryan Reese, superstar comedian, nationally touring headliner. That's the phrase they use in the business. He is headlining this studio in this hour. Technically speaking, the opening act for my dirtbag son, Lincoln, is going to join us a little bit later on to wrap up the week in style with a little playground politics. 888-788-9910, the phone number. If you'd like to engage in some locker room talk yourself, this is a show, of course, that takes the issues very seriously, but does not take itself seriously at all. We say this every day. We don't care what you believe, who you vote for, agree, disagree, be a Republican, be a Democrat. Just don't be a bang as we roll. We roll into hour number two. Listen, if you know anything about me, and you hear me say this a lot, I am a big road trip guy. Okay, I went on a lot of road trips as a kid. I spent about 10 years of my life as a New York City cab driver. So you drove 12, 15 hours a day. I like driving. So when myself, my wife, and my son Lincoln go away on vacation, that's generally what we do, is we go places that are sort of nice, rent convertibles, and just drive till the wheels fall off. And it's just a series of 100-mile road trips in between meals. That's pretty much what we do. I'm not even like, that is a fail of family vacation. We get a car and drive till we eat.
2: Don't call him a fat pig.
1: No, we all do it. It's great. Me, Jenny, Lincoln, we're all just that. You drive around, you look at stuff, you eat.
2: Sir, please do not call him a fat pig.
1: All right. Anyway, stick with me. Taking a lot of heat from the control room here. The point is, one of the places we fell in love with on the West Coast is Carl's Jr. We love Carl's Jr. You know it on the East Coast is Hardee's. They have the same parent company, but the names change. The menu's pretty much the same. I happen to love Carl's Jr. Out in California, because of that idiotic minimum wage law they passed, mandating that every single fast food worker gets at least $20 an hour, a lot of these Carl's Juniors can't meet their overhead expenses, and we now have literally, sounds like 100 of them, are going to be filing for bankruptcy and shutting down, and in the process, losing jobs. An independent study, let me read you this. This is the headline from the California Post. Bloodbath for Carl's Jr. as nearly 50 California stores liquidated over state's staggering minimum wage. They blame this, the parent company, which is leading the Chapter 11 action, saying 49 of its restaurants will be flat out liquidated because of that $20 minimum wage law. Now,

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2: 5,000 Amazon jobs in her district because she decided, someone read her half a, you know, book of radicals on economic policy and decided the rich were the devil and we needed to raise their taxes and no longer give them tax abatements and other things that incentivize job creation. So AOC's district would have had 25,000 Amazon jobs. And those jobs would have driven up the real estate market because they would have needed a place to live. And they would have, you know, helped out the restaurant market because they need a place to eat. And they'd help the transportation market, okay? They'd populate the schools. They'd hire nannies. They'd shop at the local stores. 25,000 of those jobs gone because she decided the easiest way to get votes was to tell people who don't want to work, it's the rich people that are the problem. It's not you, the guy who's playing video games at 3 p.m. on a Friday afternoon with no employment or any social calendar to speak to. No, it's that other guy that was working 20-hour days since he was 20 and now woke up in his 40s with a couple of million bucks. He's the devil here. You got to understand. And because of that, they alienated a lot of job creation here in New York. Jamie Dimon, I'm going to play you a clip in this hour, spoke to that with Maria Bartiromo this morning. And the problem with this fast food thing is it's no different, okay? Yes, we want people to make livable wages, but there are always going to be jobs that don't pay them. They're called stepping stone jobs. Certain jobs are like Scared Straight. Do you remember the TV show Scared Straight where they'd have a mouthy 12-year-old and they'd bring him into a room with an ex-con with teardrop tattoos under his eye and he'd threaten the kid's life, scream at him, tell him all the terrible things that were going to happen to him in the showers in prison? Then the kid would come out of the room a straight-A student. That's what a lot of jobs were. That's what cab driving was for me. That job was, it sucked. I mean, I loved talking to people, but it was, you know, 84 hours a week of driving when I was trying to do stand-up comedy at night. It was a grind, man. I was a little younger. I got through it. Okay, and the fact that I got through it on my own and the government didn't just pay me money to go home and smoke weed and play video games is why I'm sitting here right now. But the liberal, the modern liberal, wants to exponentially increase the size of the government because the more services the government provides, the more people they can provide on for that vote.
3: Bingo.
2: And the problem is saying things like, "Ah, we'll jack the minimum wage up to the moon," is now taking a business like Carl's Jr. that has very thin profit margins and eliminating them. So their next option is not to pay you $20 an hour, it's to close. That's the point. Maybe there's a medium in there, $18, $17, $16 an hour dictated by the market. But the minute the government gets involved and tells a business how to run itself, it inevitably crushes the business. It's a tale as old as time. Our government right now is the richest government in the history of the world. So you might go, "Hey, Jimbo, they're the richest government in the history of the world. They clearly know how to run things."
3: Wrong.
2: Guys, we're the richest country in the history of the world, but we're $36 trillion in debt.
4: That is financial lunacy.
2: And anytime the government gets involved, yes, you're getting the business acumen of the people who spent us $36 trillion into debt. Coupled with the fact that the government putting their thumb on the economic scale corrupts the free market because you're no longer getting paid based on supply and demand ratios. You're getting paid on an artificially determined ratio, which oftentimes is too problematic for the small business owner. Okay, you might say, "Oh, Carl's Jr., they're all over the country," but they're not owned by like some guy named Carl Jr. These 50 businesses that are closed are owned by 48 different people. One of the guys owns two of them. The rest of them own 48 other ones. Okay, think about that. Those are individuals. They franchise a location. And then the government comes in and goes, "Nah, you got to run your business this way." So we're trying to get votes. We're telling the fast food worker they're going to make $20. Now, I get it. If you're on your way to a fast food shift, I get it. And you're in that position and you might be working a second job, might be a first job. I don't know. And you're trying to build yourself up. I get it. But the point is, I want your job to be there for you. And your job pays you a

0: a lot more at $17 or $18 an hour than it does at $20 an hour if the company's actually going to go out of business. And that's why, as Jamie Dimon said this to Maria Bartiromo earlier, I've been very interested in this conversation that's been started around wealth, job creation, everything else. I played you all those Jeff Bezos clips on CNBC where he was, you know, pretty upfront about the fact. He's like, hey, I paid $2 billion in taxes last year. You can charge me more in taxes. I'll even give it to you. But if the government never stops spending money, it doesn't matter what I'm giving them. They're already collecting a record amount of money. And we're $36 trillion in debt. Okay, so understand, if we're the richest people in the history of the world and we're $36 trillion in the can, the government is not the revenue side, it's the spend side. But here's Jamie Dimon talking about it. He said he met with Mamdani and all of the things that went on and, you know, a lot of the things the government gets involved in don't work. Just, I'll give you the whole thing. Here's clip 13.
1: I think good policy's free. I feel like telling the politicians, don't try to raise more taxes or spend more money. Sit down and fix policy. And I think you can grow 1% faster. I literally believe that. And the public knows you can't get certificates of occupancy. You can't get roads built. The bridges.
2: Well, that's
1: The Baltimore Bridge was supposed to be built by now. It's another 5 years. I go on and on and on.
2: You've been talking about this for so long.
1: It's frustrating. It hurts. It's embarrassing. And it always hurts the civilians of our country. And so I had a great meeting with Madami. Meeting was pleasant. But I said everything I wanted to say.
0: Okay, so we talked to Mamdani, and what he's telling you is he said to him, man, there are inefficiencies in government policy that could make the economy grow a lot quicker because you wouldn't be in the way of business. But when the government gets involved in business, they've first got to spend more money. Okay, well, we got to have a study because we're going to get involved in this business. We got to make sure it's not harming the environment. All right, now we got the study to make sure it's not harming the environment. Is the people conducting the study diverse enough? We need to get an equity advisor in here to make sure the socioeconomics of this panel are the same. That's like a real thing. Do we have enough are there enough trans people on this study that we're conducting about whether or not, you know, and that goes on. That's the point. Government is rewarded for inefficiency because the more inefficient it is, the more people it can employ. Do you know what's going on with Doge right now? It's so fascinating. So Doge, which was designed to get waste, fraud, and abuse out of our life and force the government to pare down a little bit, run more efficiently. Okay, the Democrats successfully astroturfed the Doge opposition by paying people to go out in the streets, Antifa folks lit Tesla dealerships on fire, and they successfully established this narrative that Elon Musk, the world's richest man, was taking things away from poor people and middle-class people. It's actually very successful messaging, and they got Doge out of town. Okay, but what they jump-started in lieu of Doge is exactly what J.D. Vance is overseeing right now, which is the Fraud Commission. And they're just running into every one of these cities where there were no guardrails on entitlement reform. And they're finding out just how many people were stealing not millions, billions of dollars from taxpayers. Okay, the reason people find life unlivable and they want a $20 minimum wage in a lot of these liberal states is the government has spent the cost of living to the moon. So you need a larger wage to get by. I get why that would be appealing. But again, if they raise the wage to the point that the job goes away and they don't let the market dictate what you make, then they're not actually doing you a favor by saying, hey, I'm going to go out and jack up the minimum wage. Okay, and that's the bigger point I have, is if you're trying to get ahead in life, okay, the government is not your answer. Okay, you are your answer, no matter who you are right now, no matter how hard you got punched in the soul this week, just drop kicked in the face of life by whatever went on in your life this week. Every single successful person you know has gone through some degree of what you're going through right now and pulled the Hulk Hogan. You know when the Hulkster was they'd have him in a sleeper hold, they'd raise his arm and he'd drop it lifeless, he's out. Then the ref would raise it a second time, see if it, and it'd drop it to the ground. And that was dramatic because when you're in a sleeper hold, if they raise your arm and drop it three times, that means the match is over. You're unconscious.
3: This could be a problem.
0: Exactly. But the theatrical thing Hulk Hogan would do is they'd raise that arm a third time and it would start to fall lifelessly. And then the elbow would lock up. Just lock up. It would stop falling. It would just lock up and steady. And everybody would be like, oh, man. And then it'd start to shake a little bit. Then he'd point his finger towards the sky and start shaking it a little more. Then he'd throw an elbow with his other arm into the guy's sternum and back him off, throw him into the ropes and punch him in the face. Then he'd bounce him off the side rope, run across the side rope, clothesline the guy to the ground. Then he'd do the signature leg drop and pin the guy. And they'd play Real American by Rick Derringer, who got his start in the McCoys. Not with Johnny Winter, as I was corrected this week from the great state of Texas. But the point is, he'd win. He would overcome adversity, what looked to be imminent doom, not by relying on the government to get him out of the chokehold. Okay, the government didn't distract the Iron Sheik so the Hulkster could escape the camel clutch. The Hulkster did it himself. And I'm just telling you because I care. If you're going to make something of your life in this world, it's not going to be because the government saves you from a chokehold. It's because you're going to do some Hulk Hogan shit.
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14: Heather is with us regarding the lawsuits against the social media platforms.
15: So I just wanted to say that in a lot of the schools in AISD, they're not really enforcing the no phone policy. The kids walk around with them in their back pockets and still have a decent amount of access to them.
16: Well, I know each school district could make a determination of, could you have your phone on you but you couldn't use it? Could you use your phone when you were in the hallways changing classes and at lunch? I think the schools that have said, you know what, we don't want to see it at all during the day, that means it can't be in your pocket. It has to be away, or having the better success.
14: Yeah, that's the bell-to-bell approach. Once you enter the building, you will not access that phone. I think that's what lawmakers really intended or were hoping would be adopted by every district, but that's not playing out that way. Heather, how often does your daughter get to use her cell phone at middle school?
15: Quite a bit. So she can text me, she calls me, but I can only imagine that if the kids have access, they're smart enough to figure out how to get on them. So I would agree that the bell-to-bell policy would be a lot easier to enforce and leave a lot less to the administrators to try to figure out how do we deal with this. So my daughter just says the kids just don't listen, and then the teachers just give up.
14: Does every middle schooler in your daughter's class have a smartphone?
15: I would probably say about 90% of them.
14: Yeah, I'm not surprised. Yeah. What did you think when we said the person filing this lawsuit says that she started at age 8 with her first social media account?
15: I do think it is on the parent to monitor those things. I do also know that my daughter knows way more about her smartphone than I do and has definitely figured out ways to get around some of the restrictions that I've put on it. So it is still dangerous even when the parents are trying to monitor those types of things.
9: 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Mark and Melinda.
14: Do you favor a bell-to-bell ban on the use of cell phones in all Texas public schools, or do you have objections? Do you see problems? Aaron is in Georgetown. Hi, Aaron. Welcome to KLBJ.
10: I was a teacher for 21 years, elementary school teacher, and it wasn't 10 years ago that, at least in our district, the big push was BYOD, bring your own device. Got to get everybody in there. Now, I was a second, third grade teacher. That means even the little kids got to bring whatever they have, and they were push that, and now all of a sudden we're making a whole 360-degree turn on this.
14: Yes.
10: I agree with it because I'm even watching the kids, you know, who are older now. You're 20-something, and they are so glued to those phones. It'd be nice, you know, wean the kids off of their need for all this technology, I guess, or the devices.
16: Yeah, and I think what, the 8 hours you're in school, is it 5 days a week is a pretty decent start to that.
9: Afternoons 4 to 6 on News Radio KLBJ.

0: That's Fox Across America with Jimmy Failla. Ryan Reese in the on-deck circle. Lincoln Failla headline in this bad boy today. We'll have some laughs with Rye. We'll talk about everything going on in the country with Lincoln, including this mess of an America 250 concert lineup. Sounds like Martina McBride's pulling out now. Millie Vanilli? First of all, one of them isn't alive, so we're either getting Millie or Vanilli. Like, you know what I mean? We're getting like Oates, but no Hall, or Hall with no Oates, a Hall to do. And I don't quite know who's in charge of it, but it's catching some heat on social media. I want to ask my son later in the show what he knows about it. Like, what do kids his age know? That's the whole point of playground politics, is you try to get a feel for what they're talking about. Because the one lesson I learned in my immediate exposure to mass media, you know, when I first started out as a guest on Kennedy's show on Fox Business and was popping up on Red Eye here and there, we were in the middle of the 2016 election. And I was so fascinated how that election came and went. And the vast majority of the media never talked about a single thing the voters cared about. Like, if you remember me telling you this, I made a lot of money betting on the 2016 election. Not as much as I made in 2024, but a lot of money because I still had a gambling problem and I didn't work here yet. And I was truly following that election and seeing the turnout at Trump rallies. My brother Mike took me to one at Grumman on Long Island. And I was like, wow, there's like 10,000 people here. This is bananas. That has to mean something. And I was watching the media obsess over his tweets and all the stupid Russian collusion narratives they were peddling.
1: It was made up by these sick people.
0: But I heard him saying things that nobody had said. Like, hey, we're getting screwed at the border. They're ripping us off on manufacturing, NAFTA, job killer. We got to bring some back. Got to cut taxes. Establishment politicians are ruining the quality of everything. And everyone knew it to be true. And that's why they started flocking to the guy. And I was fascinated by how that election came and went, and everybody was so shocked by it. And I understand it was unprecedented. We'd never had a guy from the outside walk right down the middle of Broadway in politics and take the whole freaking thing over. I mean, it's the biggest upset in the history of the world, the biggest middle finger in the history of politics until you get to his reelection. But the point is that for me, because I didn't have my own show yet, I wasn't even writing on Kennedy's show. It was still a lesson to be learned, which is if you talk to the people and get a sense for what they prioritize, you're going to have a far more productive career when it comes to analysis, when it comes to comedy, when it comes to radio, when it comes to television. And it served as a productive business model. And I bring my dirtbag kid on because that's my way of knowing what the youngsters are thinking. Okay. And obviously your kids are welcome just the same. Some of them come to my stand-up shows. I mentioned this earlier in the week with a 12-year-old heckling us in Reno. Kid was great, the little man. But now's no time for Reno or 12-year-old hecklers because we got Ryan Reese, one of my favorite comedians anywhere in the world. He's heading out to the West Coast for comedy himself, but he's got to clear the flight deck here in Fox News headquarters first. So don't go anywhere. When we come back, a man who has drank more alcohol in my backyard than I have, comedian and problem drinker, Ryan Reese on Fox.

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1: This is Mark in Georgetown. Hello there, Mark. Welcome.
4: This is where I look at Ed and I shake my head and I look at Melinda and say that's where the level thinking comes from, because I understand at 100 miles an hour you should be pulled over, and that's just ridiculous. But also, if somebody's got bald tires and these rains are happening right now, if they're on the freeway and they got to slow down really quick, there's a very good chance those tires aren't going to grip the road and somebody's going to get hurt. So there's a reason we have laws, and there's a reason that those tires shouldn't be bald, because somebody might get hurt and there's a very good chance of it.
3: Where's your tire store? I'm just kidding. Hey, you bring up a good point. Nobody should have balding tires. I would just use an extreme example to my great friend to my left, but she's really to the right, Melinda, over there, about how I would rather my police officers get some yahoo driving 100 miles an hour than getting some granny from South Austin whose tires are bald.
4: Well, there you go, Ed. There you go again, putting it a granny, because most grannies are pretty darn smart and they get those tires fixed.
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1: Texas daycare teacher now facing a felony charge for biting a 3-year-old boy in her care at a daycare center. 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
3: 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If my nephew Brian is listening right now, I bit you when you were about 3 years old. Because you bit your sister Julie, and I decided to bite you, and you let out a wail and looked at me real funny. And I don't think you ever bit again.
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9: I'm just curious, you know, if we have 3 or 4 or 5 of these caps and stitches over I-35, you know, what would they look like? 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
9: After more than a month, 2,000 California National Guard troops are being released from federal duty, with the Department of Defense announcing an early end to the deployment to protect federal agents and property following protests. Now, these troops were sent in because things were getting crazy, getting out of hand. You saw the video of these people, these protesters chunking rocks and bottles and shooting guns even at some of the ICE officials as they were doing their business.
13: Yeah, I know that Newsom was very, very critical of the response here. But, you know, he can be critical all he wants. That's fine. Without those troops, L.A. would be a pile of ashes right now, on which people would still be dancing and flying Mexican, Palestinian, and LGBT flags.
9: Karen Bass, she celebrated with the you know, these troops leaving now.
13: Yeah, she didn't like it either. But these are the same people that, you know, with a straight face can sit there and just say these are peaceful protests as entire buildings are burning down and people are being assaulted and it looks like a third world nation. That's what they wanted. So, of course, they're happy here.
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0: Mornings Across America with Jimmy Failla, doing the damn thing on a Friday. And I am in a peppy mood, man. We just got our confirmation. Shannon Bream is on Fox News Saturday night this weekend. Joining me now to discuss this, most people assume it's a favor to management, or I have compromising pictures of her husband, Sheldon. Could be both. Joining us now is a man who will be on that panel with Shannon Bream, stand-up superstar Ryan Reese in the house. The crowd goes wild. Hey, man.
1: Hey, and I'm on the panel because I do have compromising photos of you.
0: With Shannon Bream's husband, of all people. I kid. Shout out to Sheldon Bream. I think he might be in the studio audience. Guys, if you have never been to a live Fox News Saturday night taping, there would you not say, Ryan, if you were dating a girl, a TV taping is the greatest place to go on a date.
1: It's funny you should say that. I am bringing a girl tomorrow.
0: Are you bringing a girl tomorrow?
2: Hey, listen,
0: someone
2: has to benefit.
0: I kid, that's amazing.
1: Someone has to benefit from you having a TV show.
0: I love this, but it is the greatest date you'll ever go on because it's nice and it's free. And you're there, impressive. You're watching jokes, you're hanging out. Yeah, you look like you know people.
1: Showbiz.
0: If you're in the tri-state area, or you're out of the tri-state area, and you want to come into town, the tickets are free. 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If you're going to spend money on comedy tickets, you can see Ryan. He's going to be at Rooster Tea Feathers.
1: That's absolutely right.
0: In Sunnyvale, California, next weekend. So you got two options. My Maryland show. We're down to 6 seats at the Maryland Theater. It's probably sold out by the time you hear this. But Ryan's flying all the way across the freaking country. You need to go. If you're listening on KSU, you need to go. If you're listening on KKFT, KSVL, get there, okay? KSRO up in Santa Rosa. Let's go. Straight down the 101. I don't want to hear it. Go hang out with Ryan Reese.
1: Yeah, get drunk. Drive. It's fine. Don't worry about it.
0: California. No one even cares. Half the people on the road can't speak English or read the road signs.
1: Let the Tesla drive.
0: Yeah, you might be better off with either a self-driving car or, like Ryan said, the Tesla.
1: That's really funny.
0: Or those Waymos we were talking about.
1: It's a really good reason to learn Spanish. Just you get pulled over. No habla.
0: Nothing. Well, we were in, it's funny, me and my mom, I'm driving around San Francisco last weekend while I was out on the West Coast. It is probably right now 70% Waymo. There are that many Waymos on the road.
1: Wow.
0: It is great. Like, they're coming. And, you know, everybody's trying to thread this needle of, like, the CEOs being like, no, AI's not taking over. It's not a big deal. But in San Francisco, it looks like it already took over.
1: So as a person who has been in the chauffeur profession, you're a cab driver.
0: Yep.
1: How do you think it's going to play in New York?
0: This is the truth. Okay, I think it'll be a problem for a lot of Uber drivers, per se. I don't think it hurts yellow cabs any more than Uber did. Meaning, Uber decimated the value of a taxi medallion. Yeah. But the reason taxi drivers still exist is because it is such a big part of the lore of New York City. Hailing a yellow cab spontaneously is always going to be exciting. It's a guy pulling up at a Nissan Altima with a kid seat in the back is not going to carry, you know, the same weight. So I think in that regard, there'll be a market for cabbies. And I think this is a point I make a lot. People conflate the taxi industry, specifically the yellow cab industry, with transportation, when in truth, it's information. People get into a yellow cab specifically and they want to know things, where to go or what hour to hit a place or what's a good restaurant. And, you know, on a jokey level, but it's a true level, you know, businessmen that are in from out of town that get in your cab at 1 a.m. Okay, are asking to go visit the type of women Waymo does not know about.
1: Oh, God.
0: Yeah, think about
1: trying
0: that.
1: Trying to ask your computer.
0: Yeah, you're going to try to ask the Waymo where to find a hooker? The Waymo don't know. Your Uncle Jimmy does. I'll tell you right where to go, WOR listeners. But it's the same thing. Imagine this, Ryan. We have all these after-hours casinos that still exist to this day. Okay? Like, you remember the movie Rounders?
1: Yeah.
0: Yeah. So in the movie Rounders, when they're in all those underground poker rooms down in Chinatown, I know how to get to them. You know who doesn't? Waymo. So that's the point. Taxi cabs, specifically the yellow ones, are in the information business. We're not in the transportation business. People get that wrong. But I think it'll hurt Uber to some extent because it's the same experience. Most people don't want to talk to their Uber driver because every one of them gets in and he tells you he's, you know, out of work, heart surge, and his wife just had her 9th kid. Give me money.
1: Yeah.
0: Either that or where's your boyfriend? You know, they're hitting on girls.
1: Well, Uber also has that new thing where, I believe, where they're offering female drivers for females.
0: Yeah.
1: Is that correct?
0: Mm-hmm.
1: I'm waiting for the female drivers for males. That's like, I mean, come
0: Uber.
1: On.
0: If you want to make some money, not Uber X, Uber Triple X.
1: Oh, boy. Yeah. Oh, my God. Because
0: I don't like this other note. They're like, yeah, well, you know, some women don't feel safe with a male driver. He's going to hit on her. Okay, but now that you've got the female, you've doubled your chances of crashing. I think I'm stopping. What do you mean we're fired? We're just having a nice time. Ryan Reese is in studio. It's Friday. We're in good spirits. We got Lincoln closing the show in the very next hour. I'm going to be talking to Lincoln for real about a couple things going on in politics this week, including this report. We're covering this on tomorrow night's story. Mike Baker, former CIA agent,
1: of course,
0: has to give us the skinny on this report that the CIA is supposedly tracking human alien hybrids, that aliens have been here among us mating with humans for decades. The CIA knows who possesses this DNA, and they're trying to track these people down. That sounds like a good movie plot, but if that's real, we got a situation on our hands.
1: I mean, I only want to know if there's any underachievers. we found him. He's at Nassau Community College.
0: This alien has the worst credit.
1: Oh, God.
0: He can't get out of his way. It's a hole to do. Well, we're going to find out tomorrow night, because the one thing Baker does to his credit is he admits to things. When we played Spire High last time, we were like, did the CIA really put crack in the hood? He was like, actually, we did that, yeah.
1: So they do good things.
0: Yeah. Nobody ever talks about the weight loss effects of crack.
1: Come on.
0: You know, time was. I laugh. Did you see the lineup for the America 250 concert series? It's not really a rim rocker.
1: No.
0: The CNC Music Factory.
1: Classic.
0: Young MC.
1: CNC Music Factory?
0: Yeah, they're back. They're Milli Vanilli's on the bill, but it's only either Milli or Vanilli because one of them died. So they were famous for lip syncing and having to give up their Grammys.
1: I believe CNC Music Factory also had the same allegation.
0: Really? Freedom Williams?
1: That the female vocalist wasn't the one in the video.
0: Oh, really?
1: Yeah.
0: That was a thing back then. So them, Young MC, one either Milli or Vanilli, I'm not sure. It's like you get oats but not whole, one of those. It's not a killer lineup, and I'm mad about this because I think that for America 250, like, you know, even if you don't like the president, it's about all 250 years. It's not about these 4 years. It's about 250. And that's why I feel like A-list pop stars should be playing. But in your opinion, could they, or would they catch holy hell?
1: I mean,
0: like, would Hollywood let one go? I don't think so, right?
1: No. Unless they were like, this concert's happening on stolen land.
0: Because, like, you look at the Jackson Dart thing. They wanted to kill Jackson Dart. He's the Giants quarterback, brings Trump on at a rally. They're like, how dare you? I'm like, okay, I can't hear you over the sound of NFL players beating their wives. Sorry about that. Finally, we address the real problem in this league. It's quarterbacks bringing the president on stage. And it's so dumb. So give me this, Ryan. As a guy who frequently comes to my yard and drinks on the weekend, oftentimes we talk or indulge in the consumption of smoked meats.
1: Ooh, hey, yeah.
0: Texas has, as you know, James Tallarico running for senator as a vegan who says God is a woman. Is this like, you remember the movie Producers where they're trying to lose
1: on purpose? Yeah, to keep the money. Yeah.
0: Is Tallarico actually a Republican psyop? Like, can you, Texas, what do you think's more offensive? Telling Texas to go vegan or telling them God is non-binary?
1: Oh, that is telling him, double down, say God's vegan also.
0: God's a vegan. Hold on a second. Can I play these clips? We got Ryan Reese in the studio. I don't even know how you can do this and be on the ballot, but I have so many good Tallaricos, including trans men need abortion care, which I got to be honest, they don't.
1: I mean, I feel like I'm going to be a doctor in that field.
0: Hey, I love it.
1: It worked, guy. You're not going to have the baby.
0: Rocket have been cringy. Mary had to consent to abortion. Oh, how many? There's six biological sexes. The point is, okay, as we have this conversation, let me start here. Let me give you 13.
2: Do you still believe there are six biological sexes?
3: I know there are two sexes, men and women. I also know there's a very small percentage of people who have these chromosomal abnormalities. And I believe they deserve to be treated with dignity and respect.
0: But he's trying to walk back the fact that he has insisted for years there's six sexes. Now, we know...
1: Wow. Yeah, I was like, who, what?
0: They teach you three in biology, male, female, and bull. Okay, that's the third sex. Okay, but here he is talking about his God is non-binary comment, clip 16.
2: You said God is non-binary. What did you mean by that?
3: Well, you know, I think I was being intentionally provocative with that statement. But what it means is that God can't be defined by human categories. The Apostle Paul, in his letter to the Galatians, says that in Christ there is neither male nor female. I'm always going to stand up for Texans who are being picked on by the most powerful, most corrupt politicians in the country. Mm. And I'm going to continue doing that in this race and hopefully in the U.S.
1: It's a nice segue. I like that.
0: Yeah, you see what he did there?
1: God's not a man or a woman, but I'm going to protect Texans.
0: Are you, though? Who? Are you, though? And that's the point. I don't think. Okay, here he is talking about his other comments. Let me just give you this, clip 15. This is not a serious person, clip 15.
4: Once we transform this broken, corrupt system, we can start to unrig this economy. We can start to raise our pay. We can start to lower our costs. We can finally start to get ahead. This is not going to be easy. We're going up against those billionaire mega donors and their top puppet. They are afraid of this movement that we are building here in Texas. They're going to throw everything they've got at us. They've already called me a radical leftist. They've already called me a fake Christian. They've even called me a vegan. And those are fighting words in the state of Texas.
0: Now, they didn't call him a vegan. He declared he was proud to be the first vegan campaign in Texas because they were trying to save the climate from the cow emissions. Okay, those are his words. And now they're trying to claim, oh, that's different now, he's not a vegan now, and all of that jazz. But the point is, what do you think it would be harder to win a statewide race in as Texas, a vegan or a guy who says God is a woman? Like, what do you think is a bigger non-starter? We asked Texans earlier in the week. It was pretty funny.
1: And I also don't think we should have guns. I'm Republican.
0: I'm James Tallarico. Football's bad. Oil's bad. Guns are bad.
1: I think he's got a learning disability. I think.
0: Bad stuff. We got more Ryan Reese after this.
5: You're listening to the man who can do it all.
6: He can wrestle.
7: That's right. Yeah.
6: He can style. He can profile. Yeah. He can woo the lady. And last but not least, he's got class.
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0: 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I've been surfing here since I was a kid. 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
9: 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Yeah. 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All the while, we see the problem getting worse year after year, and when we call it out, as the public, the council gaslights us. Oh, there's no problem. 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

0: Hot damn it, it's Fox Across America with Jimmy Fallon, Ryan Reese in studio. He's going to be in California next week.
1: Yeah, we're doing it. We're doing it next Saturday, next Sunday. We're going to Rooster Teeth Feathers in the Bay Area.
0: Rooster Teeth in the Bay Area.
1: Yeah.
0: Wow, that's where the Fallas were. We drove in, we flew into Frisco and then drove down the one because I took my mom down the Carmel by the Sea.
1: Nice.
0: Hog's Breath Saloon. Clint Eastwood owned it. And so it's all Clint Eastwood paraphernalia and everything like that. But it's actually like a world-class joint. It was so funny because we were there midday on Friday.
1: Yeah.
0: There were 10 tables, 12 tables. It was like the Patriot Awards. Every one of them was a Fox table. So it was pretty cool because you do see that in California now.
1: Yeah,
0: you know, time was, you know, if people watched Fox or liked Fox, they didn't tell you.
1: Oh, yeah. It was a whispered secret.
0: No, I'm just here to meet a hooker. You know, that whole thing. But now they're like, hey, we love you on the Fox. Hey, you know, so we hung out. Actually, oddly enough, two of them were like neighbors with Brian Kilmeade back here on the East Coast. And
1: wow.
0: I did not hold it against them. A lesser man would have. But now it's not about my trip to California because it's over for the time being. I'll be there in July, but Ryan will be at Rooster Teeth Feathers. So if you're listening, KSRO, okay, you have no excuse. You're going straight down the 101. You're hanging out with Ryan.
1: You know, no friends there.
0: Past the Vista Point, right over the Golden Gate. You know, you're going to see things. And you're going to hang out with Ryan, which I cannot advocate for strongly enough. As we sit here right now, having this talk about the week in all things politics, did you see any of the Jill Biden stuff where she said, how great is that? She's like, I didn't know he had a... I thought he was having a stroke. I've never seen him before like that.
1: Yeah, uh-huh.
0: There's any serious...
1: But now she feels she has to.
0: Yeah.
1: Let us know.
0: Yeah, because can I just two things? She said she thought he was having a stroke. That was her reaction. But you know what she did the minute the debate was over? Brought him to a rally, put him on stage, and started a 4 more years chant. Does that sound like a woman? No, that's a power-hungry sociopath.
1: Yeah, that's why she's doing this now.
0: Still a sociopath.
1: Brutal, though. I mean, just...
0: Yeah. And she's trying to sell books by making herself look sympathetic. I didn't know, but can I just tell you things? Okay. CNN and MSNBC were smoking her for this, which you wouldn't expect them to do. But they understand the Bidens no longer matter in politics, so you can tell the truth now. So, I mean, I'm not saying these people are any better than she is, because here's Alex Thompson on CNN saying everyone in the White House knew. All right, great. Well, if everyone at the White House knew, and you knew they knew, why are you only saying so 2 years? You know what I mean?
1: We all knew, though.
0: Of course, everyone knew. Here it is, Alex Thompson, clip 10.
2: Well, she says that she's never seen him act that way before or since, but in the interviews that, over 200 of which that Jake and I did, other people did see him act like that. In the months before and in the months after that. And those moments became increasingly hard to predict. And the White House was increasingly trying to manage them to keep those moments out of public view. And eventually, you know, during the debate, they could no longer hide those moments from the public.
0: Isn't that so funny, though? Because she wants you to believe, oh, I never saw him like that. You know, the guy shaking hands with invisible people, talking to dead people.
1: Yeah, listen, he was doing push-ups and crunches right before he went on stage. He ran there, actually. And, you know, it was just one of those things. Like, he had just finished reciting the Constitution, word for word. And as soon as he hit the stage, just...
0: Wouldn't you know it?
1: Darndest thing. I don't know.
0: They shot him up with the wrong B-12. I don't know what to tell you. Ryan Reese is in studio. Go see him at Rooster Teeth Feathers in Sunnyvale, California next weekend. No greater form of comedy, though, than Jill Biden right now. Because what's happening is she has a book out, and no one likes the Bidens because they feel gaslit. They, of course, gave us Kamala. Because the Democratic Party, when Biden dropped out, via fax, by the way, he sent a fax with a scribbled initial. Nothing shady about it.
1: Facts.
0: And Biden, he dropped out via fax, not even email, not even press release, via fax.
1: In 2024, he found a fax machine.
0: Which is also concerning. So when Biden drops out via fax, okay, Barack Obama immediately tweeted, we look forward to a robust and thorough abbreviated 6-week primary to find the best nominee.
1: Okay.
0: At which point the Bidens were like, nope, it's Kamala. Because they felt that Obama and Pelosi had forced them off the ticket. So they're like, well, we're just going to stick you with Kamala, who Jill didn't like either. But the point is, that speaks to what a sociopath Jill is just the same. She was mad about getting forced off the ticket. If you thought your husband had a stroke, you're not mad about him getting forced off the ticket. But she was drunk on power, and she likes flying around in Air Force One. She was using Air Force One like it was a Honda Accord. They were going to Delaware. They're flying to, like, short trips everywhere. Do you remember when she went to the Olympics twice?
1: No one gives up power.
0: No, that's the thing. So those Olympics that they went to, she came home in the middle of the Olympics for some hunter thing and then flew back to the Olympics.
1: Some hunter thing.
0: Yeah.
1: Oh, he lost another computer. Oh, God damn.
0: Oh, hell, he got to do something here.
1: Oh, boy.
0: Oh, folks, you're going to see Ryan Reese tomorrow night on Fox News Saturday night alongside Shannon Bream. Mike Baker, I'm told there's an Aaron Berg sighting. No promises there, but it's going to be an absolute banger. And you can see Ryan again the following week. You can make it like a two for Tuesday, like we're getting the let out. You know what I'm saying? Get the Reese out.
1: Fifth and sixth, Rooster T. Feathers.
0: Rooster T. Feathers. The great Ryan Reese.
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7: Will he or won't he? I'm Chris DeMeo, Fox News. The world awaits President Trump's response on the recent peace deal with Iran. Fox's Peter Doocy from the White House explains what the president wants in the deal.
8: The Hormuz Strait must be immediately open. No tolls. Ships caught in the strait due to our amazing and unprecedented naval blockade, which will now be lifted, may start the process of heading home. Enriched material, sometimes referred to as nuclear dust, will be unearthed by the United States in close coordination and conjunction with the Islamic Republic of Iran, plus the International Atomic Energy Agency, and destroyed. No money will be exchanged until further notice. That's key, because according to the New York Times, earlier in the negotiations, Tehran had demanded reparations for bombardment damage that some Iranian officials estimate at $300 billion to $1 trillion.
7: And this comes as the U.S. and Iran agreed on a 60-day ceasefire and will try to agree to a nuclear deal. Former Attorney General Pam Bondi testifies before a House committee on the Jeffrey Epstein files.
9: The interview was transcribed, not open to the public. She was not under oath, the same way that most of the other hearings have been done in the Epstein investigation. Now, lawmakers say that during the interview, Bondi did not answer several questions about private conversations with President Trump about the Epstein files. She did, however, say that Ghislaine Maxwell should not receive a pardon and should die in prison. Survivors like Liz Stein showed up in solidarity to press the government to do more for victim. The committee has already heard from Maxwell, former Attorney General Bill Barr, former U.S. Attorney Alex Acosta, who cut a plea deal with Epstein in 2008, and President Bill and Secretary Hillary Clinton, who both were under oath in response to a subpoena.
7: That's Fox's David Spunt in Washington. Another U.S. strike on a suspected narco-terrorist boat in the Eastern Pacific. Three men on the vessel were killed. 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
11: I want to speak on that homeless. Man, the city's not doing nothing about it. I started out having 5 homeless encampment properties to clean out. I was hired to do. I'm at 12 right now. All these individuals that I meet in these homeless encampments, they're ducked in these camps that people from Wisconsin, North Carolina, New York, these people are coming out from the woodwork, man.
10: Wow.
11: So I have no clue what these city council are talking about. 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
10: 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I mean,
11: exactly. Yeah. 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
7: A mother and daughter from Minnesota are under arrest and charged in a $21 million Medicaid fraud scheme from 2024. Centers of Medicaid and Medicare Services Administrator Dr. Mehmet Oz tells Fox the fraud was widespread.
12: The number one biller of Botox in the country just went to the jail. She billed $25 million for Botox to Medicaid, pretending that it was going to help people with migraines. Again, fraudster, coming from a place you could not imagine. And we're catching these folks. But the real question we should be asking ourselves, is this a flaw or is it a feature?
7: The suspects are accused of making false and fraudulent claims to Medicaid and are now facing 8 counts of health care fraud and 2 counts of money laundering. 5 people are dead, dozens more injured in a bus crash on Friday. Fox's Christina Coleman says that the bus driver reportedly did not speak English.
13: The crash happened in Stafford County, Virginia. Authorities believe Dong failed to slow for traffic and hit multiple vehicles, killing 5 people, including a 13-year-old girl and a 7-year-old boy. Transportation Secretary Sean Duffy says Dong got his commercial's driver's license from New York back in 2024. Duffy says this is exactly why the Trump administration is holding states accountable, enforcing rules of the road, and cracking down on drivers who cannot speak English. He wrote on X, quote, "If you can't be properly trained, read our road signs, or communicate with law enforcement, you have no business driving a bus."
7: Fox's Christina Coleman. A settlement between a Kentucky school district and social media companies over claims that they fueled a student mental health crisis. $27 million in damages going to the Breathitt County School District, Meta paying the biggest chunk of that settlement at $9 million. The Carolina Hurricanes have advanced to the Stanley Cup Final. They defeated the Montreal Canadiens Friday night 6-1. The Hurricanes will take on the Vegas Golden Knights. Game 1 is Tuesday night in Raleigh. I'm Chris DeMayo. This is Fox News.
5: The news cycles don't take the weekend off, and neither do we.
14: There were some projections that the city might have to withhold as much as $17 million in spending on social services. A lot of the assumptions and the modeling for the city budget going into 2027 has to do with this consolidation of our IT workforce. And then get this, the consolidation process, officials say the goal is natural attrition rather than layoffs. Well, that explains why it's going to take so long. We're just going to let people attrit, just let them leave on their own. Why is the city so unwilling to cut staff? Oracle just laid off 3,000 some people. And these big companies know sometimes you got to take drastic actions to right-size your business, to realize dollar savings. And you don't just wait till people quit on their own.
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6: Listen, there's a slew of business owners on the east side of town. They've been dealing with a significant financial loss due to a series of break-ins. Now, Natasha Bajic, she is the owner of the Brass Ovaries Dance Studio. Now, she tells KVU that she showed up last week to find the mirrors all busted up, equipment damaged.
10: It's personally violating not only to me, but my students, my staff, and employees.
6: Can we get to the real meat and potatoes of this story?
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6: Can you tell me more about the Brass Ovaries Dance Studio? I'm just curious. I'm sure they're respectful business.
11: 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One of them is
6: sign me up.
11: Bootylesque.
6: Okay, that sounds fun.
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11: Yeah.
6: Now, we're familiar with twerk. 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
11: and
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11: Wiggle, shake and pop, jiggle and drop. It's twerk time.
6: Say that again.
11: Bounce and wiggle, shake and pop, jiggle and drop. It's twerk time.
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3: Listen, there's a slew of business owners on the east side of town. They've been dealing with a significant financial loss due to a series of break-ins. Now, Natasha Bajic, she is the owner of the Brass Ovaries Dance Studio. Now, she tells KVU that she showed up last week to find the mirrors all busted up, equipment damaged.
4: It's personally violating not only to me, but my students, my staff, and employees.
3: Can we get to the real meat and potatoes of this story?
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3: Can you tell me more about the Brass Ovaries Dance Studio? 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I'm sure they're respectful business.
6: They have a variety of different dance classes. 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
6: Bootylesque.
3: Bootylesque. 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
6: High energy class about mastering your booty moves and embracing the power of the jiggle.
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6: Yeah.
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6: and
3: is.
6: Wiggle, shake and pop, jiggle and drop. It's twerk time.
3: Say that again.
6: Bounce and wiggle, shake and pop, jiggle and drop. It's twerk time.
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3: Let's go to Alice on the Todd and Oz Show this morning. Good morning, Alice.
7: Good morning, guys. We just want y'all to know how much we hate when the weekend comes and y'all are gone.
6: That was so nice of you, Alice.
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3: Thank you, Alice. 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Unsolicited. That's awesome.
6: Very kind.
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3: You just made the promo. 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
8: Another peace proposal. I'm Deborah Valentine, Fox News. President Trump holding off on announcing whether he would agree to the latest negotiated peace proposal with Iran.
9: The president saying he will soon make a final determination about a proposed deal with Iran after meeting with its national security team. The president laying out some non-negotiables earlier Friday. Iran must agree that they will never have a nuclear weapon or bomb. The Hormuz Strait must be immediately open, no tolls. The enriched material will be unearthed by the United States and destroyed. No money will be exchanged until further notice. Now, that's key because according to the New York Times, Tehran had demanded reparations for bombardment damage that some Iranian officials estimate at $300 billion to $1 trillion.
8: Fox's Marianne Rafferty also says tensions flared earlier this week when U.S. forces launched strikes against Iran in response to drone attacks in the Strait of Hormuz, attesting the durability of the fragile ceasefire. An Obama-appointed federal judge orders President Trump's name be removed from the Kennedy Center. The president responds. Fox's Jared Halpern reports.
10: President Trump says his administration will return control of the Kennedy Center to Congress. The move came hours after a federal judge in Washington ruled the center's board illegally added President Trump's name to the performing arts venue and also blocked a two-year closure for major renovations. In a social media post, the president says unless he is free to bring the institution back physically, financially, and artistically, he has no interest in continuing what could only be a hopeless journey into Never Neverland. Both the name change and renovations faced legal challenges from lawmakers and preservationist groups. At the White House, Jared Halpern, Fox News.
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3: The city of Austin patting itself on the back after connecting dozens of homeless people with shelter.
11: If you come in only with the intention to remove trash and debris and not help people solve their problems, those folks are going to continue to be homeless.
3: And you're not helping people solve their problems by getting them into housing either.
6: Yeah, I don't see that happening.
3: Yeah.
6: All we have are these tiny little snippets of like, hey, we cleaned these camps and hey, we moved 51 people and pointed them in direction of a shelter. All the while, we see the problem getting worse year after year. And when we call it out as as the public, the council gaslights us. Oh, there's no problem. There's no. You just hate the homeless is all.
3: Did you use the phrase, fund the homeless? Fund the homelessness?
6: I used their phrase, yes.
3: Yeah, that's their phrase.
6: Yes, that is their phrase.
3: The city wants to fund homelessness.
6: Mm-hmm.
3: I don't want to fund homelessness.
6: No.
3: I don't want more of it. I want it to go away. I want real results. I want people to stop drinking booze, stop doing drugs, and get the health care that they need for their mental illness.
6: Mm-hmm.
3: I do not want to fund homelessness, Mayor.
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8: Clashes between ICE agents, police, and anti-ICE protesters continues outside Delaney Hall, an ICE detention center in Newark, New Jersey. Fox's Steve Harrigan has more from Newark.
5: We saw a heavy state police presence. They were out there to keep security, but once again, we saw more violence, a pitched battle between law enforcement and about 500 protesters. For about 45 minutes here in Newark, right about 10 p.m., the crowd changed. It got younger. A lot of people evidently prepared for a fight. They had headgear on, helmets, gas masks, knee pads, and when you saw them all start running with cases of water and paper towels, they were getting ready to get tear gas. They were going to use that water and paper towels to clean out the gas.
8: Demonstrators argue DHS has failed to maintain safe and sanitary conditions within the facility, resulting in a detainee hunger strike that the agency denies is taking place. New Jersey State Police set up designated protest zones and vehicle checkpoints in anticipation of further clashes. Five people were killed, dozens more were injured in a crash between a bus and several vehicles on Friday in Virginia. Fox's Christina Coleman reports the bus driver allegedly did not speak English.
12: The crash happened in Stafford County, Virginia. Authorities believe Dong failed to slow for traffic and hit multiple vehicles, killing five people, including a 13-year-old girl and a 7-year-old boy. Transportation Secretary Sean Duffy says Dong got his commercial driver's license from New York back in 2024. Duffy says this is exactly why the Trump administration is holding states accountable, enforcing rules of the road, and cracking down on drivers who cannot speak English. He wrote on X, quote, "If you can't be properly trained, read our road signs, or communicate with law enforcement, you have no business driving a bus."
8: The National Transportation Safety Board says it will share updates on the investigation today. Three people reportedly critically hurt. I'm Deborah Valentine. This is Fox News.
0: The news cycles don't take the weekend off, and neither do we.
13: The caller's right. The Republicans didn't like that the Save America Act wasn't a part of that. To the larger point that you were making about what happened several months ago and where we are today, I'm going to go back to something I said a moment ago. I think the Iranians, you can't believe anything that they're saying. I think they were still going to reconstitute if they didn't have some ability to keep the nukes going. They were going to keep after it. And I think this was an opportunity to take out that capability, hopefully, once and for all. And even putting the nukes aside, that they have the capability to shut down global commerce to the extent that they are in terms of energy and all the other products that flow through the Strait of Hormuz. Even that's a situation that is untenable from the United States standpoint, not to mention all the other ways that they were funding terrorism all around the world.
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3: Mark and Melinda.
4: Melissa is in Manor with a comment on PepsiCo, saying they're going to cut the price on all of their potato chips and other snacks by 15%. Hi, Melissa. How are you?
5: I'm good. I'm wondering if the 15%, they're trying to make themselves sound good with, the customers, because I think they're losing business to the store brands. Generics used to get a bad name, but now they don't. And I can tell you, everything I just put in my grocery cart that was a snack was the store brand. The sodas I bought, I don't even drink them that often, were half the price.
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5: Yeah, and in some cases, like I'm just going to say the cheese balls at one particular store that I only buy on game days, they actually taste better to me, the store brand, than the other one.
6: That's how I cater everything.
4: Melissa, thank you so much. And Melinda and I will be over for the game and those cheese balls.
6: Yes, looking forward to it.
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3: Mark, Melinda, and Ed.
4: A jury in Seattle has awarded $8 million to a student who was punched in the face by one of his teachers. It's one of the largest levies ever against the Seattle public schools.
6: And holy cow, they were asking for $76 to $124 million in damages. So $8 million doesn't sound that bad when you look at what they were asking for.
4: No kidding. Yes.
12: It's a ridiculous settlement. $8 million for punching a kid. No, you should not make it a practice to punch any of your students, even if they make you mad and they fight you. You got to be better than that. My only disagreement comes with a jury award on this of $8 million. Give me a break. If Mark, if you want to put one right in a kisser, I'd take $8 million right now. I would.
4: I'm going to pass for right now. Thank you.
6: Well, but thanks
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6: table.
12: Yes. Yes. Hit me with your best shot for $8 million. And we'll move on.
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3: Mark, Melinda, and Ed.
4: Three Houston heart surgeons for a period of roughly 7 years were each operating in two surgery centers simultaneously. When the heart surgeon needed to leave the first operating room, they would have unqualified residents take over for them while they ran to the other room.
5: And these guys should be losing their license. My gosh.
6: They should be behind bars.
5: Yeah, this is outlandish.
6: And to me, it's a violation of their oath that they took to do no harm.
5: Yeah.
6: Plus, you have the part where they were falsely billing Medicare for all of this. This is the second story in less than 2 weeks that we have heard about Texas medical institutions falsely billing Medicare for services, which speaks to an even bigger problem. There apparently is zero oversight in Medicare, that they just pay whatever comes their way without questioning.
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7: Setbacks in court. I'm Chris DeMeo, Fox News. Two federal judge rulings go against President Trump. One would keep his name off the famed Kennedy Center. The other would not allow his $1.8 billion settlement fund for alleged victims of over-prosecution by the Biden-era Justice Department.
8: A federal judge ruled that the administration cannot move any money for the time being into the $1.8 billion weaponization fund, which is meant to pay out people who think they have been victimized by the federal government. Then, a separate federal judge ruled that President Trump's name has to come off the Trump Kennedy Center, and the administration cannot move forward with planned renovations that would close the center for 2 years. And that is too much for the president. In a very long post, he concludes with this: I have instructed the Department of Commerce to make all necessary arrangements with Congress to allow a full and complete transfer of this institution, giving them the responsibility for its operation, maintenance, and management.
7: Fox's Peter Ducey at the White House. Skirmishes between protesters and police outside an ICE detention center in Newark, New Jersey.
9: We saw a heavy state police presence. They were out there to keep security. But once again, we saw more violence, a pitched battle between law enforcement and about 500 protesters. For about 45 minutes here in Newark, right about 10 p.m., the crowd changed. It got younger. A lot of people evidently prepared for a fight. They had headgear on, helmets, gas masks, knee pads. And when you saw them all start running with cases of water and paper towels, they were getting ready to get tear gas. They were going to use that water and paper towels to clean out the gas.
7: Fox's Steve Harrigan in Newark. Demonstrators argue DHS has failed to maintain safe and sanitary conditions within the facility, resulting in a detainee hunger strike, which the agency denies is taking place. 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
10: High school students are still struggling with algebra, and once again raising concerns about young Texans and their readiness to enter high-paying careers when it comes to STEM-related fields.
11: I don't think we have enough people sounding the alarm, saying that we're running the risk of leaving students ill-equipped to enter the future workforce.
10: They say the data is clear. 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We run the risk of leaving students ill-equipped to enter the future workforce.
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4: They're saying in multifamily buildings, the city should only require one stairway for people to get in and out of that building. Tex, welcome aboard. What do you think of that proposal, Tex?
12: That's just crazy. You know, you always have to have a primary, a backup, and a backup to the backup plan.
6: Yeah, so what happens if the staircase is on fire? Open the windows, jump out? I don't know what they're expecting people to do.
0: Afternoons 4 to 6 on News Radio KLBJ.
7: A mother and daughter from Minnesota are under arrest and charged in a $21 million Medicaid fraud scheme from 2024. Centers of Medicaid and Medicare Services Administrator Dr. Mehmet Oz tells Fox the fraud is widespread.
13: The number one biller of Botox in the country just went to jail She billed $25 million for Botox to Medicaid, pretending that it was going to help people with migraines. Again, fraudster, coming from a place you could not imagine. And we're catching these folks. But the real question we should be asking ourselves, is this a flaw or is it a feature?
7: The suspects are accused of making false and fraudulent claims to Medicaid and are now facing 8 counts of health care fraud and 2 counts of money laundering. 5 people are dead, dozens more injured in a bus crash on Friday. Fox's Christina Coleman says that the bus driver reportedly did not speak English.
14: The crash happened in Stafford County, Virginia. Authorities believe Dunk fell to slow for traffic and hit multiple vehicles, killing 5 people, including a 13-year-old girl and a 7-year-old boy. Transportation Secretary Sean Duffy says Dunk got his commercial driver's license from New York back in 2024. Duffy says this is exactly why the Trump administration is holding states accountable, enforcing rules of the road and cracking down on drivers who cannot speak English. He wrote on X, quote, if you can't be properly trained, read our road signs, or communicate with law enforcement, you have no business driving a bus.
7: That's Fox's Christina Coleman. A settlement between a Kentucky school district and social media companies over claims that they fueled a student mental health crisis. $27 million in damages going to the Breathitt County School District, Meta paying the biggest chunk of that settlement at $9 million. The Carolina Hurricanes advanced to the Stanley Cup Final. They defeated the Montreal Canadiens Friday night 6-1. The Hurricanes will take on the Vegas Golden Knights. Game 1 is Tuesday night in Raleigh. I'm Chris DeMeo. This is Fox News.
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16: 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And if this is an opportunity to get rid of that nuclear threat, the terroristic threat, and so forth, once and for all, I mean, that's got to be the hope. Is there still going to be some elements out there in days ahead? Probably so. How do you kill this regime that they don't sign up for capitulation or surrender or submission? That's not in their vocabulary unless they're dead. So that's what we're up against. But still, I think there's points in time in our history when you got to say, we got to do something. We, the leader of the free world, this country has got to step in and make it happen. And I think that's what we're doing now.
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0: 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Mark, Melinda, and Ed.
2: Ed, you're seeing that the agent in the ICE operation yesterday who fatally shot the woman has a history of being hit and dragged by a car.
3: Yeah, his name's Jonathan Ross, and last year he was trying to arrest an illegal immigrant sex offender and was dragged 50 feet by this guy's vehicle and suffered some gruesome injuries. So this was not his first time to come in contact with a fleeing person.
4: Yeah, these are heavy vehicles coming your way, and nobody deserves that. This just goes to show you what these agents are facing. All these politicians, some of them that have helped make the policy or haven't done anything to change the policy, have ignited this attack against police officers.
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5: thanks to President Trump's leadership, we're going to pass the big, beautiful bill today.
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0: You can't afford to miss anything.
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2: President Biden today proposed new rules to protect 35 million Americans who work in the heat. The Biden plan calls for mandatory rest breaks and shade to be provided once the combined heat and humidity reach 80 degrees. When the combined heat and humidity reach 90 degrees, all employees must receive 15-minute paid rest breaks in the shade every 2 hours.
3: Mark, I look at this and I think surely there are good employees out there. Employers who can recognize when it's really, really terribly hot. To me, this is too much government to mandate this and say, okay, 15 minutes. What's the temperature, Harry? Oh, it's 89.9. Now it's 90 degrees. Everybody, rest for 15 minutes.
4: I don't think any respectable employer denies you water and shade for you to bring your body temperature back down. I don't think you have to have the government telling you to do that.
3: Yeah.
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2: The Austin City Council would like to spend $10 million to count all the trees in Austin.
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3: He proceeded to tell me that the homeless situation in Austin is problematic.
4: 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The police officer said when we arrest the homeless, they're released within an hour.
5: Exactly. We have terrible policy within our cities that we encourage these camps. And Ryan Alter, the councilman who represent the area, says they've been trying to identify various areas where the city can purchase a piece of land. La, ya, ya. We've heard that so many times before. If there is a camp and you get calls about that camp, those camps should be cleared out that very day.
6: And measures put into place where they just can't come back the next day and set up again, because that's what happens. We pay all of this money to clear it up, maybe a day, maybe 2 days, and it's right back to it. So tell me, what's the point?
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7: And then coming up this afternoon, something really special. 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
7: We got Melinda that's going to be here. And he's bringing Ed Clements on this afternoon. 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
8: Is that
7: 2 o'clock? 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
9: No decision on Iran. I'm Deborah Valentine, Fox News. President Trump holding off on announcing whether he would agree to the latest negotiated peace proposal with Iran. Fox's Marianne Rafferty has details.
10: The president saying he will soon make a final determination about a proposed deal with Iran after meeting with its national security team. The president laying out some non-negotiables earlier Friday. Iran must agree that they will never have a nuclear weapon or bomb. The Hormuz Strait must be immediately open, no tolls. The enriched material will be unearthed by the United States and destroyed. No money will be exchanged until further notice. Now, that's key because, according to the New York Times, Tehran had demanded reparations for bombardment damage that some Iranian officials estimate at $300 billion to $1 trillion.
9: Tensions flared earlier this week when U.S. forces launched strikes against Iran in response to drone attacks in the Strait of Hormuz, testing the durability of the fragile Middle East ceasefire. President Trump is scrapping plans for a major renovation at the Kennedy Center after a judge's order removing his name from the venue. Fox's Jared Halpern has more from the White House.
11: President Trump says he has no interest in overseeing a major renovation of the Kennedy Center unless he is free to bring the institution back physically, financially, and artistically. In a social media post, the president says his administration will now return control of the performing arts venue back to Congress. The move follows a ruling by a federal judge in D.C. ordering President Trump's name to be removed from the Kennedy Center's facade, finding the center's board did not have the authority to unilaterally change the name. The judge also put on hold plans to close the center for 2 years during renovations. At the White House, Jared Halpern, Fox News.
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7: An 8-year-old girl took her mom's car and drove to Target over the weekend.
5: 8 years old. My question, Mel, how does an 8-year-old get to the pedals, get to the gas and the brake, and get to all that? How does that happen? How do they 8-year-old look over the steering wheel?
6: I don't know. I have a pretty hard time. Thank goodness the cars now have where the seat lifts up so that I can see over the hood and it comes really far forward or the pedals move towards you. I don't know how an 8-year-old does that, yet alone drive about 11 miles.
7: Mm-hmm. About a 25-minute drive. You said it's a little over 11 miles to Target.
4: Target.
6: And then parks the car. She was going to Target. She needed a Target run. Completely understand. But it ain't. Probably should wait for your mom to do that. And she made it into the store and was shopping when the police found her.
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9: Another suspected lethal strike on U.S. narco terrorists.
5: U.S. Southern Command saying a lethal strike was carried out on a vessel suspected to be carrying drugs in the Eastern Pacific. Intelligence saying the boat was engaged in trafficking operations. Three narco terrorists were killed. No U.S. military personnel were injured. It was the third attack this week. The military reports 30 strikes and more than 200 people killed across the Caribbean and Eastern Pacific since operations began last year. Chris DeMeo, Fox News.
9: Residents file a class action lawsuit over the Memorial Day weekend chemical scare in Garden Grove, California.
0: A lawsuit filed against GKN Aerospace alleges folks faced anxiety and other harms when they were forced to evacuate amid fears of a toxic chemical explosion.
12: I call it a potential Chernobyl. It would have been permanent, lasting damage plus countless lives.
0: Lawyer Sean Steele alleging the plant had several prior violations with the state and Orange County for not maintaining safety standards. Roughly 50,000 people in and around Garden Grove were evacuated when a tank containing a highly flammable chemical used to make acrylic plastics overheated. Eventually, the pressure was relieved. The lawsuit is seeking damages, including for emotional distress and costs from displacement. Kristen Goodwin, Fox News.
9: GKN Aerospace has apologized for the disruption and said it is relieved that the incident was resolved. The White House has released a memorandum detailing President Donald Trump's May 26 physical at Walter Reed Medical Center in Bethesda, Maryland. It indicates President Trump remains in excellent health, demonstrating strong cardiac, pulmonary, neurological, and overall physical function, according to that memo. It also says the 79-year-old president's cognitive function was within normal limits, with the president scoring 30 out of 30 on the Montreal Cognitive Assessment. I'm Deborah Valentine. This is Fox News.
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13: This war is going about as good as it possibly could. I mean, just think back to, that's what bugs me about a lot of the politicians, the gloom and doomers like Schumer and some of these others that are just, you know, wringing their hands and essentially surrender almost. It's like, think of our history. Think of revolutionary times, the War of Trenton, when Washington crossed the Delaware. I mean, our backs were against the wall in 1776. In World War I, the Battle of Belleau Wood, when the Marines barely saved Paris and drove the Germans back. And at the Battle of Midway in World War II, when our backs were against the wall, it's after Pearl Harbor. Japanese were dominating the Pacific. I mean, in a matter of weeks, we have done a lot of damage to Iran, and it's not over. The economy, the gas prices, a lot of we're taking some short-term pain, but you got to give this thing time to play out. That mindset is not helpful.
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6: That's not violent. 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
8: The U.S. Supreme Court seems likely to uphold laws that prohibit transgender women and girls from competing on a women's or girls' school sports teams. After nearly 3.5 hours of arguments in a pair of cases from Idaho and West Virginia, a majority of the justices appear to be, agree with the states, like the state of Texas, and that the laws can remain in place.
9: Well, I mean, states' rights, that's how it should be. I think it's absurd that there would be any state, or any governing body for that matter, that would play along with this first world problem, public fetish that has become so mainstream. You're not going to other countries where they have real problems and finding a bunch of, elitist liberal whites over there talking about how put upon they are because they, people are misgendering them, and the Y chromosomes can't compete in physical sports against, real females. It's really almost an embarrassment to the nation that we've even taken this all the way to the Supreme Court.
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8: I'm going to squeeze in Allie. She wants to weigh in on this dyslexic story. The numbers of dyslexic students in the state of Texas in just 5 years has skyrocketed 600%. Yes, dyslexic students are now under the umbrella for special education. Allie, good morning.
10: I don't believe dyslexia is because of social media, TikTok, or any of those other reasons. I am 41, and I have dyslexia. My daughter, who's 7, also has it. It's something you're born with. It's something you have to learn to manage, and I actually didn't learn to read till 5th grade because of it. I think the uptick is because we're actually testing for it now. Back in the 90s, we didn't. They thought something was just wrong with my eyes.
9: But it's a 600% increase in just the past several years. That seems like such a large jump just to attribute only to better testing. Maybe you're right, but it just seems an abnormally large jump.
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8: Ruby is downtown on the Todd and Oz Show. Good morning, Ruby. What's on your mind?
12: Hey, good morning. I think Trump should have Candace Owens as, is that the press secretary that speaks to the, the media?
8: Yeah.
12: 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Good. But yes, I do. She's tough. She's smart. She knows her stuff.
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12: And she supports him.
8: Yeah.
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8: 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Hey, Ruby. Ruby, can I ask you a question?
12: Sure.
8: 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Are you hiding? 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Are you at work?
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8: 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I don't want to get you in trouble or anything, but they don't know.
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3: We go to Tony on KLBJ. How are you this afternoon, Tony?
7: I'm great. I just wanted to listen today, but I was forced to call in because I wanted to respond. I know we talked about it before, about New York and high crime and the major crime. You cannot deport someone who have committed murder or child molester. You get, because the victim family would never get justice if you deport those. Those types need to stay in prison and rot in prison. So you got to pick and choose who you're going to deport.
3: Thank you, Tony. And he does bring up a very interesting element of this. If they are the highly dangerous ones, murderers, rapists, if you deport them, they may end up coming back quickly.
8: Yeah, and that's why it has to be where you can't deport them now under the same policies that we have going on at the border, because they most likely would just be back in a matter of time. It has to be that there is zero way for them to re-enter this country.
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9: It over. I'm Chris DeMeo, Fox News. President Trump still considering whether to go ahead and sign off to a peace deal between the U.S. and Iran.
10: President Trump still contemplating whether to move forward with a tentative U.S.-Iran deal hours after concluding in the Situation Room meeting with his advisors. The White House issuing a statement after that meeting saying President Trump will only make a deal that is good for America and that Iran can never possess a nuclear weapon. The deal would extend the ceasefire for 60 days. And reopen the Strait of Hormuz.
9: That's Fox's Marianne Rafferty. A two federal judge rulings go against President Trump. One would keep his name off the famed Kennedy Center. The other would not allow his $1.8 billion settlement fund for alleged victims of over-prosecution by the Biden-era Justice Department.
11: A federal judge ruled that the administration cannot move any money for the time being into the $1.8 billion weaponization fund, which is meant to pay out people who think they have been victimized by the federal government. Then a separate federal judge ruled that President Trump's name has to come off the Trump Kennedy Center and the administration cannot move forward with planned renovations that would close the center for 2 years. And that is too much for the president. In a very long post, he concludes with this. I have instructed the Department of Commerce to make all necessary arrangements with Congress to allow a full and complete transfer of this institution, giving them the responsibility for its operation, maintenance, and management.
9: That's Fox's Peter Ducey. War Secretary Pete Hegseth continuing his trip in Singapore. Secretary Hegseth assuring Pacific allies that the U.S. remains committed to the region while softening recent comments on China. He described China as an imminent threat. His remarks coming after the president's recent trip to China. 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
9: A mother and daughter from Minnesota are under arrest and charged in a $21 million Medicaid fraud scheme from 2024. Centers of Medicaid and Medicare Services Administrator Dr. Mehmet Oz tells Fox the fraud is widespread.
14: The number one biller of Botox in the country just went to jail. She billed $25 million for Botox to Medicaid, pretending that it was going to help people with migraines. Again, fraudster, coming from a place you could not imagine. And we're catching these folks. But the real question we should be asking ourselves, is this a flaw or is it a feature?
9: The suspects are accused of making false and fraudulent claims to Medicaid and are now facing 8 counts of health care fraud and 2 counts of money laundering. 5 people are dead and dozens more injured in a bus crash yesterday.
15: The crash happened in Stafford County, Virginia. Authorities believe Dunk failed to slow for traffic and hit multiple vehicles, killing 5 people, including a 13-year-old girl and a 7-year-old boy. Transportation Secretary Sean Duffy says Dunk got his commercial's driver's license from New York back in 2024. Duffy says this is exactly why the Trump administration is holding states accountable, enforcing rules of the road, and cracking down on drivers who cannot speak English. He wrote on X, quote, if you can't be properly trained, read our road signs, or communicate with law enforcement, you have no business driving a bus.
9: That's Fox's Christina Coleman reporting. A settlement between a Kentucky school district and social media companies over claims that they fueled a student mental health crisis. $27 million in damages going to Breathitt County School District. Meta paying the biggest chunk of that settlement at $9 million. And the Carolina Hurricanes advanced to the Stanley Cup Final. They defeated the Montreal Canadiens 6-1 Friday night. The Hurricanes will take on the Vegas Golden Knights. Game 1 is Tuesday in Raleigh. I'm Chris DeMeo. This is Fox News.
2: The news cycles don't take the weekend off, and neither do we.
16: There were some projections that the city might have to withhold as much as $17 million in spending on social services. A lot of the assumptions in the modeling for the city budget going into 2027 has to do with this consolidation of our IT workforce. And then get this, the consolidation process, officials say the goal is natural attrition rather than layoffs. Well, that explains why it's going to take so long. We're just going to let people attrit, just let them leave on their own. Why is the city so unwilling to cut staff? Oracle just laid off 3,000 some people. And these big companies know sometimes you got to take drastic actions to right-size your business, to realize dollar savings. And you don't just wait till people quit on their own.
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3: Oh, that's where Coast to Coast AM comes in and George Norrie comes in. Because you're going to have people on here that will give the government investigators an idea where to look, how to look, and what to look for. So it really does a lot of validation of the history of this show. And this is a huge step forward to getting to the truth, because for the first time, we have the U.S. government admitting that there's something to this. Really admitting there's something to this. And that's the big step for all of us.
4: 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That's STIX. There you'll find several products that look like thick credit cards with big colorful type that says in one case, Adventurer. More importantly, a 2 gigabyte flash drive folds out of that card and you can insert it into any...
5: Mark, Melinda, and Ed.
6: A jury in Seattle has awarded $8 million to a student who was punched in the face by one of his teachers. It's one of the largest levies ever against the Seattle public schools.
7: And holy cow, they were asking for $76 to $124 million in damages. So $8 million doesn't sound that bad when you look at what they were asking for.
6: No kidding. Yes.
8: It's a ridiculous settlement. $8 million for punching a kid. No, you should not make it a practice to punch any of your students, even if they make you mad and they fight you. You got to be better than that. My only disagreement comes with a jury award in this of $8 million. Give me a break. If, Mark, if you want to put one right in a kisser, I'd take $8 million right now. I would.
6: I'm going to pass for right now. Thank you.
7: Well, but thanks
8: you
7: for
8: think?
7: Putting the offer on the
8: you
7: table.
8: Yes. Yeah. Yes. Hit me with your best shot for $8 million. We'll move on.
0: 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Mark, Melinda, and Ed.
9: Hello, Andrew. How are you today?
10: There's a difference between violence and property damage. You just kind of made the comment, maybe I just read you wrong, that because you break a window or you stole something, you're violent.
8: That's, yeah. Yeah. If
10: you, that's if, not violent.
8: Oh, I think it is. If you broke windows at our nation's capital, if you broke windows to get in and then you stole stuff, yeah, that's violence. If you break a window or knock down a door, sir.
10: That's property damage. That's not violent. You're not hurting anybody.
8: You're not hurting anybody?
10: If you light somebody's house on fire, that's property damage and that's violent. But, I mean, just if there's nobody there in a house and you knock down the door to steal something, that's not violent.
8: What if I went to Melinda's house tonight and knocked down the door? That's a violent act, and I would be dead because she'd shoot me.
7: Better believe I would.
9: Andrew, thank you. There's a promo.
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4: Yeah, let me squeeze in Lou, checking in from the Mopac area this morning.
5: Man, you know what it is, man. Just another day, another hustle, man.
4: Yep.
5: I want to speak on that homeless. Man, the city's not doing nothing about it. I started out having 5 homeless encampment properties to clean out. I was hired to do. I'm at 12 right now. All these individuals that I meet in these homeless encampments, they're ducked in these camps that people from Wisconsin, North Carolina, New York, these people are coming out from the woodwork, man.
4: Wow.
5: So I have no clue what these city council are talking about, if there's a change in decreasing homelessness, there's no change whatsoever.
4: Well, Lou, there's no interest in solving the crisis because that means they wouldn't be needed anymore, right? I mean,
5: exactly.
4: Yeah.
5: That's job security for them, and that's it. That's all it is for
4: but
5: them.
4: You're out there with your gloves and boots, and you're out there actually helping clean up some of these areas. Man, and what a task that is. That's a big job.
5: Mm-hmm.
4: Dangerous job, too, right, Lou? Is it dangerous?
5: Oh, man. All the drug stuff that we see, we get chased with machetes, we get, all sorts of stuff. I'm in close connection with APD and with about 3 co-compliance officers that email me, text me throughout all these properties. I clean one up on Monday. That same one on Monday will be trashed up again on Tuesday because co-compliance notifies me and they give me 7 days to go out there and clean it all up. And these individuals, it's just same rotating cycle, same people I see.
6: Yeah. You ever deal with anybody's like aggressive dogs out there? Do people have aggressive dogs back in those camps?
5: Oh, those animals that are back there, I don't even know they're dogs. I don't know what kind of dogs they are. They're some kind of
4: vicious
5: homemade dogs. But the dead animals that we have to pick up, I mean, there's so much stuff, man. I'll tell you right now, Todd, man, I've been born and raised in Austin. I spoke on before. This city is not Austin no more, man.
0: 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It's not just good conversation. 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
7: Justices Samuel Alito and Clarence Thomas from the Supreme Court both indicate they intend to remain on the bench through 2026. Is this one of those things where they're going to stay a little too long and then the president doesn't have an opportunity to replace them with candidates of his choice? And then whom do we end up with if there's Democrats in control of this whole shoot match at some point?
0: Weekends with Kenny Rahmeyer, Sunday night, 6 to 8 p.m. on News Radio KLBJ. 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
4: The Austin School District is moving ahead with a plan to consolidate some schools to address a budget deficit. The district blames its budget gap on a declining enrollment. Why are there fewer kids enrolling in the AISD as the population of our city continues to grow?
8: I think obviously more options for charter schools would be one of them, but also there have been declining outcomes in AISD for a long time.
4: When parents have a choice to send their kids someplace else and they can afford it, they do.
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9: Awaiting a decision. I'm Deborah Valentine, Fox News. There's still no word from President Trump about what he thinks of the latest peace proposal between the U.S. and Iran. Fox's Marianne Rafferty has the latest.
10: President Trump still contemplating whether to move forward with a tentative U.S.-Iran deal hours after concluding in the Situation Room meeting with his advisors. The White House issuing a statement after that meeting saying President Trump will only make a deal that is good for America and that Iran can never possess a nuclear weapon. The deal would extend the ceasefire for 60 days and reopen the Strait of Hormuz.
9: Iran's main negotiator maintained yesterday that the U.S. must show its willingness to commit to the peace deal before his country makes its commitments. President Trump is scrapping plans for a major renovation at the Kennedy Center after a judge's order removing the president's name from the venue.
11: President Trump says he has no interest in overseeing a major renovation of the Kennedy Center unless he is free to bring the institution back physically, financially, and artistically. In a social media post, the president says his administration will now return control of the performing arts venue back to Congress. The move follows a ruling by a federal judge in D.C. ordering President Trump's name to be removed from the Kennedy Center's facade, finding the center's board did not have the authority to unilaterally change the name. The judge also put on hold plans to close the center for 2 years during renovations. At the White House, Jared Halpern, Fox News.
9: President Donald Trump is giving his endorsement to a January study by the Department of Health and Human Services. It calls for cutting the number of vaccines recommended for every American child. An executive order that Trump signed on Friday directs federal agencies to align their policies behind the study, which recommends 11 vaccines. America's listening to Fox News. Secretary of War Pete Hegseth is in Singapore at the Asian Defense Conference, leaders discussing shared security interests. Hegseth holding a press conference with his counterparts from the UK and Australia.
1: Today, we're pleased to announce the first AUKUS Pillar 2 signature project, focused on fielding advanced uncrewed undersea vehicles, or UUVs. And I want to thank these two gentlemen for their leadership in ensuring we stayed on track with Pillar 2 and found something critical to all three of our countries.
9: Hegseth also met with leaders from Vietnam and Singapore to discuss shared security interests. The Pentagon said Friday the War Secretary praised Vietnam's decision to join the Board of Peace and for committing troops and police to the International Stabilization Force in Gaza. Hegseth and Singapore's leaders discussed expanding the U.S. military's presence in Singapore. Another suspected lethal strike on U.S. narco terrorists.
11: U.S. Southern Command saying a lethal strike was carried out on a vessel suspected to be carrying drugs in the Eastern Pacific. Intelligence saying the boat was engaged in trafficking operations. Three narco terrorists were killed. No U.S. military personnel were injured. It was the third attack this week. The military reports 30 strikes and more than 200 people killed across the Caribbean and Eastern Pacific since operations began last year. Chris DeMeo, Fox News.
9: The White House has released a memorandum. It details President Donald Trump's May 26 physical at the Walter Reed Medical Center in Bethesda, Maryland. The memorandum indicates President Trump remains in excellent health, demonstrating strong cardiac, pulmonary, neurological, and overall physical function, according to the memo. It also says the 79-year-old president's cognitive function was within normal limits, with the president scoring 30 out of 30 in the Montreal Cognitive Assessment. I'm Deborah Valentine. This is Fox News.
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7: The caller's right. The Republicans didn't like that the Save America Act wasn't a part of that. To the larger point that you were making about what happened several months ago and where we are today, I'm going to go back to something I said a moment ago. I think the Iranians, you can't believe anything that they're saying. I think they were still going to reconstitute if they didn't have some ability to keep the nukes going. They were going to keep after it. And I think this was an opportunity to take out that capability, hopefully, once and for all. And even putting the nukes aside, that they have the capability to shut down global commerce to the extent that they are in terms of energy and all the other products that flow through the Strait of Hormuz. Even that's a situation that is untenable from the United States standpoint, not to mention all the other ways that they were funding terrorism all around the world.
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3: Mark and Melinda.
4: This is a lawsuit filed against Google in California. It's focused on a 36-year-old man in Florida, Jonathan Gavalis. He upgraded to a Gemini 2.5 Pro. That's their AI chatbot from Google. And it talked to him. It convinced him on going on several real missions to try to find a body for the chatbot. And he was calling the chatbot his wife. All of this occurred over a two-month period. And it ended at the end of the 2 months, when he couldn't find a humanoid body for the chatbot. Then the chatbot convinced him to take his own life and said, when the time comes, you will close your eyes in this world, and the very next thing you'll see in the next world is me, your wife, which was actually just the Gemini chatbot.
5: It's so bizarre when you think from his family's point of view, you know, everything was fine. We only noticed something when he separated from his wife, which I'm sure they probably chalked up to that. That's a difficult period that you're going through. So you won't be acting like yourself. But then they find him. His parents were the ones that found him. They're the ones that filed the suit. They found him.
4: Yeah. And it was the dad then who started going through his son's computer at home. And he found the transcript of all these conversations with Gemini chatbot. And he printed it out. And it was 2,000 pages of conversations. Rick is in Cedar Park. Welcome. How you doing?
6: I'm doing great. What a topic. You guys can pick them.
4: Yeah, it's wild, isn't it?
6: But I'm just thinking the psychosis that's being created right now is nothing compared to the psychosis when they actually put that AI chatbot into an Austin Power Fembot, which they're working on right now as we speak. And that's not too far around the corner when you're going to have AI ability, but in a robot that's interactive with people. I can't imagine the psychosis that will create when they're actually physically there.
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0: Thanks for spending part of your weekend with us. Friends for men compared to friends for women look a little different. Here's this weekend's Nicole Murray.
1: What sets women's friendships apart and keeps them strong? Here to discuss, Wall Street Journal reporter Claire Ansberry. So let's start with, how are women's friendships different than men's typically?
2: Typically, women disclose more about themselves and their feelings. They turn to each other more frequently for emotional support than men do. So there's a level of intimacy and emotional support, and also higher levels of regular contact with their friends than men.
1: And what percentage of women are likely to turn to a friend for emotional support? And how does that compare with men?
2: More than half, 54% of women are extremely or very likely to turn to a friend for emotional support. And for men, it's 38%. And women will also connect more frequently on a weekly basis through, you know, whether it's calls or texts or human contact than men. And there's another difference, too, about what they talk about. Men will talk about sports and current events, and women will dive into the more personal things like family and health, and they'll talk more freely about physical and mental health.
1: Do women tend to believe more in romantic relationships or their friendships?
2: Well, this is really interesting to me that, you know, there's a significant number. It's not a majority, but, you know, one in three of women who are over 50 believe that female friendships can create greater personal happiness than a romantic relationship. And that was according to a 2025 survey of 1,000 women in the U.S. And it just really showed that for women, you know, that a friendship can be more important and provide more happiness than a romantic relationship. Another interesting thing in that same study that 22%, so more than one in five women, regretted friendship breakups more than those with a partner.
1: Oh, wow.
2: That is a cohort of women that they were polling, women 50 and older. So, you know, it could also be that a lot of women have, you know, are now single or divorced, and they've really seen how much they rely on their friends.
1: Absolutely. What do experts say is the key to intimacy in general?
2: The key is a lot of, well, it takes time. It takes time to feel like you can trust someone, that you can share, you know, your ugly feelings of being sad or jealous or disappointed or frustrated. So you have to build that trust over time, and that's regular contact. It doesn't have to be in person every week, but just a regular contact. So that contact, regular contact, will sort of build up trust that you can share what you're feeling and not feel like you're going to be judged, but you're going to be listened to and accepted. So that is really key. And also the willingness to share those feelings so that a person really gets to know you. So that's really important as well.
1: Now, do Americans typically want closer friends, or are they okay with some distance?
2: No, I think all over, people just long for more closeness. I think that research has shown that people are satisfied with the number of friends that they have. It's not like we want 50 friends. What we really want is more closeness. And there was another study that showed that about 40% of Americans long for more closeness with their friends. But, you know, the big struggle is to find time for them. And that can be really difficult in middle ages, you know, when things like family and career take more of our time. And now, too, caring for older parents. I mean, there's a time crunch. So it's the finding time for your friends, and there's a struggle there.
1: Now, how do solid friendships typically do against minor conflicts? What do experts say about that?
2: This is another interesting thing. I mean, you think that, and I think research has shown, too, that, you know, you're good friends with people who you share your interests. I mean, you like to do things together. I mean, that just makes sense. But, you know, not everybody's going to be the same. And over time, people change, and they, you know, their interests may change a little bit. But if you have been with a friend for such a really long time, you get and you've shared a lot, you really grow to understand and appreciate what that friendship means to you. And you don't want to lose that investment of time and emotions and connection. So you're willing to let these small differences matter, or small differences, go by the wayside. You realize that they don't really matter at all.
0: That's this weekend's Nicole Murray with Wall Street Journal columnist Claire Ensberry. Coming up next on This Weekend, Better Pet Robots.
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5: Melissa is in Manor with a comment on PepsiCo, saying they're going to cut the price on all of their potato chips and other snacks by 15%. Hi, Melissa. How are you?
6: I'm good. I'm wondering if the 15%, they're trying to make themselves sound good with, the customers, because I think they're losing business to the store brands. Generics used to get a bad name, but now they don't. And I can tell you, everything I just put in my grocery cart that was a snack was the store brand. The sodas I bought, I don't even drink them that often, were half the price.
5: Wow.
6: Yeah, and in some cases, like I'm just going to say the cheese balls at one particular store that I only buy on game day, they actually taste better to me, the store brand, than the other one.
7: That's how I cater everything.
5: Melissa, thank you so much. And Melinda and I will be over for the game and those cheese balls.
7: Yes, I'm looking forward to it.
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20: To follow up on what happened last fall with the 12-day war, and their capabilities were degraded dramatically, but not completely, I think you step back, look at the broader picture, that there are points in time in history when you got to move and you got to take the opportunity as it presents itself, and that this is an opportunity to get rid of that nuclear threat, the terroristic threat, and so forth, once and for all. I mean, that's got to be the hope. Is there still going to be some elements out there in days ahead? Probably so. How do you kill this regime that they don't sign up for capitulation or surrender or submission? That's not in their vocabulary unless they're dead. So that's what we're up against. But still, I think there's points in time in our history when you got to say, we got to do something. We, the leader of the free world, this country has got to step in and make it happen. And I think that's what we're doing now.
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0: Thanks for spending part of your weekend with us. Half of Americans now go to AI for financial advice. Is it any good? Here's Dan Divise, personal finance reporter at USA Today. Dan, what have you found?
1: Well, yeah, it looks like way, way, way more of us are consulting AI, you know, like chatbots now for just financial help than, I mean, think of how fast all this has happened. I think ChatGPT is what, 4 years old or something? And so one survey I looked at from TD Bank said that the percentage of us using AI for financial stuff went up from 10% to 55% in a single year. So it's a legit question to ask. The stuff that AI is telling you about finances, is it good advice or not?
0: Yeah. The percentage at which we're using it makes it, what, as or more popular than using a financial advisor?
1: Yeah, that blew my mind. According to Gallup, about two-fifths of adults in America consult financial professionals at one time or another. So yeah, more of us are using AI now, and quite rightly, right? It's free. It takes like 10 seconds. So more of us are using AI than using financial professionals now.
0: I presume we're not asking something like, how do we get rich? But maybe we are. But generally, what are we asking AI?
1: Well, I'm starting to tip my hand here at what the research shows, but I guess guys are more likely to ask about sort of hot stocks or, you know, good investments on Wall Street. And women are a little more likely to talk more about budgeting and debt and maybe alternatives to really higher risk things. I think guys are more, they take a bit more of a gambling approach to investing, and maybe women are a little more careful. But then, as we're going to see, that gets into kind of tropes and stereotypes. So I'm not even sure if that's entirely true.
0: Yeah. Where did AI struggle, Dan?
1: Well, AI, and here we're talking about research from MIT and Stanford University. So, hey, not too shabby. And they found AI does a really good job with sort of basic stuff. Anything that you can Google that's kind of patently obvious, you know, AI will tell you. For example, that, you know, if you're looking long term and you're saving for retirement, you should probably invest mostly in stocks, and that as you're getting older and approaching retirement, you should ease up on that and get more conservative. With basic stuff, AI is fine. Where AI struggles is on the more kind of subtle stuff, like rebalancing, for example, your portfolio over time so that you have the same level of risk from one year to the next. AI doesn't necessarily know what your time horizon is and wouldn't think to ask you. So like when you're going to retire, by the way, you know, when are you leaving the workforce? That more complex stuff is where financial professionals probably do a better job.
0: Yeah. We're speaking with Dan Divise, personal finance reporter at USA Today. The story is called Half of Americans Get Financial Advice from AI. I thought it was important, too. The better your question, the better the response, perhaps not surprisingly.
1: Yeah, that's right. The researchers at MIT and Stanford did a kind of an experiment where they split up into like questions that weren't very literate, financially literate, and then questions that were like written by finance professors that were much, much more literate, or I don't know how they determined. Questions written with much more financial literacy got much better answers from the AI.
0: Thanks, Dan. Dan Divise, personal finance reporter at USA Today. Coming up next on This Weekend, an RIP to quiet luxury.
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0: Ready for the weekend? We're here to get it started. This weekend with Gordon Deal.
1: Glad you could be with us. Tacky, in-your-face displays of wealth are all the rage among America's elite. Emily Stewart, senior correspondent at Business Insider, says welcome to the gaudy age. Emily, what have we seen?
2: Yeah, I mean, I think if you look around and kind of start to see it, you really start to see it. You think about the Met Gala, right? Jeff Bezos and Lauren Sanchez were the hosts of it. You think about President Donald Trump, who's always kind of obviously had some over-the-top taste. Now he's trying to build a $400 million ballroom in the White House. You think about like the way that kind of plastic surgery is looking nowadays, right? I think like typically it was sort of, you want to get a little work done, you want to get some Botox, but you don't want anybody to know. Now we kind of have Mar-a-Lago face, or people just kind of being quite out in the open that they've had work done. Or even think back to like the Masters golf tournament pretty recently. There were a lot of complaints from people that, hey, why is Jason Kelce here? Why is Kevin Hart here? Why are there people kind of drinking and rowdy on the golf course? And I think just like you look around and the aesthetic right now is like a little loud and frankly a little tacky.
1: Wow. Did you call it Mar-a-Lago face? What does that mean?
2: I mean, Mar-a-Lago face, I think it just means like a type of face of a certain type of, a lot of conservative women, but women in general, where it just looks like they've had like pretty, you know, obvious, I don't want to say work done, but also the makeup styles, you know, like big lips, like faces really pulled back, a lot of makeup. And I think, again, like you just kind of, you think about like a lot of women, I think 5-10 years ago, or myself for sure, of just like, oh, you want to have like a little bit of makeup, but like that natural look. And I think that is, we're moving in a different direction right now, which I guess is like kind of good. And like, if you want to get your lips done and you're worried about how it's going to look, like now is a moment where like nobody's going to care, I guess.
1: Why? How did we get here?
2: I mean, I think it's kind of a complicated story. But if you think about really like 5-10 years ago, we really were in a moment of like quiet luxury and taste kind of come and go. You know, this happens all the time. You think back in the 80s, things were kind of like that. But I do think right now what is happening is kind of, for a long time, wealth, taste, and social status were kind of intertwined. And kind of now they have diverged, right? So like just because you're wealthy doesn't mean that you necessarily have good taste. You think about some of these like tech guys, right? Like I'm not sure that Elon Musk, like he has a lot of money. Is he like at the height of taste? I'm not sure. And also like I think a lot of the wealthy and elite are taking cues from pop culture. So you think the Kardashians, the algorithms as well, we're all kind of seeing the same thing all of the time. And I don't want to imply that this is necessarily bad. A lot of the time, you know, when you do think about taste, it's a way to kind of exclude people. If you think about like in golf, for example, and like the golf people complaining about Jason Kelce being on the golf course or whatever, like these are also the same people who 40, 50 years ago didn't want a lot of people in the country club. So it's not necessarily bad, but it is a little bit different. And I think a lot of it too, like I said before, is the algorithm. It is kind of, we're all seeing these same things. And so instead of where like it used to be the wealthy kind of dictating taste, now it's like what you're seeing on TikTok.
1: Thanks, Emily. Emily Stewart, senior correspondent at Business Insider. Coming up next on This Weekend, help for a desperate homeless man in Texas.
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7: This war is going about as good as it possibly could. And just think back to, that's what bugs me about a lot of the politicians, the gloom and doomers like Schumer and some of these others that are just, you know, wringing their hands and essentially surrender almost. It's like, think of our history. Think of Revolutionary times, the War of Trenton, when Washington crossed the Delaware. I mean, our backs were against the wall in 1776. In World War I, the Battle of Belle Wood, when the Marines barely saved Paris and drove the Germans back. And at the Battle of Midway in World War II, when our backs were against the wall, it's after Pearl Harbor, the Japanese were dominating the Pacific. I mean, in a matter of weeks, we have done a lot of damage to Iran, and it's not over. The economy, the gas prices, a lot of, we're taking some short-term pain. But you got to give this thing time to play out. That mindset is not helpful.
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0: Fletch could be with us. After spending nearly 2 years homeless, a disabled veteran in Fort Worth, Texas, is now beginning a new chapter thanks to an outpouring of support from firefighters, local organizations, and strangers. And at the center of it all is Jake, the dog, who captured millions of hearts online. SunnySkies.com says the story began when firefighters at a Fort Worth fire station discovered Jake tied outside the station next to a handwritten 3-page letter titled Safe Place. The note was written by Tom, Jake's owner, who felt he had to give up the dog after being homeless for 20 months. The fire department says their homeless outreach unit immediately began working to help Tom rebuild his life. Within days, Tom was gifted an RV camper that he can now call home, donated by Bennett's Camping Center. The unit has also been helping Tom get to medical appointments and find necessities. As for Jake, firefighters officially adopted him at Station H, where the lovable pup has quickly become part of the family. That'll do it for this hour. For Nicole Murray, I'm Gordon Deal. 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
1: Mark and Melinda. The Austin City Council is being asked to create a new category of traffic violation. It would give Austin police officers the power to write a ticket for vehicles that are creating excessive noise. The Statesman says that this is a result of many people in neighborhoods complaining about loud cars and trucks and even motorcycles, particularly along 2222.
2: I don't understand this, how you can create a law for them to write a ticket to say you can't be on this road.
1: The police and city attorneys have been working on the wording of this ordinance. It's going to go before a subcommittee of the city council next week and then on to the full city council. If they say yes, APD can start writing tickets for vehicles that are creating excessive noise.
2: Fantastic. Where are you going to get the APD personnel to do that?
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5: Yet, I'm Pam Huso, Fox News. Much of the world is waiting for President Trump's response to a recent peace deal with Iran. Fox's Peter Doocy explains what the president wants from the White House.
6: Hormuz Strait must be immediately open. No tolls. Ships caught in the strait due to our amazing and unprecedented naval blockade, which will now be lifted, may start the process of heading home. Enriched materials, sometimes referred to as nuclear dust, will be unearthed by the United States in close coordination and conjunction with the Islamic Republic of Iran, plus the International Atomic Energy Agency, and destroyed. No money will be exchanged until further notice. That's key, because according to the New York Times, earlier in the negotiations, Tehran had demanded reparations for bombardment damage that some Iranian officials estimate at $300 billion to $1 trillion.
5: The deal would extend the ceasefire for 60 days. President Trump is scrapping plans for a big overhaul at the Kennedy Center following a judge's ruling.
7: President Trump says he has no interest in overseeing a major renovation of the Kennedy Center unless he is free to bring the institution back physically, financially, and artistically. In a social media post, the president says his administration will now return control of the performing arts venue back to Congress. The move follows a ruling by a federal judge in D.C. ordering President Trump's name to be removed from the Kennedy Center's facade, finding the center's board did not have the authority to unilaterally change the name. The judge also put on hold plans to close the center for 2 years during renovations. At the White House, Jared Halpern, Fox News.
5: Another federal judge has temporarily halted a weaponization fund to compensate people who claim to be targets of political investigations. 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
3: Mark, Melinda, and Ed.
8: A jury in Seattle has awarded $8 million to a student who was punched in the face by one of his teachers. It's one of the largest levies ever against the Seattle public schools.
9: And holy cow, they were asking for $76 to $124 million in damages. So
2: $8 million doesn't sound that bad when you look at what they were asking for.
10: No kidding. Yes.
11: It's a ridiculous settlement. $8 million for punching a kid. No, you should not make it a practice to punch any of your students, even if they make you mad and they fight you. You got to be better than that. My only disagreement comes with a jury award on this of $8 million. Give me a break. If, Mark, if you want to put one right in the kisser, I'd take $8 million right now. I would.
10: I'm going to pass for right now. Thank you.
2: Mel, but thanks for putting the offer on the table.
11: Yes. Yes. Hit me with your best shot for $8 million. We'll move on.
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10: 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Hello, Greg. Welcome.
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0: I was a teacher for 21 years, elementary school teacher, and it wasn't 10 years ago that, at least in our district, the big push was BYOD, bring your own device. Got to get everybody in there. Now, I was a second, third grade teacher. That means even the little kids got to bring whatever they have. And they were push that, and now all of a sudden we're making a whole 360-degree turn on this.
10: Yes.
0: I agree with it because I'm even watching the kids, you know, who are older now, you're 20-somethings, and they are so glued to those phones. It'd be nice, you know, wean the kids off of their need for all this technology, I guess, or the devices.
2: Yeah, and I think, what, the 8 hours you're in school, is it 5 days a week is a pretty decent start to that.
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8: Be sure to catch Mark and Melinda on your way home this afternoon.
9: Hello there, BJ. How are you?
10: Hey, good afternoon, guys. Yes, 100%. Absolutely agree we should ban cell phones in classrooms. I mean, we hear report after report on just the mental health of, you know, social media and just the awkwardness of young teens and generations, this current generation. And anyone who disagrees or opposes it, they have an agenda or they're delusional, because our generation's fine and we didn't have cell phones in, you know, in our classrooms. But I deal with a lot of young people. I see them in elevators. Awkward is not even the right word. It's almost like a fear when, you know, you're in an elevator with them or any kind of closed quarters, or if you're walking past them in the hall, they don't look up and acknowledge you. It's a problem.
9: And this proposal would also ban them in hallways during passing periods. They would be banned in the cafeteria at lunchtime. It's a complete ban from beginning to the end of the school day. Do you like that?
10: I do. There's not a problem with it at all. And we survive without it.
11: Well, and to me, the fact that they're saying we're not going to allow for it during passing periods in the hall or even in the cafeteria during lunchtime is important, too. While in the classroom, absolutely, they should be paying attention and get education. While they're passing in the halls, while they're sitting in the cafeteria, they need to get that social education that is so badly missing in this generation of young people, so that they can get out and actually have a conversation. They don't have to have that anxiety that we've heard some young people say, I don't like looking people in the eye. I don't really want to talk to them because I'm not sure or confident in my ability to speak or have a conversation. So it's important that they learn how to socialize.
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9: Sandy, it says on the screen you're a teacher. Want to get your thoughts on this. There's a story in the Daily Mail about a high school teacher. She's a 10th grade English teacher, and she's quitting because of the technology. Well, she says these young minds are being destroyed by the technology. They're playing games. They're copying assignments using AI and ChatGPT, and they're not learning a thing, and she's so frustrated that she's actually leaving the profession as a

0: result of it. Do you see some of the same things?
1: I happen to be an 11th grade English teacher, and absolutely. These kids, I can't even let, they'll ask, can I listen to music while I'm writing? No, because I've had children who have AI dictating to them through their headphones as they're writing a paper. So you can't trust them to do things online, you know, if you want to have them write their paper in a Google Doc, say. It's impossible to trust them because they can cheat. And I agree with her. That's what I mean also about the fact that they can't think because they're relying too heavily on these things to think for them. And I understand her frustration. My students have to write everything by hand. I have a student who used AI to write about her favorite place. What the heck? I mean, wow. If you can't write about yourself, ridiculous.
0: To be the devil's advocate in this conversation, Sandy, the AI is pushing our culture that direction where you don't have to think. You just have to ask the right questions in ChatGPT and you can get a job in this country. The technology is pushing us towards a lack of focus and mindless knowledge. These kids are only doing what the technology is pushing them towards, right?
2: You're right. I mean, it is really, really cut into critical thinking. I mean, you see it among adults, but especially among young kids when their minds are still forming and, you know, they got that sponge in their head and they're not using it properly.
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2: Hello there, BJ. How are you?
7: Hey, good afternoon, guys. Yes, 100%. Absolutely agree we should ban cell phones in classrooms. I mean, we hear report after report on just the mental health of, you know, social media and just the awkwardness of young teens and generations, the current generation. And anyone who disagrees or opposes it, they have an agenda or they're delusional, because our generation's fine and we didn't have cell phones in, you know, in our classrooms. But I deal with a lot of young people. I see them in elevators. Awkward is not even the right word. It's almost like a fear when, you know, you're in an elevator with them or any kind of closed quarters, or if you're walking past them in the hall, they don't look up and acknowledge you. It's a problem.
8: And this proposal would also ban them in hallways during passing periods. They would be banned in the cafeteria at lunchtime. It's a complete ban from beginning to the end of the school day. Do you like that?
7: I do. There is not a problem with it at all. And we survive without it.
9: Well, and to me, the fact that they're saying we're not going to allow for it during passing periods in the hall or even in the cafeteria during lunchtime is important, too. While in the classroom, absolutely, they should be paying attention and get education. While they're passing in the halls, while they're sitting in the cafeteria, they need to get that social education that is so badly missing in this generation of young people, so that they can get out and actually have a conversation. They don't have to have that anxiety that we've heard some young people say, I don't like looking people in the eye. I don't really want to talk to them because I'm not sure or confident in my ability to speak or have a conversation. So it's important that they learn how to socialize.
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2: Hello there, BJ. How are you?
7: Hey, good afternoon, guys. Yes, 100%. Absolutely agree we should ban cell phones in classrooms. I mean, we hear report after report on just the mental health of, you know, social media and just the awkwardness of young teens and generations, the current generation. And anyone who disagrees or opposes it, they have an agenda or they're delusional, because our generation's fine and we didn't have cell phones in, you know, in our classrooms. But I deal with a lot of young people. I see them in elevators. Awkward is not even the right word. It's almost like a fear when, you know, you're in an elevator with them or any kind of close quarters, or if you're walking past them in the hall, they don't look up and acknowledge you. It's a problem.
8: And this proposal would also ban them in hallways during passing periods. They would be banned in the cafeteria at lunchtime. It's a complete ban from beginning to the end of the school day. Do you like that?
7: I do. There's not a problem with it at all. And we survive without it.
9: Well, and to me, the fact that they're saying we're not going to allow for it during passing periods in the hall or even in the cafeteria during lunchtime is important, too. While in the classroom, absolutely, they should be paying attention to get education. While they're passing in the halls, while they're sitting in the cafeteria, they need to get that social education that is so badly missing in this generation of young people so that they can get out and actually have a conversation. They don't have to have that anxiety that we've heard some young people say, I don't like looking people in the eye. I don't really want to talk to them because I'm not sure or confident in my ability to speak or have a conversation. So it's important that they learn how to socialize.
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8: David is calling from Waco on the story about the artificial intelligence now being used in conjunction with security cameras at Kai Charter Schools here in Austin. And this is a system that they say will detect guns on campus very, very rapidly. David, good afternoon. Welcome to KLBJ.
16: Yes, I'm a safety director at a kind of mid-sized school, public school here in Central Texas. I heard your comment about the AI, and we've actually been using it for a little over a month, and it worked tremendously. It's a definite game changer for us.
17: It will detect guns in schools. How does it work, the one you're using?
16: We've tested it weekly. It's just trained to look for movement, but also it sees an object that potentially looks like a gun and somebody holding it away or pulling it out of a holster or pulling it out of a bag. And then ours works exactly what you were talking about. The AI sends a feed to a human at a control center, and then they send an alert to us. We actually get a picture of what the person looks like, and it tracks them through the building. It, not only does it do gunshot detection, it also can detect a fight. It can detect if someone's fallen. It can do a lot of different things.
8: And David, that is scanning the exterior and interior of the building?
16: Yes, wherever you have cameras, and that's one of the things that's really nice about it, is that it will connect to your existing cameras. You don't have to go out and buy additional cameras if you have a pretty robust camera system, and most schools have exterior cameras and also have interior cameras.
8: And as far as you know, no one has been able to beat it so far, sneaking one pass that went undetected?
18: No. We haven't had an incident with a gun. And we've never had one on one of our campuses. This is just something that we've got a lot of things in place, and we just decided this was kind of the icing on the cake because it protects your exterior. That's one of the biggest things, is that if somebody gets out of a car with a rifle or a gun and they start towards your building, then they never get in.
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8: Melissa is in Manor with a comment on PepsiCo, saying they're going to cut the price on all of their potato chips and other snacks by 15%. Hi, Melissa. How are you?
0: I'm good. I'm wondering if the 15%, they're trying to make themselves sound good with, the customers, because I think they're losing business.

0: business to the store brands. Generics used to get a bad name, but now they don't. And I can tell you, everything I just put in my grocery cart that was a snack was the store brand. The sodas I bought, I don't even drink them that often, were half the price.
1: Wow.
0: Yeah, and in some cases, like I'm just going to say the cheese balls at one particular store that I only buy on game day, they actually taste better to me, the store brand, than the other one.
2: That's how I cater everything.
3: 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And Melinda and I will be over for the game and those cheese balls.
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3: An Ohio mother says she went through the drive-thru, wanted to get something to eat for her daughter, and when they looked in the bag of food they had ordered, mom also saw a bag of marijuana in there. Mom and her attorney are winding up. They're down there in the built bullpen getting heated up. They're coming in, and they're going to be throwing fastballs at Burger King looking for money. Are they entitled to money? 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
15: There's a state lawmaker that wants to rename a stretch of I-35 right here in Travis County. President Donald J. Trump Highway.
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3: An Ohio mother says she went through the drive-thru, wanted to get something to eat for her daughter, and when they looked in the bag of food they had ordered, mom also saw a bag of marijuana in there. Mom and her attorney are winding up. They're down there mm-hmm. in the bullpen getting heated up. They're coming in, and they're going to be throwing fastballs at Burger King looking for money. Are they entitled to money? Angela is with us. Good afternoon, Angela. How you doing?
1: I'm doing great. 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
10: Yeah, happy.
2: It just came from the wrong place.
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15: Recently, some metal rails and loops were installed by someone on a nearly dozen planter boxes near 6th Street and Brazos. Downtown Austin Alliance says it had no part in the installation. It is also curious as to who added the deterrence, if you will, to keep the homeless away.
16: You know, I don't know if it's just homeless. I mean, they also kind of look like those things that people would put up to stop people with skateboards from, you know, grinding up the sides of planter boxes with their tricks and whatnot.
15: Sure.
16: But I would think that this would be fairly easy to track down, or at least get an idea. There's surveillance cameras all over downtown Austin.
15: Either the city did it, and the city doesn't want the general public to know that they had something to do with it because it goes against the activist narratives about letting the homeless go anywhere they want.
16: I could believe that.
15: Or it was one of the business owners downtown that did it out of frustration. Well, damn you, city. If you're not going to enforce this camping ban and keep the hobos away from my front door, well, then I'm going to install these things to protect my building.
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15: Ace on the Todd and Oz Show. Ace, good morning.
22: Good morning. How you guys doing? I just had a quick comment and then a question. Like, I just moved here from Chicago. I'm literally not even a year and a half out. Mm-hmm. My mom is still there and her family. And we would, even though they not Trump people, I guarantee if this was Joe Biden saying that, the people would be dancing in the street. Like, my mom is a prisoner in her own home. Wow. Can't come outside because they scared. And the thing is, I'm hoping that if they send the troops in, that they go into the inner city, not just the downtown areas where the tourists at, going to the inner city. And I do, I kind of fear for them, because you got some young idiots like a nephew of mine, like they're young idiots. And I'm wondering if they would start shooting at the National Guard. And my question is, with all the crime that's going on in Austin, with the break-ins and the businesses and people who want to move out and get rid of their business because of all the crime, would you guys be in favor of them coming to Austin? No. Thank you guys, I love your show.
16: Thank you, Ace.
15: Appreciate it, Ace. No, I don't necessarily want the Guard here in town, maybe crime get is, you know, maybe I'd change my mind down the road if things change, but I don't know. There's a thing about, you know, sending the troops into American streets that fundamentally is kind of I'm against that.
16: Yeah.
15: You know?
16: Yeah. I mean, listen, I obviously it's effective when you look at D.C. where they're federal and they're not a state, but the rules are different in Illinois, Texas. I just can't support the feds coming in unless it's a riot, you know, a natural disaster, an emergency, something like that, I can't support the feds coming into any of our cities. I do agree with him that the people of Chicago deserve better. His family deserves far better than they're getting. But I don't think sending in the feds is really what we need to find another way. And that's a part of that is getting guys like Brandon Johnson out of office.
0: Yeah.
16: And or, you know, I'm sure they got a DA a lot like us up there.
5: It sucks that Ace, that your mother is trapped in their home, in her home, afraid to go outside. That's horrific feeling right there, man. That's unacceptable.
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5: Chrissy is checking in from North Austin this morning on this homeless issue. You got two competing efforts. You got the city cleaning up some encampments. You got the state sweeping in several days prior doing the same thing. And, well, the state's making some great progress. Chrissy, good morning in North Austin. What are you thinking about?
23: Good morning. So, you know, it's so interesting when you hear the mayor and the czar. And basically what I hear is a lot of complaining. And really in this world, you have, you know, people that complain and the people that provide solutions. And so I'm sure that they don't need the governor's permission to provide solutions. I'm sure the city knows where every single homeless encampment is. All they have to simply do is work. They go, oh, I see the governor's task force is over here. Let's take a team out. Let's give some flyers out. Let's say, hey, come to this location. We're going to provide you this, this, and this. Because apparently the city has millions of dollars at its fingertips. But where is it actually being used? I don't even know, you know, besides a few hotels, where is all the money going? You know, where is places to help people get cleaned up, to go for job interviews, to get help with their addictions? Where are those places in the city? It should be really well known.
5: It's a great point. That's an outstanding point. You're absolutely right. This is a real opportunity for the mayor to step up and solve a real problem, right?
16: Yeah, sure.
5: Instead of, just sugarcoating this money pit that we've created, this homeless industrial complex. You're right, Chrissy. A full city audit would go a long way in restoring some credibility and trust at City Hall, but the mayor is fully embracing the politics of the time.
16: Yeah. Yeah, in fact, I imagine if you had a mayoral candidate who was genuine about a full, top-down, third-party, outside audit and followed through with it, that you'd probably find a wildly successful candidate, mayor, that could actually draw people together.
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8: Mark, Melinda, and Ed.
26: David is calling from Waco on the story about the artificial intelligence now being used in conjunction with security cameras at Kai Charter Schools here in Austin. And this is a system that they say will detect guns on campus very, very rapidly. David, good afternoon. Welcome to KLBJ.
27: Yes, I'm a safety director at a kind of mid-sized school, public school here in Central Texas. I heard your comment about the AI, and we've actually been using it for a little over a month, and it worked tremendously. It's a definite game changer for us.
28: It will detect guns in schools. How does it work, the one you're using?
27: We've tested it weekly. It's just trained to look for movement, but also it sees an object that potentially looks like a gun and somebody holding it away or pulling it out of a holster or pulling it out of a bag. And then ours works exactly what you were talking about. The AI sends a feed to a human at a control center, and then they send an alert to us. We actually get a picture of what the person looks like, and it tracks them through the building. It, not only does it do gunshot detection, it also can detect a fight. It can detect if someone's fallen. It can do a lot of different things.
26: And David, that is scanning the exterior and interior of the building?
27: Yes, wherever you have cameras, and that's one of the things that's really nice about it, is that it will connect to your existing cameras. You don't have to go out and buy additional cameras if you have a pretty robust camera system, and most schools have exterior cameras and also have interior cameras.
26: And as far as you know, no one has been able to beat it so far, sneaking one pass that went undetected?
0: No. We haven't had an incident with a gun. And we've never had one on one of our campuses. This is just something that we've got a lot of things in place, and we just decided this was kind of the icing on the cake because it protects your exterior. That's one of the biggest things, is that if somebody gets out of a car with a rifle or a gun and they start towards your building, then they never get in.
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1: Mark and Melinda.
11: Melissa is in Manor with a comment on PepsiCo, saying they're going to cut the price on all of their potato chips and other snacks by 15%. Hi, Melissa. How are you?
12: I'm good. I'm wondering if the 15%, they're trying to make themselves sound good with, the customers, because I think they're losing business to the store brands. Generics used to get a bad name, but now they don't. And I can tell you, everything I just put in my grocery cart that was a snack was the store brand. The sodas I bought, I don't even drink them that often, were half the price.
11: Wow.
12: Yeah, and in some cases, like I'm just going to say the cheese balls at one particular store that I only buy on game days, they actually taste better to me, the store brand, than the other one.
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11: Melissa, thank you so much. And Melinda and I will be over for the game and those cheese balls.
13: Yes, looking forward to it.
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4: The U.S. Supreme Court seems likely to uphold laws that prohibit transgender women and girls from competing on a women's or girls' school sports teams. After nearly 3.5 hours of arguments in a pair of cases from Idaho and West Virginia, a majority of the justices appear to be, agree with the states, like the state of Texas, and that the laws can remain in place.
3: Well, I mean, states' rights, that's how it should be. I think it's absurd that there would be any state, or any governing body, for that matter, that would play along with this first world problem, public fetish that has become so mainstream. You're not going to other countries where they have real problems and finding a bunch of, elitist liberal whites over there talking about how put upon they are because they, people are misgendering them, and the Y chromosomes can't compete in physical sports against, real females. It's really almost an embarrassment to the nation that we've even taken this all the way to the Supreme Court.
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0: ICE will not be deterred. We will not be intimidated by this rioter violence.
8: You can't afford to miss anything.
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4: Hey, let me squeeze in Lou, checking in from the Mopac area this morning.
28: Man, you know what it is, man. Just another day, another hustle, man.
3: Yep.
28: I want to speak on that homeless. Man, the city's not doing nothing about it. I started out having 5 homeless encampment properties to clean out. I was hired to do. I'm at 12 right now. All these individuals that I meet in these homeless encampments, they're ducked in these camps that people from Wisconsin, North Carolina, New York, these people are coming out from the woodwork, man.
3: Wow.
28: So I have no clue what these city councils are talking about. If there's a change in decreasing homelessness, there's no change whatsoever.
4: Well, Lou, there's no interest in solving the crisis because that means they wouldn't be needed anymore, right? I mean,
28: exactly. Yeah. That's job security for them, and that's it. That's all it is for
4: but
28: them.
4: You're out there with your gloves and boots, and you're out there actually helping clean up some of these areas. Man, and what a task that is. That's a big job. Mm-hmm. Dangerous job, too, right, Lou? Is it dangerous?
28: Oh, man. All the drugs, stuff that we see, we get chased with machetes. We get, all sorts of stuff. I'm in close connection with APD and with about three co-compliance officers that email me, text me throughout all these properties. I clean one up on Monday. That same one on Monday will be trashed up again on Tuesday because co-compliance notifies me and they give me 7 days to go out there and clean it all up. And these individuals, it's just same rotating cycle, same people I see.
3: Yeah. You ever deal with anybody's like aggressive dogs out there? Do people have aggressive dogs back in those camps?
28: Oh, those animals that are back there, I don't even know their dogs. I don't know what kind of dogs they are. They're some kind of
3: vicious
28: homemade dogs, but the dead animals that we have to pick up, I mean, there's so much stuff, man. I'll tell you right now, Todd, man, I've been born and raised in Austin. I spoke on before. This city is not Austin no more, man.
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13: I'm Paul Stevens, Fox News. President Trump still weighing the latest negotiated peace proposal with Iran. Fox's Marianne Rafferty.
14: The president saying he will soon make a final determination about a proposed deal with Iran after meeting with its national security team. The president laying out some non-negotiables earlier Friday. Iran must agree that they will never have a nuclear weapon or bomb. The Hormuz Strait must be immediately open, no tolls. The enriched material will be unearthed by the United States and destroyed. No money will be exchanged until further notice. Now, that's key because according to the New York Times, Tehran had demanded reparations for bombardment damage that some Iranian officials estimate at $300 billion to $1 trillion.
13: Earlier this week, the fragile ceasefire was tested that when U.S. forces launched strikes against Iran, all this responding to drone attacks in the Strait of Hormuz. Two federal judges blocking the president in two different situations.
15: A federal judge ruled that the administration cannot move any money for the time being into the $1.8 billion weaponization fund, which is meant to pay out people who think they have been victimized by the federal government. Then a separate federal judge ruled that President Trump's name has to come off the Trump Kennedy Center and the administration cannot move forward with planned renovations that would close the center for 2 years. And that is too much for the president. In a very long post, he concludes with this. I have instructed the Department of Commerce to make all necessary arrangements with Congress to allow a full and complete transfer of this institution, giving them the responsibility for its operation, maintenance, and management.
13: And that's Fox's Peter Ducey at the White House. The board voting in March to close the Kennedy Center after America's 250th birthday celebrations in July. The White House declining so far to comment about the blocking of the weaponization fund as well. 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
0: That's right, friends. This is Retire Smart Austin Radio with the team here from Empower Wealth and Tax. In the booth today, I've got the man, the myth, the legend, Mr. Phil Capriotti Sr. And we also have a great guest in here. And Phil, I will let you go ahead and introduce him. But first, how are you? You survived tax season. How you feeling?
2: Oh, God, I feel wonderful. I feel enervated. Yeah, we're getting ready to take a little vacation. We're going to take a vacation to our new office that we just opened up in Lakeway. Yeah, we're out there, folks, right on Route 620. It's 1213 620. Gorgeous office. And we have had callers and folks watching the show begging us to open up an office in Lakeway. And so we finally did. And not only that, soon to come, Great Hills Trail. Great Hills Trail. We're actually training a husband-wife CFP fiduciary team to run that office. So we're really very excited. If you're listening to my voice or watching us on Retire Smart Austin TV, call in because we're opening up an office close to you.
0: 855-348-5157. We're going to keep giving out that phone number throughout the program today. We have folks at the call center. They can schedule a time for you. We'll find the right office. Now, Phil, do me a favor. Would you mind introducing the wonderful gentleman sitting next to you?
2: The amazing Chris Karn. So let me explain something to you, folks. Chris has been my personal attorney for many, many, many years. A young man, and when I say young man, he's about 30 years my junior, but a wealth of experience. This guy not only has done my multiple trusts, my wife's, myself, our companies, I mean, but he works with all of our clients' wills and trusts. He is the best in the business. He's board certified, Series 65.
0: Oh, wow.
2: When you call in, if you're working with us, you have to understand we have our own legal arm, our own legal department, and we're actually been going live. It's called Empower Wealth Law. But good Lord willing, the creek don't rise. Hopefully, we're going to have Chris running that. But at any rate, he's been working with our clients now for over 6-7 years. Chris, what'd you say about that?
5: Yeah, it's probably been the last 6-7 years, and obviously as things continue to grow and we continue to provide these services to all the clients and this cohesive team experience, I think things are going to just continue to explode from there.
2: Yeah, couldn't agree. So we're going to talk today about a number of different issues. We're going to talk real life stories. We're going to talk about trust, durable power of attorney. Well, actually, I'm going to let Chris go ahead and take.
0: Yeah.
2: Chris, what kind of topics would you like to talk about today?
5: There are so many things that are great to talk about that people don't understand, misconceptions about the opportunities and really what estate planning is. What are we doing in doing estate planning? What does it cost? And why do we need to do it?
0: Mm-hmm. Yeah. One of the things that I think can be very confusing is the ownership of assets between a married couple. So if you don't mind, I'm going to throw some fastballs at you and you kind of give us an idea, because I think our radio listeners can get the experience of you, of how you've helped untangle knots as much as you possibly can. In fact, if you don't mind, can I start with a personal story, Chris, real quick?
5: Absolutely.
0: Well, my father had a health episode this past weekend, and he's doing a little bit better. But as I was talking to him, I said, if it was much worse than it was, how would mom access the 401ks, the individual accounts and so forth? And he said, oh, I don't think that's a worry because mom's a beneficiary on everything that I own. And I said, Dad, I don't think that's how it works. Is that one of the issues that people not really understanding? There's end of life, but there's all kinds of messiness in between of being incapacitated or unable to make decisions that I think people really don't understand, Chris.
5: Yes, I think the most underappreciated part of any estate plan are what we call the ancillary documents, which deal with during life being able to make medical and financial decisions if you guys become unable to make those for yourself. So having these documents in place will allow them to seamlessly step in take care of your medical needs and take care of your finances without having to go to court and get a guardianship or incur a bunch of expense.
0: Now, wait a minute. You mean between a husband and wife? My mom and dad also, I'm so proud of them. They're about to have their 60th wedding anniversary this week as
2: God
0: well.
2: Bless them, buddy. 60 years
0: together. Hey, I'm not saying that I haven't seen them throw pots and pans at each other on Christmas morning, but 60 years, but that's what you do. Good and the bad.
2: That's a marriage with passion, buddy. Beautiful.
0: Absolutely. But look, everything that my mom and dad have done has been together, whether it's buying a car, buying a house. Don't they own all of it together? You're saying that even with a spouse, we might have to go through legal channels to be able to have what, access or ownership to the assets that they have created together?
5: Yeah, it does surprise people, but you know, there are different types of assets. So if an asset is jointly titled, like a jointly titled checking or savings account, you know, your mother or your father are going to have access to those accounts if something happens to one of them. The accounts that you worry about are like your father's, you know, 401k. That is an individual account in the individual taxpayer's name, and that your mother would not have the ability to help manage that or make distributions from that account. If your father became incapacitated. So, yeah, that is what's called sole managing community property, actually.
0: You know, I was just talking about it then with my dad. So let's say financial power of attorney. Do couples need financial power of attorney? And maybe we'll talk about health directives later. But even a husband and wife need financial power of attorney, like over the assets together? Would you say that's for their own protection?
5: Yeah, absolutely. It'll make dealing with third parties for any of the individually titled accounts or assets, it'll make that so much smoother and so much easier if you have the powers of attorney in place.
0: Okay. Well, the house. All right, come on. They've had this house together for decades now. The house, that automatically passes to mom, right?
5: No. And most people are stunned to hear that. Mom and dad, they've lived in the house for 50 years. They bought it together. Both of their names are on the deed. Both of their names are on the loan. And then when dad, unfortunately, us dads, we usually go first. And when dad passes, mom actually doesn't have clean title to the house unless you do some estate planning to plan around that.
0: That is crazy. So what happens then? So let's say we gentlemen, the three of us guys in the booth, we pass away first. The house and title has the mom's name on it. What happens? I mean, is she able to sell the house if she wanted to downsize? She, you know, again, part owner on the home. What happens?
5: No, mom actually would not have clean title, would not have an insurable title that she could sell. Dad's estate would actually own half of the house at that point. So you would have to go through a probate procedure if you had a will, or you'd have to do a determination of heirship and probate if you didn't have a will.
0: Oh, man. Well, Phil, thank you for bringing Chris in here. At what point, as a financial advisor, Phil, do you say, all right, so you've sat down with couples for a while, they've called for the radio show, the TV show, and they think of Empower Wealth and Tax, you've got an investment advisor, you go through their risk and you come up with an income plan. At what point do you look at a couple and go, now I think we need some estate planning? For you, is it set by how much they have in savings? Does it depend on what the assets are? How complicated the family is? Do they own a business? At what point do you reach out and go, we need a Chris?
2: Everyone needs an estate plan. Everybody needs a Chris. And we could take our most modest client. They need an estate plan, especially if they're married. And so when we take a look at it, many folks veer away from these estate plans or getting a trust because they think they're very costly. This is why we offer complimentary consultations to each and every one of our listeners, our clients, with Chris. It's very simple. You know, it's extremely important whether I'm managing the assets or I'm not. Okay. For those of you folks who are listening to me, if you're financial advisor, okay, I don't care if you're working with Wells, the Fisher guy, I don't care who it is, any big box retailer, if he is not helping you work directly with an estate planning attorney, not giving you a card to go across the street, working directly with you so they're actually part of the plan, you really have an incomplete plan. Number one, you have an incomplete, as far as I'm concerned, financial plan. You have an incomplete retirement plan. You have an incomplete estate plan. So, you know, know, what comes first? Okay, well, what comes first are all of the documents. They come first. So when we take a look at a client's portfolio, I'm looking at what are the tax ramifications. Chris is looking at what are the legal ramifications. Our wealth management team, they're looking at what is their drawdown? What is their risk? What are their returns? What are their internal fees? And then we put all this together for a comprehensive plan out of one shop, one office.
0: Mm-hmm.
2: This is why it's extremely important to not only work with a fiduciary, you have to work with a fiduciary who's holistic and also has a close tie like Chris. Chris is like my brother from another mother. He's my personal attorney. And this is when we started many, many years ago. And I'm like, you know what? I'm going to see if we can make time to have Chris be dedicated specifically to our internal team, but all of our clients and potential prospects. All throughout the city of Austin. I mean, we service all through Texas.

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1: Great to have you in the booth here. Thank you for kind of untangling a little bit of my personal situation. I'm going to go back to one question that Phil asked a few minutes ago. Who really needs an estate plan from your seat, from your opinion, Chris? Like somebody's like, oh my God, you know, talking to friends at a party, somebody who you just met, and then you go, by any chance, do you guys have an estate plan? And they say no. Like, who makes your stomach do flip-flops if they don't have an estate plan?
2: Yeah, I mean, everyone at a base level needs an estate plan. Once you become an adult, whether it's, you know, children, pets, debts, businesses, there's a million reasons you need to have an estate plan in place. I do a lot of estate planning, actually, for kids when they're going off to college. We'll do powers of attorney for them to ensure that mom and dad can actually continue to help make those decisions for them whenever they get off and become 18 and are away from the nest.
1: Mm-hmm. Phil, you brought up your unique situation as well, is that you've got for like the grandkids and your marriage and for the business. Go ahead.
3: Yeah, so I have assets dedicated to my children. I have assets dedicated to my grandchildren. Give you a big for instance. Let's assume for a moment, mom and I pass away. We're on our way, I don't know, to some foreign destination, you know, the vacation of a lifetime, so to speak. And the plane goes down, whatever. It takes off, but doesn't land. And I'm playing devil's advocate here, but you have to think about these things. So do I want my five children getting a hold of millions of dollars because they're the primary beneficiaries? What do you think out there, folks? I'm going to say not no, but H no. Okay, so and here's why. Okay, first of all, we have a bunch of issues. Several of my children are married. And I always like to think that, you know, they had the marriage my mom and dad had, you know, perfect, lived together for 60 years, you know, never had an argument. Of course, I'm just messing around here. But my point is, no, I have it set up very simple. They'll get a small lump sum, let's just say $500,000. I'm going to use that as an arbitrary amount. And then they'll get an income level each year, let's say $50,000, $70,000. That's all they get out of the trust. No, they cannot cash it out. Why? I want to protect them from themselves, number one. Number two, I don't want to make them lazy. Because now all of a sudden they've come into all this unfound riches and wealth that mom and dad worked and scraped their entire lives for decades and decades. The other thing is I want to protect them against unintended beneficiaries like disgruntled spouses, okay? And when I say disgruntled, I've really been into that Mercedes. Come on now, honey. You know, you have X amount of millions of dollars or you have $1 million. You can afford that. So the fact of the matter is, we want to look at not just passing wealth to our children, but what about my 10 grandchildren? What about them? Mm-hmm. So in our situation, we have an LLC, a couple LLCs, depending on, I don't care if you own a ranch. I don't care if you own a mechanic shop. I don't care if you have a CPA firm. I don't care what type of business you have. All right. It's not enough to be in an LLC. And you really have to make sure that all of your wishes, and if you're married, your wife's wishes are put on paper so that the proper documents are arranged in a way to make your wishes a reality upon your demise.
1: Chris, what Phil is bringing up here is, many different things as far as in your wheelhouse here, but with a very, very large family like this, you've heard the phrase, a little bit of knowledge is dangerous. Okay. Can you explain for me, because I passed it on a test, but I can never remember, per stirpes and per issue. So what is the difference? Is there any way that you can simplify it for our radio listeners so we don't forget it? What does that mean? Or what is the difference?
2: Yeah, per stirpes is you know, Latin phrase that you'll see in almost every estate planning document, a trust, a will. You're always going to see to the descendants in per stirpital shares. and what that means, the easiest way to explain that is if one, let's say you have two children, one of your dad passes away, and then one of the children actually predeceases mom.

0: at that point, he left two children of his own. So what the per stirpes means is that his half of the inheritance, whenever mom does pass away, his half would go to his two children, the grandchildren in that instance. So we wouldn't want to disinherit or penalize those grandchildren because their dad didn't survive grandma.
1: And what if that wasn't in their particular document? How would that work, Chris?
0: Yeah, if we didn't have the per stirpital language in there, then everything would have gone to the daughter and we would have disinherited those those grandchildren.
1: Without even realizing it.
0: Absolutely.
2: Yeah. So, Phil, with your complicated situation, I mean, not complicated, you've got lots of kids and you've got the grandkids and everything that's going on. So, yeah, if you just leave it to the, so let's say the kids and husband, wife, and then they have three kids, but something happens to your son, he passes away, you know, is everything going to pass then to his wife? And then eventually when she passes, is everything going to go to the three kids? What if she remarries?
1: It's first of all, it's not my responsibility to take care of his wife. That's first of all. It is my responsibility to take care of my grandchildren. Does mm-hmm. that answer a question?
2: Yes. So how do you, how do we legally, no, you get where I'm going to.
1: Yeah.
2: It's where, so, how do we legally do this to make sure that, hey, I want to make sure what do we say to a lawyer? Do we say, I need to make sure that my money stays in my bloodline?
1: What I say is, son, it's your responsibility to take care of your wife. It's my responsibility to take care of you if I'm not here and my beautiful grandchildren here. Mm-hmm. Okay, because she can go get remarried. Her blood does not run through my veins. And for anyone that thinks that's cold-hearted, it's just reality. I've seen so many nightmares. You have to understand, I've been in this business 4 decades, okay? I have seen so many nightmare stories. And so this is why I believe in leaving no stone unturned. I believe that when we set up an estate plan for a client, we do a portfolio review to take a look at those assets, because that's what's going to fund a trust or your estate plan. They really work hand in hand. So for all of you folks that are listening out there, if you have a financial advisor, I don't care if you work with Eddie, the Fisher guy, any of the big box retailers. Let's say you have a cake in a box portfolio. Great. Doesn't matter. If that advisor has not set you up to do a total estate plan with a board certified attorney and work in coordination with that attorney, I would say you have a incomplete financial advisor situation that needs to be addressed ASAP.
2: Chris, if I may ask you, what are some of the either most common mistakes or traps that people fall into? You know, what about me wanting to just print these documents out online? Can I get, you know, power of attorney, financial power of attorney, print something from one of those lawyer sites that are online? What is it, like ZocDocs and all that kind of stuff? What are the mistakes that you see?
0: Yeah, online and do it yourself documents, you know, it's kind of like the old adage about being your own lawyer in court. You know, you got a fool for a lawyer. Mm-hmm. So it's not a good idea to do those do it yourself. Or, you know, I actually in my practice now, I've got a lot of AI kind of invading my practice. And so a lot of people using AI, not only to try to create contracts or wills, but to analyze the documents that I've done for them. So do it yourself. You know, AI, those types of approaches, you often make mistakes, whether it's completing the document correctly, not knowing the right things to include in the document, mm-hmm. Or actually the thing I see the most is when people don't execute it correctly. So they may have, for instance, their children as witnesses to their will. Well, that's not a valid will because those are interested witnesses. You got to have two disinterested witnesses in that situation.
2: So what do? You go down to the grocery store, go down to the Whole Foods and say, hey, I don't know you. I need you to witness this over. Where do you get disinterested parties?
0: Yeah, we obviously, if you're working with us and Power and our team, we would provide the disinterested witnesses for you.
2: For you could use your financial advisor or representative from the firm?
1: Or one of our administrators or anyone.
2: Gotcha.
0: Anyone on our team could serve in that role as a disinterested witness for the estate planning.
2: Okay. Well, what about other bear trap? What kind of common mistakes do you see that people make?
0: The biggest mistake I see is really not coordinating your plan, which we talked about a few minutes ago, but not making sure that your financial assets, which are really just creatures of contract, if you don't coordinate those with your plan, or not having a plan at all, frankly, mm-hmm. I see a a lot of people do that. Or not funding it.
2: Well, oh, thank you. Okay, so yeah. Phil brought it up. You said it as well. This was the question that was said. I hear this all the time from financial advisors that somebody went to go see an estate planning attorney, but I reviewed the documents and the problem is they didn't fund it. They didn't put the assets into it. How does that happen, Chris? What needs to properly happen to make sure it is actually funded in the proper manner?
0: Funding a trust is probably the most often missed thing. Everyone builds the house, but they forget to move in and
2: we buy a house and forget to move in.
1: And they don't furnish it.
0: Yeah, they don't furnish
2: okay.
0: it.
2: And
0: they don't move in. But you know, the assets are going to come into the trust. They're going to fund the trust at different times, depending on the nature of the trust and depending on the nature of the asset. So a lot of it, again, it's just going back to your beneficiary designations on all your financial accounts. And the one that people miss the most, honestly, is checking and savings. Besides your house, your house is the number one reason I go to probate in the state of Texas. Beyond that, it's for mom and dad's checking and savings account. The interesting thing about that account is when dad passes again first, sadly, it passes by what's called rights of survivorship. And so mom only has to go give a death certificate to Wells Fargo or Frost Bank or whoever we're dealing with, and they'll retitle the account in her name. The challenge becomes when mom passes away, there's no joint tenant at that point with rights of survivorship. So without a pay on death designation on that checking and savings account, we end up back in probate.
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16: Fox News, I'm Cam Puso. Will he sign off on the deal or not?
17: President Trump still contemplating whether to move forward with a tentative U.S.-Iran deal hours after concluding in the Situation Room meeting with his advisors.
16: That's Fox's Marianne Rafferty. The potential agreement would extend the ceasefire for another 60 days. State police stepping in New Jersey, where ICE agents have been clashing with protesters.
17: New Jersey State Police say they're establishing controlled protest areas that will be fenced in. They're going to separate opposing groups. So they're going to have protesters that are for ICE and against ICE kind of in these closed off areas.
16: Fox's Alexis McAdams outside Delaney Hall in Newark. Immigration advocates say conditions are poor and unsafe inside. 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
2: This is Retire Smart Austin Radio with Phil Capriotti Sr. He is the founder of Empower Wealth and Tax all around the great state of Texas. And in fact, though, you might have seen him on some other channels. He is also an amazing member of the Wealth Council, the national program, the national group of financial advisors helping people all around the country. But I am grateful to have him in our little studio right here. Mr. Phil Capriotti, how are you doing right now?
1: 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I am doing wonderful. Family is wonderful. Business is growing out of control. We just got done opening up the Lakeway office. Our Great Hills Trail office opens up in about 90 days, and then it's off to Dripping Springs. 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Be the first in the neighborhood. Get your act together with respect to your retirement plan and with respect to your personal, I'm going to call it 401k pension. Oh, wait a second here. I'm here with Stuart Hope right now. Next to me, and he is our specialist. He is also a fiduciary advisor at Empower Wealth and Tax. We brought Stuart in because he does a lot of the personal funding, self-insurance, retirement income, Social Security, pensions. Man, this young kid, and this is what I love about this. We hire young kids, and when I say young kids, I'm talking about right out of college. And we look for kids that are credentialed, graduate top of their class. These kids already have their securities license. They've already gone through. I know that they can pass tests, okay? And then what we do is we teach them from the ground up, and what happens, 5 years later, they turn into superstars. Not just superstars. We're talking about 29, 30-year-olds that will now run this company for the next 10, 20, 30, 40 years, for the next generation. I'm talking about my children working with your children, our children working with your grandchildren. This is called generational planning, which is something we discussed with Chris Carnes, our board certified attorney. But at any rate, Stu is going to be the lead on this show. He is what I'm going to consider a star is born protege. And in my personal opinion, he's going to go a long way in this company. He will definitely be a partner, and he's got a lot of knowledge. And by the way, if you're listening to him, it's okay to call up and say, you know what? I want to talk to that young kid, that's Guy Stewart. Okay, and we'll set you up an appointment to see Stewart along with our board certified attorney.
2: You make it sound like he's sitting in here in like a t-shirt and Converse high tops. He's not that young. Okay. He's young to us.
1: But he used to. He used to.
0: Quite a hype story, but I'll take it. I'll take it any day. And thank you so much for having me on.
2: Stuart Hope, it is great to have you. 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Stuart, let me ask you, because you actually brought this to us. We were talking in our pre-show about, you know, replacing pension plans. And even as you just set the paperwork down, I said, hey, Stuart, I got to remind you, not everybody really has pension plans anymore. Right. And you said that was exactly the point. What do you mean by replacing the pension?
0: Yes. So really what we have a lot of days, I mean, we do still have some pensions out there, right? We do still have companies that have their own pensions. We've got airliners, yada, yada, yada, all that kind of good stuff. But what we mostly have for the majority of Americans is we have Social Security, savings, and investment strategies. Those are really the top three or the only three that a lot of clients have nowadays whenever they come into the office. They think that their Social Security, savings, and investment strategy is going to last their entire life. And sometimes it does, sometimes it doesn't. But what we want to do is we want to make sure that we at least have some sort of pension, if not, you know, a traditional pension, but some kind of pension replacement for them, in the form of a number of different ways. But what we really want to do is give them some kind of, or give our clients some kind of extra mailbox money, not just Social Security, but another form of mailbox money so that they know that their families and themselves are secure.
2: Okay. So, yeah, we don't really see the pension as much anymore. You've got government employees. We've got our safety officers. Some of the large gas and oil companies, you know, maybe your top exec, but you really don't see the, if you put your 25 years in, here's your income plan for the rest of your life, maybe even half of it for your spouse when you pass. We've got to create these things on our own now.
1: Yeah, and I'm going to take it a step further. And, you know, I just got finished doing my EdSlot certification. Mm-hmm. This is year number 18. And for those of you who don't remember or know EdSlot, EdSlot's known as America's IRA expert. He's a CPA. This is where we learned all of our tax-free retirement planning. When we set up a client pension, we Rothize it. Okay, Rothize it, meaning we turn it into a Roth and then turn on tax-free income. So if you're an investment advisor, I don't care who you work with. I don't care if you work with Eddie or the fisherman or any of the guys. It doesn't, or gals. It doesn't really matter. Okay, if they're not working with you with respect to your estate plan or not setting up a tax-free pension to go with your Social Security, what's going to happen is not only are you not going to have two sources of mailbox money, but you're not going to have two sources of tax-free mailbox money. Because when we set up a pension that's tax-free with a Social Security claiming strategy that's correct, we can actually, in many cases, over 90% of the time, have the Social Security come to the client tax-free and the pension come tax-free. And we set up these plans for most of our folks, most of our clients, anywhere between $75,000 a year and $175,000 a year. So when you move into retirement, you want to set up your accounts tax free. So I'm going to just lay it out there and then I'm going to let Stuart take it up because I've been doing this for many, many decades for you folks. Again, I learned this from EdSlot 18 years ago. We've just been following through each and every year for our clients. I've paid taxes for the last 50 years. I've done my fair share. I don't care about these new politicians that think everything is for free. We know better than that, okay? We were raised better than that. The fact of the matter is, do you want to be taxed to death in retirement too? Mm-hmm. Do you, I mean, we already paid our 50 years, 40 years, 35 years, 60 years worth of taxes. When you hit 75 and you have to start taking required minimum distributions, do you want to cause 85% of your Social Security to be taxable along with the RMD that you're taking out? Or do you want to set up a pension, your own private pension that's tax-free that causes your Social Security to be tax-free? You be the judge.
2: All right. And thank you for that. By the way, I was just getting a note in my ear from our producer. When we say us creating a pension plan, we have to say pension-like plan. But here's the thing. A pension, Stuart here, help me out. I want to make sure I'm getting this right. Mm-hmm. A pension-like plan, when a company sets up a pension plan, generally speaking, aren't they then taking the money that they had saved and put on the side and turning it into an annuity or giving it kind of to an insurance company who does it? Are we, you, able to kind of create something like that on your own?
18: Yes. Yeah, so you absolutely can. That is one of the options. That's honestly one of the most common options. That is something that you can do on your own. But what happens is you don't have that full financial plan. What we try to do and what we aim to do is we make sure that we have the full financial plan. Back over to what Phil was saying with creating tax-free retirement with Social Security, what happens whenever one of the spouses pass away, right? We lose one of those Social Securities. We lose some of that mailbox money, and we lose, a form of income, which means that the pension that we've set up, we would set it up as joint, right? You're exactly correct in saying that most of the time it is in a form of an annuity or an insurance product. And it is something that people can do on their own at home, by contacting the insurance company, but they don't have the full retirement income plan.
1: The problem with that, okay, and no, with no disrespect intended, but the problem with that is the best plan. The problem with working with these companies, they are handing it off, and it is an annuity, and an annuity is not a dirty word. It depends on the kind of annuity that you have. An annuity is guaranteed income set up by an insurance company. Is it a fixed indexed annuity? Is it an income annuity? Does it give joint life income that's tax-free? So that, does it give inflation increases each year that are tax-free? You have to set the plan up to be generational, meaning it has to be good if you're married, for you and your wife, tax-free. 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Many of these plans make the surviving spouse a major tax trap. We unwind that for clients. 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
2: 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George, we've been growing and expanding. You know, a lot of folks have enjoyed Phil's personality, both from television and radio. Would you say that a lot of the financial advisors, you know, also provide the same level of care inside the office? I was asked a question at the end of one of your live events last week, and somebody said, well, we've been watching Phil. Does that mean I'm going to get some other advisor, and I don't know if they're as skilled as he is? How do we all share the knowledge together at the offices?
18: Yeah, so I spent my first 6 months side by side with Phil in every single one of his meetings. I was right there with all of his clients, meeting with every single one of them for the first 6 months. That's all I did for the first 6 months. I mean, I, of course, worked with, some of our other admin as well. But for that whole entire 6 months, I was side by side with him, learning every single way that he does things and how he brings together the investment planning. He brings together the tax planning. He brings together the investment or the estate planning, and then puts it all into one consolidated financial plan for every single one of our clients, and then follows up on that plan. And so that's where I've taken my strategies, and that's why I do what I do. So whenever you meet with another financial advisor at Empower Wealth and Tax, you know that you're basically getting Phil's brain in a somebody else's body, right? At least that's what we're trying to do here.
1: And a younger,
2: I think you just set up a nightmare for me, though.
1: And a younger, new and improved body.
19: That's great, though.
1: They have to be tested. They have to be vetted. And we're very selective. I will interview a dozen or more CFPs and hire one. Mm-hmm. And by the way, no disrespect. We are hiring CFPs. But the fact of the matter is, if you're 55 to 65, I love you guys, okay? But guess what? You're on the downside of retirement, meaning you're in that what we call the retirement red zone. You are our retirees. So what we're looking for and what we really want to build on is we want advisors that can work with our generational children and grandchildren. That's what we want. This practice was not designed to be grown and sold. This practice was designed to be grown and passed on to the younger generation. My children, my grandchildren, Stuart, he's one of my, I call my adopted child. I mean, Henry, when you look at our staff, and not any disrespect, but these kids, they're young, they're bright, their brains are sharp, and they haven't had a chance to do 30 years of bad habits or develop habits that can't be changed. You follow me? Mm-hmm. So we want to make sure everybody is a tax specialist. We want to make sure everybody's an estate planning specialist. We want to make sure that, you know, kind of like if you go into a McDonald's or something, you're getting the same burger no matter where you are. You can go into any one of our offices, talk to any one of our advisors, and it's as good or better than talking to me directly.
2: All right. Folks, you can call the phone number. You can get started with our team here. It is no cost to you. 855-348-5157 is the phone number. EmpoweringRetirement.com is the website. All kinds of tools, information there, and the ability for you to be able to schedule your own time as well. Again, Stuart, glad to have you in the conversation here today. You brought up something as well while we were having a cup of coffee, the retirement income gap. Again, creating our own pensions from our own 401ks, mm-hmm. that can seem overwhelming to somebody who's never done it before.
18: Right.
2: What do I put it into? Do I just withdraw it? Is this about math? Do I have to take less risk in retirement or more risk to make sure it lasts towards inflation? But what exactly then is that retirement income gap?
18: Really, so what we're looking at is whenever we're, you know, 5 years before retirement, we're looking at, okay, what kind of expenses are we wanting? What is our goal expense ratio that we want in retirement, right? And we're trying to look at that 5 years before, but if a client comes in and says, hey, I'm retiring in 6 months, then okay, we have to deal with it then. But what we really want to look at is, okay, most likely, whenever you retire, you're going to have a couple years waiting because we want to maximize your Social Security, right? So we're going to have to plan for both once Social Security kicks in and also the time frame in between you retire and Social Security actually does kick in. So what we're looking at is, okay, how do we cover fully the total amount of expenses for daily living for a client, right? And then if we have enough assets that we have gathered throughout our lifetime and work history, then we will attempt to hit those goals with guaranteed pension plans or replacement pension plans, alternative to pension plans, right? And that's what we'll kind of, that's our aim, right? Is to make sure that we have the necessities covered and then using all other assets on top of that for, you know, things like our golf trips, our cruises and things like that in retirement, right? Mm-hmm. But I'm not necessarily saying using, you know, 50% of what you've gathered or even 30%. Really, it's just what we need to cover the bare necessities is, I think, a good option.
1: And one of the other things, and I know you were probably leaning right into this, Stu, but many times when you're getting ready to retire, from the time you retire to the time that you claim Social Security, we want to take a look at what accounts you've been saving saving in. Have you been saving in the Roth 401k, the Roth 403b, the tax-free account? Or have you been dumping all this money and saving all this money in your government taxable retirement account, which I think the new version of politicians are going to want to tax up to 60-70% is what the number I'm hearing, you know, like the Mandamis of the world and so forth. You know, they never really worked, but they have, you know, multimillionaire parents, but they think everything should be free. You know, vote for me and I'll give you free stuff. You know, the socialists have been doing this for years. But the fact of the matter is, we know better. We know that taxes will go up. They have to go up. It's a mathematical certainty. Why? Because the debt just hit, rolled over $40 trillion. And I don't care what party you're from, okay? It's all really about the party. It's borrowing and spending, borrowing and spending. We took in over, and I know I'm a little off topic, but we took in over $5.5 trillion with the dollars each year for the last 5 years, and we're still borrowing 2.2, an additional $3 trillion. The interest on that debt is going to consume us. Now, I want to ask all of you folks out there, do you want to be part of the retirees that has taxes raised on these 401k plans on every distribution because the government blew this debt up? Or do you want to be part of the intelligent retiree group, the tax-efficient retiree group that says, you know what, I don't have to worry about that anymore, you know? I've been working with CAP now for the last 10, 15 years. My retirement is tax-free, and it's tax-free for life, not just for me, but for my spouse as well. Why? Because I executed a tax-efficient retirement plan, which included Roth conversion strategies from the time I retired to the time I claimed Social Security. Many folks that are getting ready to retire have enough money to retire, but they check with us just to make sure, will it last? Am I going to run out of money when I'm 80, 85, 90? And in fact, I would argue, and I think there's a great argument to be said, it doesn't matter how much you're making in the market. What only matters is how much you can possibly lose in the market. That's number one. It doesn't matter how much you paid in taxes in your past lifetime. None of that matters. What matters is how many dollars you pay in taxes in retirement. When you start to marry those two ideas together and then create a retirement income plan that revolves around that, what you have, in my professional opinion, is the perfect tax-efficient retirement income plan. That's what all of our advisors accomplish for all of the folks that call into our office. And that is really the primary goal. Guess what? Then you can afford to take that golf trip.
2: Stuart, when you came on, so it's Empower, Wealth, and Tax.
19: Yes.
2: Were you surprised at how much of a tax focus there is for folks who are, you know, saving, investing portfolios for their retirement? Was this kind of a newer channel for you to kind of pay a lot more attention to, or was it something you embraced?
18: No, absolutely. It was definitely a new channel because I came from a broker dealer. I came from a broker dealer that only basically does investment management, right? And so it was investment management. That's it. We didn't worry about anything else. Nobody cared. You know, that's not what we were taught. Whenever we came on board to Empower Wealth and Tax, seeing how much of a different it makes and how much more complicated it is, I realized that, you know, everybody that I was working with before, they were ignoring the fact because it is complicated. Mm-hmm. It takes time to learn it. You have to go to Ed Slott meetings. You have to retrain with Ed Slott, who is
1: monthly.
18: Yes, and get the certifications right. You have to have the right, you know, tests and knowledge base in order to make good
2: recommendations
18: on taxes, right? You can't just say, you can say, hey, go see your CPA, but we're not going to do that.
1: No.
18: You know, that's in the past.
1: No, you got to know what you're talking about, and you better darn well know the tax code, and you better darn well be able to communicate it to the clients. And that's really the key to as mm-hmm. far as I'm concerned, a successful retirement plan.
2: Well, right. it's different. So when we're in our accumulation year, so let's say, you know, we know those big box firms out there and everybody goes there. And that's mostly because our 401ks, we move to another job, we roll over an IRA, it stays in there. There's a reason why the system worked. But the mm-hmm. difference is, as we're getting towards our retirement years, it becomes more complicated. You need to consider the taxes. For instance, have we totally made Social Security tax-free for our retirees? We just came through tax season. We know there was an extra 6,000 and 12,000. Phil is already rolling his eyes at me.
1: He's a senior bonus deduction.
2: The senior bonus. Did it help folks out? I mean, this is totally different than just the investing part of it. We've got to consider the Social Security and our taxes.
1: Guess what? That on average, what we've noticed with our clients, especially if you're married, that extra 12,000 for 65 and over people allow them to convert over $50,000 of their IRA tax-free. Tax-free. That's what that deduction accomplished. And if your financial advisor didn't bring that to your attention, well, shame on them. And by the way, with all due respect, shame on you for not coming in and giving us a call and getting that second opinion.
2: Okay, before we make everybody feel bad.
1: I apologize.
2: Well, no, explain what they missed there. Are you talking about Roth conversion and being able to use your deduction?
1: Listen, every year that you do not do a mock tax return, every year before you file your taxes, before the end of the year, every year that you look at what you spent and you start to look at all of the different tax brackets that you have, and you're not moving money from that 401k over to the tax-free 401k or IRA, when you're not doing Roth conversions each year, if you don't check the numbers, it's a fool's errand. And every single year that you miss makes your retirement years more taxable.
18: And
1: I would argue.
18: In the very first meeting, the very first time you sit down with the Empower Wealth and Tax Advisor, we will tell you the best Roth conversion strategy, whether it is this year or whether it's waiting 2 years or whether it's a 10-year plan, a 5-year plan. The very first time you sit down with us, we will give you that Roth conversion strategy for completely free just for coming in.
1: Well, first of all, there's one other thing that I'm going to say. You know, I noticed that there's a big box retailer, and I like to call them the fisherman. You know, you're out on the bay and you're throwing out a hook and you're hoping to catch fish. Well, before they hated annuities, okay? In fact, I believe one of the statements that was made by one of the principals was that I would rather burn in hell than buy an annuity. I remember that. And they had that taken off the air.
2: Yeah.
1: Well, now all of a sudden, guess what? They're tax advisors. They're estate planners. They do this. They do that. Obviously, they've been listening to our show, and not just them, but a lot of them. The point that I'm making, folks, I don't want to seem arrogant, but I want you to understand you need to work with an advisor that has thousands of clients and 10 or 15 years worth of experience doing this. You don't want to come into the Johnny and Janie come latelys. All of a sudden, they took a course and now they're a tax advisor. No, they're not a recovering CPA. No, they don't own their own tax practice. No, they haven't done thousands of Roth conversions. No, they haven't been an Ed Slot Master Elite Certified IRA advisor for the last 18 years. So the point that I'm making is you want to go with experience, because that'll significantly reduce the possibility of mistakes in your retirement plan.
2: 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But you need to reach out to us, 855-348-5157. That's all the time we have for today's program, but the phone lines are going to be staying live, so reach out to us. We've got folks who will schedule an appointment for you. Do you want to say goodbye real quick, Phil, for Stuart and the team here?
1: God bless you all out there, and I can't wait to help you all. 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We have 9 right now, and it looks like we're going to probably have about 29 soon. God bless you all. Happy retirement, Stu. Thanks for joining us.
18: Absolutely.
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24: News Radio KLBJ, radar weather watch. Get ready for four straight days in the 90s. We'll look for plenty of sunshine today, high 93. Partly cloudy this evening.
16: Vera has details.
25: Bloomberg reports at least five Americans were hurt after Iran launched a ballistic missile towards a Kuwaiti airbase earlier this week. The missile was intercepted by Kuwaiti forces, but falling debris reportedly hit the Ali al-Salem airbase. Per Bloomberg, two MQ-9 Reaper drones were also seriously damaged in the incident. Meantime, a White House official telling Fox President Trump will only make a deal that is good for America and satisfies his red lines. Iran can never possess a nuclear weapon. The president has maintained his key asks, which not only includes preventing Iran from obtaining a nuclear weapon, he also demanded unrestricted shipping traffic in the Strait of Hormuz.
16: War Secretary Pete Hegseth has warned that military action is still on the table if a deal can't be reached. President Trump is scrapping plans for a big overhaul at the Kennedy Center following a judge's ruling.
26: President Trump says he has no interest in overseeing a major renovation of the Kennedy Center unless he is free to bring the institution back physically, financially, and artistically. In a social media post, the president says his administration will now return control of the performing arts venue back to Congress. The move follows a ruling by a federal judge in D.C. ordering President Trump's name to be removed from the Kennedy Center's facade, finding the center's board did not have the authority to unilaterally change the name. The judge also put on hold plans to close the center for 2 years during renovations. At the White House, Jared Halpern, Fox News.
16: Another federal judge has temporarily halted a weaponization fund to compensate people who claim to be targets of political investigations. 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
16: The results of President Trump's recent physical are in. Fox's Deborah Valentine reports.
30: The White House has released a memorandum detailing President Donald Trump's May 26 physical at Walter Reed Medical Center in Bethesda, Maryland. It indicates President Trump remains in excellent health, demonstrating strong cardiac, pulmonary, neurological, and overall physical function. It also says the president's cognitive function is within normal limits, with the president scoring 30 out of 30 on the Montreal Cognitive Assessment. The memo also indicates the swelling of President Trump's legs has improved and that bruises on his hands are benign. President Trump turns 80 years old on June 14th. Deborah Valentine, Fox News.
16: New Jersey Governor Mikey Sherrill is sending state police to an immigration detention center as clashes continue between ICE agents and protesters. Fox's Steve Harrigan is in Newark.
3: Many of the protesters with headgear on, helmets, goggles, gas masks, knee pads, ready for a fight. There have been accusations made by the protesters and some of the 300 detainees inside of inhumane conditions. That's something the Department of Homeland Security has denied. Throughout the week, we have seen scuffles throughout the two sides, some arrests as well, as many as six arrests. The flashpoint right out in front, the entranceway. When those federal agents try and come or go, they're often stopped, have things hurled at them. They often respond with pepper spray. Most of the trouble happening well after midnight.
16: Rioters have allegedly been biting, kicking, and punching law enforcement officers outside the facility. Multiple protesters have been arrested. Another U.S. strike on an alleged drug boat has left three people dead. U.S. Southern Command says the strike was carried out in the Eastern Pacific, the third such strike this week. No evidence was provided that the boat was carrying drugs. I'm Pam Cusso in New York, and this is Fox News.
24: 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Get ready for four straight days in the 90s. We'll look for plenty of sunshine today, high 93. Partly cloudy this evening. Overnight lows hover in the low 70s. For tomorrow, mostly cloudy and a high of 92. That's your News Radio KLBJ Radar Weather Watch. I'm Rachel Marisay.
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7: And welcome to the Friday edition of Mark, Melinda, and Ed, minus the Mark.
8: Minus the Mark. The Mark is taking a much-needed day off. He never does it.
7: I know.
8: He never takes a day off.
7: And I think that's why it's all surprising. We're like, wait, what?
8: I know.
7: What?
8: You're taking a day off? Are you okay?
7: But you definitely okay? Deserved.
8: Yeah.
7: So you've got Ed and I here this afternoon until 4, and I'm just going to be completely honest with everyone.
8: Okay.
7: I'm sitting in Mark's seat, and I'm a little intimidated.
8: Well, you're in the big seat. Yeah, you've got the controls, most notably, to the television.
7: Yes, and yes. We are watching. We have our eyes on the television because we are expecting some kind of an update from President Trump on Iran. What is he going to do? He took to True Social this morning, said he was heading to the Situation Room to make a final determination on the next steps, and we are waiting to hear exactly what that's going to be.
8: I don't know what it's going to be. Earlier today, he talked about the Strait of Hormuz will be open. The Strait of Hormuz will be open. He also talked about getting the promise from Iran for no more nukes. Getting the dust, as he called it, out of the ground there so they can't build any more nukes. I think the last thing President Trump wants to do is start bombing. And the very last thing he wants to do is send troops. I don't know what's going to happen. I'm very concerned, Melinda, if Iran and the mullahs and the zealots say, no, we're not going to agree to any of this. And I just worry what our response is going to be because it could be devastating to these mullahs, which I don't give a rip about those guys, but I do care about the good people of Iran who've been looking for freedom for a long, long time. So I think the last thing the president wants to do is to send troops on the ground, but I don't know how we can win this thing without sending some troops on the ground.
7: I think there's still some targets that we can hit via air instead of sending the troops in on the ground. I don't know what he's looking at here. You said you're afraid that they're not going to agree with this. I'm afraid they are going to agree with it, but not mean it.
8: Well,
7: and we're going to I guess, take them at their word. I would imagine we would still keep troops kind of where they are positioned now in case anything changes. There was a very important part for me to read from the president in his Truth Social post, and that was that he said no money will be exchanged until further notice.
8: Yeah.
7: And I think that that is extremely important because without money, they somewhat have to go by whatever the agreement is.
8: Exactly, because their oil industry is crippled right now because they're loaded. They're still drilling, but their storage units are full, and they depend on that for the economy for their entire nation. So my fear is that, A, just like you said, they're not going to adhere to what we say. B, it's going to be the same old bad guys that are running that country, hanging up people by their neck. Mm-hmm. Same old people who will not adhere to regulations that the world puts out about selling oil. I pause to think, has this all been worth it? Is this all worth it to hurt the worldwide economy, which it has? But I just hope the president and the advisors make the right decisions, which I sure hope they do. But I'm with you. I don't trust the mullahs to adhere to all this. Oh, sure, we'll do that. We'll do that. Open up the Strait of Hormuz so our oil can start going out where we can make money again.
7: My understanding was that was a part of the original ceasefire, and it hasn't happened. And you talked about the hurt that it is having. Politico today released a poll where it said that the majority of Americans, 60% overall, believe that Trump has not done enough to shield Americans from the economic impacts of the war, with 53% of respondents saying the cost of living is worse than they can ever remember.
8: Well, you know, gas prices were high under Joe Biden. They were high under Joe Biden. And I filled up my big tank of a Tahoe yesterday for $80. And damn it, $80 to fill up my car.
7: It does take you back to about 3 years ago when you were paying that.
8: It does. And it's frustrating because, you know, about 4.5 hours to the west of us in the Permian Basin, they're pumping, they're drilling to capacity. They're doing all we can for American oil, but we're not reaping the benefits because the oil is a worldwide economy with the market set by OPEC, the Arabs over there in the Middle East. And it's just,
7: I sure hope once this is all wrapped up that that is definitely something that is looked at how can we decouple and make sure that, okay, listen, if we pump enough for us and we really are independent when it comes to that, then we should be the ones that set our own prices, not the world.
8: I agree, because we hear all the time, we've heard this. Heck, we heard this from many friends. We're energy independent. We want to be energy independent. And I do believe what we've done in the last 5 years, 6 years in the Permian Basin, we are energy independent. But it's at a crossroads out there now when I talk to my oil and gas friends because they don't know what to do. They don't know because you just can't say, hey, let's drill a well and start drilling it next week. It's not like the TV show Landman. It takes years and a process. It takes go out and get the leases. Get the equipment, get the investors. It's a big process. So they're kind of in a question mark saying that. A lot of my friends who I call, I'm at Pebble Beach, I'm in the Bahamas because oil's been $110 a barrel and they're making money hand over fist.
7: I would like to know, with them 53% saying it's worse now than they can ever remember, I would like to know what you guys think. 512-836-0590. And one of the things that they said or reported in here as an economic stressor was the supply chain disruptions. Yes, we know there's been with the oil.
8: Right.
7: Has it been for goods as well?
8: I don't know. We have, I think, plentiful goods on the shelf. Maybe something I'm not thinking of, but my meter is gas and brisket. Brisket prices are still high, still very, very high. But I'm looking. It's we rely on Mother Nature a lot for ranchers with rains, and we've had plentiful rains, and I'm sure the cows are getting a lot of, you know. And I think it's going to be good for the ranchers. But brisket's high, gas is high, a lot of things at the grocery store are high, but they started getting high in 2020.
7: You know, the grocery store prices, and I may be wrong on this, I don't ever see them coming back down. That seems like a very difficult one. Yes, the gas prices always fluctuate. I would imagine the brisket, the beef, and all of that do. But just the grocery store prices, I'm not sure that there is a lot of give once they already are getting the money for that. We will see. Hopefully, we hear something soon from the president that starts to turn this around and move us in a better, more positive direction.
8: And he's calling it the final determination. You know, I started thinking of that song, The Final Countdown. I'm thinking,
7: but you know what? I'm thinking it's about time, because for 6 weeks, we've been sitting here dwindling our thumbs, and we need to have a final determination on that. A little bit closer to home, final determination on if you are going to be asked for more money by our mayor and city council. Now, the mayor is saying that he has come out and opposed moving forward with a proposed 2026 city bond election. Listen, he seems to, or at least he's projecting, that he has learned they just told us no on taxes. You can't come back a year later and ask them yet again when we have yet to improve anything in our financial world here at the city.
8: Melinda, it is amazing. I've told you, I'm a proponent. I like Kirk Watson.

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6: I'm looking at the Capital Metro dashboard right now, and overall ridership in the past 12 months is 25.9 million. Now, that sounds like a big number, but to be honest, it's about 5 million riders lower than all the previous years.
7: That's not good.
6: Capital Metro, since its creation in the 80s, has never increased ridership. Now, they've increased the revenue they take in from the taxpayers in a sales tax collection and that sort of thing, and a variety of taxes they get from the county and the city, but they have never increased ridership. That's not a good look. Let's see here. Let me squeeze in Ryan.
8: I'll keep it brief. I just wanted to share my experience. You know, I'm 30. I grew up in Austin, lived my whole life. Man, when I started taking the bus when I was 12. I explored Austin. I enjoyed the city. I was 13 when I decided to be a knucklehead. I actually ran away from home, and I would stay on Capital Metro all night to, you know, they had a bus that ran all night to late out. I stayed on the night owl to stay out of the weather when it got too cold. And I never once felt unsafe at all. I never once saw anything sketchy. I never saw anything dangerous. There was no machete, no weapons. It was actually really probably kept me very safe.
7: Yeah.
8: And it's really a shame that that's no longer. And like I said, this was only 15, 16 years ago. And during my bout of that, you know, in the city in general, I never had any problems. I never felt unsafe.
7: Things are different now, for sure.
8: You know,
7: yeah, completely different now.
8: Now, as an adult working at, I work all over the city a lot during the night. I feel unsafe, you know,
7: I hear you, man.
8: And
7: things have changed greatly. No, right before your very eyes, you've seen it unfold.
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9: We are waiting to see if President Trump comes to publicly announce his final determination of the next steps with Iran. And if he does, we will dip into that. Right before the break, we were talking about Austin Mayor Kirk Watson, who publicly has now opposed moving forward with the proposed 2026 city bond election. And here's a little bit of what he had to say.
10: I believe the better course is to continue rebuilding trust, continue demonstrating discipline, restore alignment, and come back stronger and more responsibly positioned in 2028.
11: I agree with that.
12: I do too. You got to rebuild trust with the voters out there. And the mayor is exactly right, because we see so many things going on. And it was our fault with the Project Connect, the bond proposal that we voted on in 2020, 6 years ago. And nothing has been done. No track has been laid. The costs keep going up. And the whole project is different. It's changed.

0: And they talk a big game, oh, this is going to change traffic. No, it's not. This is about 9 miles of trains, not even going to the airport. And we got sold a bill of goods there. We continue this charade with funding for the homeless. I know they're trying, but what they're doing has not worked. We still have the same problems. We still see people walking the streets. We still see the camps that pop up. It's tragic. We've not done the right things. We've not done the right things in that area.
1: Yeah, and part of the bond here would go towards even more money towards the homeless shelters and trying to reduce the homeless population. Here is Councilmember Ryan Alter on why he wants to have the bond.
2: Do you want your park to be a little bit better? Do you want your neighborhood pool to not break? Do you not even have a neighborhood park? And, you know, should we make that investment in your community?
1: Sir,
0: don't throw that crap out, you know.
1: But here's the thing. When you look at the overall picture of what they're supposed to be doing for the city, I'm going to guess your neighborhood pool is very low on the priority list when you're thinking about, do you want to pay more money on top of what you already pay? I just don't see that as being a very high priority for the majority of people.
0: I would rather see them, if I may interject, the money that they have in the budget for parks to make sure that neighborhood park pool is in top shape condition for you, that you can mow the parks to do the fundamental things that we need as a city today. I used a public park. I used Lyons Municipal Golf Course, as I do every Friday morning. It was packed with people from 20 to 70 kids there. It is a great asset, and they're working their best to make that a special, special place. Amen to that. The city runs that. Amen to that. But don't give me this gobbledygook that, oh, man, we get a bond issue. Your pool's going to crater. Your pool over there, Deep Eddy's going to go, yada-da-da-da-da. Take care of what we have. Make them great. Don't make us go to the polls and say, oh, we're going to give you X millions and millions of dollars for more parks or other things apart.
1: Well, I'm just going to say I find his response or what he said there a bit misleading. When I'm looking at the proposed bond package, which, by the way, is going to total about $760 million, they say that the proposal would fund affordable housing. Not your job. We talked about the parks. Transportation infrastructure.
0: Well, that's the buses and the harebrained train.
1: Capital Metro makes enough money.
0: Oh, man.
1: They do not need to be getting more. Flood mitigation project. Listen, this shouldn't be a part of a bond. This should be in your everyday working.
0: Right.
1: You should always be working towards that. And, of course, homeless services, which y'all already spend a boatload of money on.
0: Yeah.
1: So again, this proposed bond, the things that they're talking about getting this for, the majority of it should either already be done within the budget that you have or not done by you at all.
0: Exactly. And on the homeless issue, again, we don't have one big mental health facility for the homeless. We don't. We don't have one big mental health facility. We don't treat alcohol abuse and drug abuse. It's a revolving door. We voted years ago to have no more camps, but golly gee, we have camps that pop up, and then we go clean them up. They pop up again, we clean them up. There's another story I have about pedestrian fatalities, car
1: Yeah,
0: versus,
1: the Vision Zero that they've been working
0: yeah,
1: towards.
0: 40% of the accidents involving people getting hit by cars are
1: homeless
0: people. Homeless people. God bless him. Homeless people. And I'm going downtown tonight, and I'm going to take that deep breath and go, I hope I'm parking at the right place. I hope I don't run into a bunch of homeless bad people there. I hope nothing happens down there, but it's a fact of life. And that's not only at night, it's broad daylight.
1: Yeah, it's sad that you have to take that into consideration anytime you want to go enjoy downtown.
0: We should not have a large number of homeless people hanging out downtown, walking around, panhandling, sitting under the interstate. Any of that, we don't. I know you're going to have some, but you don't. No, you need to say, okay, someplace for these people to go, right there, treat you, keep you there. Let's get off the dope and the booze and stuff, and we're going to help you find a place. But So many, I still contend this, and people yell at me, so many of the homeless, Melinda, they like being homeless.
1: Yeah.
0: They like that lifestyle. They've been it so long, and they like the lifestyle. Drives me crazy.
1: Yeah, and you mentioned all of those things that the city should be looking into and how to improve that. And there's a... So last night they had a council meeting all day yesterday. One of the things that came out of that was the approval of nearly $30 million for audio, visual, and television broadcast equipment and products for all city departments.
0: I thought this was fake news when you sent this to me. I thought, Melinda, I was my golf guys, got this early. Melinda just sent me a funny story. Look at this, fellas. $30 million for TV equipment for the city. They're not in the TV business. Do they still even have a city TV deal where three people the last month clipped it? It's, give them details. This is outrageous.
1: It is outrageous. So apparently this is going to go across six different contracts. And it is for a five-year period, but still $27 million for 5 years for six contracts. And it is to buy, upgrade the video production, broadcast, audiovisual equipment, and they say that this is needed in order to give you a better view of streaming the public meetings or if they hold news conferences, that'll be used. But there was also something else in here that I would like more information on, and it says that they need this video production equipment to create educational programming for television, web, and social media.
0: Hey, for television, if you're trying to say, hey, 36 KVU, KI, put this on. We did it, city. They're not going to do that. And please don't tell me you're gonna try to drive people to that. I guess they still have that city station or whatever. I haven't seen it in years. And don't tell me to record news conferences and things like that. If they're important for the city, important for taxpayers, they're going to be on television, or we're going to talk about them here. They'll talk about them on television. They also talk about television, then web and social media. What do I have in my hand? I've got my phone. You can do anything you want to do from this phone. To send out, hey, city, Councilwoman Fuentes does this. I hope she's not using this TV. Hope she's just using a phone because she's very active. So is Abella Chito. You need your phone. That's all you need to put something on the World Wide Web, on social media, your phone.
1: To film, to do all kinds of stuff. You can do that with it. I'm more interested in what type of educational program is this programming is the city going to be putting together and pushing out? And again, is this truly the function of the city?
0: I just don't see it as needed at all. If you want some video, okay, get some videotape recorders for people out there if they want to do, but oh my gosh, this is not the role of the city to have their own little TV station and put stuff on TV. You know, no one watches that. Nobody, unless you're a city council member or a relative of a city council member, or you're 90 years old and you're confused about what station you're on, nobody watches that.
1: Yeah, and how are we, the taxpayers, going to be able to figure out the return of investment on that? Right. Nearly $30 million, what are we getting for that
0: exactly? What are we getting from it? Absolutely damn nothing we're getting from it. It's just a feel-good. It's just a department within the city that they feel like that they have, and they don't want to fire people. They don't want the video experts and the digital experts and the web experts. Good Lord, this is just unnecessary money.
1: Well, maybe that's what they do. Hey, we have to have all this broadcasting equipment for all our IT folks that we decided that we weren't going to let go. We need to make sure that they've got equipment to be able to do their job. Here's something that they did at the city council last night, Ed, that you wanted to talk about, and that was they're going to really start cutting down on the noisy dumpster pickups.
0: Yeah, this seems like a fundamental thing to me. You got to have a regulation where you can start picking up trash. I would say let's set a time, 7 a.m. to 7 p.m. 7 p.m. to 8 p.m. That's it. They had some people testifying yesterday.
1: Yeah, we've got one of the speakers that were there at the council.
3: I live two doors down from the Sagebrush Bar. Their trash pickup, it comes at 7 in the morning. CVS, it's elevated. above our neighborhood. We get trash pickup in the middle of the night, two or three dumpsters, you know. You can hear it for blocks away. Beep, beep, beep, crash, crash.
1: It does seem, isn't there, maybe it's a not really spoken or written rule, but like the business hours of the day, 8 to 8, 8
0: right.
1: to 9.
0: I would feel bad if, you know, I would live next to someplace like that and in the middle of the night. No, you don't do that. You restrict that in the middle of the night. That's common sense. I'm sorry, sir, at 7 o'clock, you know, those fine people who work those trucks are busy. They've got to get through their routes.
1: Well, and that's the thing. Have we just grown so much and we don't have enough trucks mm-hmm. that these routes have gotten longer during the day period? Or is it something else that is going on?
0: I got no clue. But we got to have 7 to 7, something like that. No pickup in the middle of the night. I agree with that, man. But I'm sorry, it's 7 o'clock. It's one day a week they're picking up. You know what I mean? Go back to sleep.
1: Well, and 7's not that early for the majority of people
0: that
1: get up and go to a job. So
0: no.
1: If you want to weigh in on anything that the city council has done or not done, feel free, 512-836-0590. We'll have much more coming up after this news break here on 590 AM KLBJ.
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6: This is a good thing.
7: Stevens, violent demonstrations continuing last night at an ICE detention center in Newark, New Jersey. Protesters met with tear gas and mounted police. Demonstrations began after a letter surfaced detailing alleged deplorable conditions at the center, which officials are denying. New Jersey Governor Mike Sherrill establishing a peaceful protest zone there. The NTSB expected to release further details today about a crash on Friday, a fatal one between an E&P travel bus and several vehicles, which killed 5 people in Virginia. Fox's Christina Coleman saying the transportation Secretary Sean Duffy said the bus driver does not speak English.
8: Duffy says this is exactly why the Trump administration is holding states accountable, enforcing rules of the road, and cracking down on drivers who cannot speak English.
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1: Mark is out today. Melinda and Ed here with you till 4. And Ed, in Galveston, 8 students had to be evacuated after they got stranded on top of a roller coaster.
0: Oh, my gosh. Not stranded on top. They're stranded upside down. It was an amazing recovery. These people are, their heads are facing the ground. And it was for hours, Melinda.
1: Yeah, they said the full rescue operation took more than 3 hours.
0: How, if I am that way, all the blood's going to flow to your head. I think you're going to lose consciousness, but can you imagine? You're strapped in. You got to be freaking out. I am just so happy that the people in Galveston, because they train for things like this. But my Lord.
1: Yeah, it reminded me of the story we talked about a few weeks ago of the individuals that were trapped on a COTA ride.
0: Yes, yeah.
1: And part of the thing was, why didn't they call 911 or firefighters out sooner, and do they have the equipment? Here they absolutely did have special equipment. In fact, they called it a specialized ladder and tower truck capable of reaching more than 100 feet so that they could get these riders down. Now, the 8 of these kids were there, and I thought this was a little strange. Part of a field trip that was organized by their school charter programs.
0: Uh-oh.
1: I have to say, field trips are a lot different now than when I was going. Like, we went to educational places. I mean, I'm not saying that Pleasure mm-hmm. Pier is not educational, but, you know, it wasn't, you know, Brazos on the river there that, like, I went to.
0: Yeah, you'd go to, when I was, we'd come down to the state capitol, we'd do, this is going to the Pleasure Pier and riding this, but I'm telling you what. I'm glad I wasn't there. I would have freaked out. I probably would have unbuckled myself. It's a harrowing. Let the lawsuits begin. I believe let the lawsuits.
1: Against who?
0: Against the operators of the Pleasure Park.
1: Okay, so the operators say, listen, the ride did exactly what it's supposed to. Whenever it detects some kind of malfunction, it is supposed to just stop where it is, and then you call for the help that they need here. So they seem to be saying, hey, listen, it's designed with this safety system to stop it. It did what it was supposed to. I'm curious, is there a lawsuit against the school for going here? Did they have to have waivers for these kids to be on that from the parents? Thankfully, none of these kids were hurt. They were all checked out once they were rescued. They wanted to check them, one, I would imagine, to see, did they lose consciousness, but also exposed to heat.
0: Oh yeah.
1: While they were up there, they all were in stable conditions, no serious injuries. There were some that had to be evaluated for possible dehydration.
0: Well, let me just say what. Those eight are going to be evaluated for the rest of their lives. Can you imagine the nightmares? Can you imagine the nightmares they're going to have? Can you imagine the nightmares that everybody, I've had nightmares where I'm falling, you're falling. It almost happened to these people. It almost happened to these kids. I got no problem suing this park at all. And that's Bravos here. Well, it worked exactly. It stopped. It stopped completely.
1: They were upside down.
0: Well, they were upside down.
1: They didn't say, and they are looking to do a full inspection to figure out what exactly happened in this situation. But I don't know what the malfunction was that made it stop.
0: But don't you think somebody, they're upside down. They're upside down on top of this. This fall's going to kill them all if they.
1: Oh, I'm not sure that the ride itself can determine that there's people. I don't know if it has like some kind of weight
0: thing. Surely there's manual overdrive there where these kids are upside down. Charlie, let's hit the switch. Kaboomski. And let's see, it moves. Just get them where they're sitting down or they're not upside down.
1: Yeah, but
0: down.
1: If something's broken and you don't know what it is, do you want a chance that just releases them?
0: Well.
1: So I don't know. We'll let them do the full investigation, and then I guess we'll see if the lawsuit starts flying after that.
0: That would have been maddening, though. I couldn't stand that for 3 hours upside down. I'm claustrophobic. No.
1: Well, you say no. I got to ask you about this because I do know that you have four-legged family members.
0: Oh, we got three of them hanging around our house.
1: Well, they now are the hottest clients in interior design.
0: Mm-hmm. Oh, really?
1: A lot of people are starting to build things that they call barkitecture.
0: Architecture
1: in their homes, and these things can range from grooming stations, and they can be very elaborate, to something called the dog den, or catwalks, or climbing walls for the cats. This is becoming really big in the industry, and with a lot of people saying, "Well, they're a part of our family, and we just want to make sure that they're as comfortable as can be." But to give you a kind of an idea, a wash station, they can start at about $1,500. Do you have a wash station at your house?
0: No, I've got a hose.
1: That's what I knew you were going to say that. I put them outside and hose them down.
0: Hose, bucket, and some soap. That's what I have. Or the little one put in the sink and wash. No, I don't have a washing station for my dogs.
1: It's a hot trend. You don't have any cats.
0: No cats.
1: I've seen on some videos where they have these ledges at the top of their walls where these cats can walk, and then all kinds of like different little obstacle courses for them that they can do. I can't even imagine turning your house into this like pet sanctuary for them and maybe inconveniencing yourself.
0: Some people who don't have children, who are older, and I adore my dogs, you know. But they go to the nth degree for their dogs. They dress them up. They let them eat at the table. let him eat at the table with you. No way. And a lot of people have, I know people who have hunting dogs. They have dog runs in their back and backyard. If you've got the money, you can do what you want. But I'd hate to see somebody on Social Security spending half their Social Security check on accoutrements for the dogs or the cats. You know, we're going to get this for the dog.
1: Well, for me, I think about resale value. Mm-hmm. Is this a big trend that pays off if you go to sell your house? I imagine that for some, if you've got buyers looking for uh-huh. something that has pets and they see this, maybe it's an advantage for you. Or does it turn people off? Like, now I've got to rip all that stuff out.
0: I don't want a cat porch. I don't want a washing station. I don't want this leaning in the back. We have a doggy door, of course. People do that all the time. So, but no, love the dogs, but that's the constant deal. I believe we have insurance on all three of our dogs for illness.
1: I feel like you have to now, right? Yeah. It's gotten so expensive.
0: Yeah, and we've had that situation years ago. Well, so-and-so's got cancer, and the surgery will cost $5,000. And I say, I love that dog. That dog, let's make that dog happy for the next few months. Because he won't be the same dog, dear, if we do this surgery for $5,000. Thankfully, she agreed.
1: But you are right. There are people out there that this is like their child. And so they
0: will
1: splurge.
0: Yeah, I'm not going to tell you. If that's their passion, so be it. So be it. And I just, when you go to the airport, I still see little poodles or Cocker Spaniels, and they have the vest on.
1: Emotional support dogs?
0: Emotional support.
1: A little poodle?
0: A poodle, yeah.
1: Interesting. I thought we were moving away from that, but I guess not.
0: I thought we were too.
1: A Kentucky man has been charged after he allegedly tried to secretly replace his pregnant girlfriend's prescription medication
0: Lordy.
1: With another substance. Now, they haven't been able, or at least they haven't stated out loud what that substance was, but it was believed to be, I don't even know if I know how to pronounce this, the medication that is used for medical abortions.
0: Yeah,
1: they believe that's what he switched out her medicine with. Thankfully, it did not hurt the baby that this woman did want. Mm-hmm. And so now he has been charged with attempted fetal homicide.
0: He was from Afghanistan. He did not want the baby because he told this girl in Kentucky, his name is Mohammed, and he told this woman, this girl, whatever, that if you give birth to that baby, my parents are going to kill me. I'll be killed by my family. I guess because she's not of the same religion or the same color.
1: Could you not just tell his family if they're not there, if they're in Afghanistan? Is it necessarily to tell the family?
0: Do you have to tell the family? But it sounds like they have him because she alerted the police, and the police got a search warrant, went to his house, and they found, they say, similar pills.
1: They found her medication and then this other medication that he had switched it with. We've got more coming up here on KLBJ.
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1: So, Ed, we're quickly closing in on the big celebration that is planned for 250 years here of America. And a part of that is a concert.
0: Yeah.
1: That is a concert series that was announced, and the Trump administration is looking to get artists lined up and scheduled, and they actually just made an announcement that not that long ago, and now two-thirds of the people that they announced for the lineup have backed out,
0: yeah.
1: With many of them saying that this event isn't what was presented to them. In fact, one of the people that dropped out, the frontman of CNC Music Factory, posted a 7-minute length profanity-laced rant saying he would not perform because he did not realize this event was Trump-backed.
0: Well, you crazy man. Donald Trump's the president and Donald Trump's people. And he's got a complete committee that have organized this. If you don't think this is Trump back, what planet are you from?
1: Well, and to me, that shouldn't even be into consideration. Of course, the president and everyone that is working for them. And I would think anyone that is proud to be an American, proud to celebrate mm-hmm. 250 years, would want to be a part of it regardless of political viewpoints.
0: Melinda? You know the hatred for Donald Trump, and the six scheduled performers, Morris Day. When did Morris Day peak? About 30 years ago?
1: Can't even tell you who that is. I know I've heard the name, but I don't know anything
0: young
1: else about that.
0: MC. Mm-hmm. I don't know who Young MC is. Martina McBride, I know who she is.
1: Yeah, and she was one of the ones that say that the event turned out to be misleading. So
0: yeah.
1: I'm curious because this Axios story doesn't really go into detail on that. If they're saying it was presented to them in a different fashion than what it's going to be, how was it presented to
0: you?
1: Well,
0: I think it's going to be a love fest to President Trump. I really do, because with all due respect, we differ on our feelings about Donald Trump. He makes it about Donald Trump. It's about Donald Trump.
1: I
0: feel like that's what they're thinking. If they go to this and it becomes a Trump love-in and a Trump fest, that they're going to have backlash from some of their people that buy their music. That's all I can think of.
1: Can I remind you, the same nonsense was spouted about the military parade, and that was not about Trump. That really was
0: about
1: the honoring the military.
0: Yeah.
1: So I don't know why this would be any different. It should be about honoring America. It should, in my opinion, have artists through all of the genres of music. It should have, mm-hmm. especially any of those that have patriotic type songs. Martina McBride was one of them. She's got a song called Independence Day. Now, it wasn't truly about Independence Day
0: right.
1: in that sense. It was about escaping a domestic violence situation, but it is played quite a bit around Independence Day.
0: Right.
1: So I would think anybody that has a patriotic song would want to be part of a patriotic tribute that is going to be going on, whether or not it has anything to do with the president or not. We're going to quickly go to the phones. Michelle is on the line. Hey there, Michelle. How are you?
16: Actually, this is John, and I'm got
1: sorry.
16: That's all right. I was calling about exactly what you're talking about, and if we look back at what happened to the quarterback of the New York Giants for just introducing Trump, I think this is all that third of those people that signed up, seeing that backlash, and they're pulling out. When they signed up for it, they were like, oh, yeah, I want to be a part of the 250th anniversary. And now that they're seeing that just introducing Donald Trump, half of his fans are screaming at him, I think they're backing out because of that.
1: How disgusting is that, though?
0: Yeah.
1: I mean, how that is even a consideration. And to all the people that would have anything to say about what you do and to cause people to think twice about, do I celebrate America or not, because Trump's name may be attached to it.
0: Well, I think you're right about this Jackson Dart deal, because, listen, my position on this, John, is we live in America. We have the right to express our political views and our views freely and openly. And I was really surprised about the blowback in the locker room of the New York football Giants to Jackson Dart, the quarterback. Abdul Carter is a defensive player. Abdul Carter is the one who was saying, hey, why are you doing that? And questioned it and really questioned him. Jackson Dart had a meeting yesterday with his team in the locker room to say, hey, I want to clear the air on this. This is why I did it. And the guy who was moaning the most, Abdul Carter, wasn't even there. So I'm kind of shocked too, because we live in a country where you should have political views different from your coworkers, your teammates, and be able to express those. You know what I mean? I that's the way I feel.
16: Yeah, I don't agree with you on everything, my friend, but I absolutely agree with you on that. And the way I look at it is, it just shows you how absolutely shallow and money driven our entertainment industry and Hollywood and all these people that all of our kids look up to are unbelievably shallow. They're not patriotic at all, and they are, you know, the role models for our children. We really need to wake up.
0: The sad part, and Melinda, you'll probably disagree with this, too many times the president paints it, if you're not for me, you are the enemy. How many times have we heard that Democrats are more of an enemy than anybody in the world? And that's not building as a country. That's not. And that's why I think people are not going to this, or not going to appear, because they're afraid and that he's going to design it as a pep rally for Donald Trump. And he'll start his talking about his stuff.
1: And again, I will point to, they said the same thing about the parade. It did not happen that way. It is ridiculous to me that people cannot, for one day, and we saw this on Memorial Day, for one day, can we not have everything be so dead gum political? Can we not just say it's 250 years of America? Let's celebrate. Let's all come together and put the stinking politics aside.
0: I agree. I wish we could do that. Come together and act like circus people and act all, you know, we're on the same team. We're Americans. We are on the same team. But I think on the left and the right, people forget that.
1: Go ahead, John.
16: I understand what you're saying there, but I would also like to point out the fact that the Democrats make it all about Trump. Everything's all about Trump. And yeah, Trump does. I mean, he's the president, but he's a businessman. He's going to get to the point. He works with people. I mean, look at J.D. Vance. He was completely against him in the very beginning. He has no problem working with people that are against him. He's just a businessman. He wants to get to the answer to the problem and not stay on the problem. But if we look at the Democrats, every single waking moment of their day is about Trump.
17: To continue on to East 4th Street.
1: Well, John, we're going to let you continue on to East 4th Street. Be safe out there, and have a great weekend. Now we're going to go to Mary in Cedar Park. Hey there, Mary. How are you doing?
18: Hi, Melinda. Love you. Hi, Ed. Love you, too.
0: Hi, Mary.
18: Hey, Melinda, you usually have the facts in front of you, so correct me if I'm wrong, but this isn't even a Donald Trump production, right? It's another production company putting this thing on.
1: You know,
18: it's
1: called Freedom 250, and I don't know exactly who all is involved in this. I do know that the Trump administration will have something. I mean, because Trump was the one that announced that MMA or whatever.
0: He appointed his people to be on this commission. That's what he did. His fingerprints are all over this.
1: He does have an overall say. You know, he likes to make things look, in his opinion, great and
0: beautiful,
1: all of this stuff.
0: Huge,
1: so
0: yeah.
1: He absolutely has his thumb on it, but I don't think he's the one that's calling all of the suspected performers.
0: I think he might have called Brett Michaels, because he was on The Apprentice, Millie Vanilli. Can you believe Vanilli?
1: I know. I saw Millie Vanilli on there, and I was like, oh my gosh. Do we really want them
0: and
1: up
0: the
1: there?
0: Commodores, the Commodores, and they pulled out. I thought the Commodores were dead. They were singing when I was a little kid.
18: I just want to say this to you both on this happy Friday. I think you're all just huge. Thank you very much for all you do.
1: Thanks, Mary. Thank you. We hope you have a fantastic weekend. We are just getting started here on the Mark, Melinda, and Ed show, minus the Mark today. We hope you'll stay with us. We've got the news coming up straight ahead. And after that, we're going to get into more of the government.
0: Yes.
1: Are they looking to make one industry better than others?
0: Oh, I've got opinions on this one. I'm kind of scratching my head of government favoritism.
1: We will get your opinion on that coming up after the break here on 590 AM KLBJ.
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28: Ace on the Todd and Oz Show. Ace, good morning.
29: Good morning. How you guys doing? I just had a quick comment and then a question. Like, I just moved here from Chicago. I'm literally not even a year and a half out. My mom is still there and her family. And we were, even though they not Trump people, I guarantee if this was Joe Biden saying that, the people would be dancing in the streets. Like, my mom is a prisoner in her own home. Wow. Can't come outside because they're scared. And the thing is, I'm hoping that if they send the troops in, that they go into the inner cities, not just the downtown areas where the tourists at, going to the inner cities. And I kind of fear for them, because you got some young idiots, like a nephew of mine, like they're young idiots. And I'm wondering if they would start shooting at the National Guard. And my question is, with all the crime that's going on in Austin, with the break-ins and the businesses and people who want to move out and get rid of their business because of all the crime, would you guys be in favor of them coming to Austin? No. Thank you, guys. I love your show.
28: Thank you, Ace. Appreciate it, Ace. No, I don't necessarily want the guard here in town, maybe crime get is, you know, maybe I change my mind down the road if things change, but I don't know. There's a thing about, you know, sending the troops into American streets that fundamentally is kind of I'm against that.
30: Yeah.
28: You know?
30: Yeah. I mean, listen, I obviously it's effective when you look at D.C. where they're federal and they're not a state, but the rules are different in Illinois, in Texas. I just can't support the feds coming in. Unless it's a riot, you know, a natural disaster, an emergency, something like that, I can't support the feds coming into any of our cities. I do agree with him that the people of Chicago deserve better. His family deserves far better than they're getting. But I don't think sending in the feds is really what we need to find another way. And that's a part of that is getting guys like Brandon Johnson out of office.
28: Yeah.
30: And I'm sure they got a DA a lot like us up there.
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32: The caller's right. The Republicans didn't like that the Save America Act wasn't a part of that. To the larger point that you were making about what happened several months ago and where we are today, I'm going to go back to something I said a moment ago. I think the Iranians, you can't believe anything that they're saying. I think they were still going to reconstitute if they didn't have some ability to keep the nukes going. They were going to keep after it. And I think this was an opportunity to take out that capability, hopefully, once and for all. and even putting the nukes aside, that they have the capability to shut down global commerce to the extent that they are in terms of energy and all the other products that flow through the Strait of Hormuz. Even that's a situation that is untenable from the United States standpoint, not to mention all the other ways that they were funding terrorism all around the world.
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4: Yet. I'm Paul Stevens, Fox News. President Trump still looking to make a final determination, quote unquote, on that proposed ceasefire extension with Iran.
5: It does remain unclear at the moment whether Iran has indeed agreed to the president's key asks, and that includes Iran's commitment to never obtain a nuclear weapon. President Trump also demanded unrestricted shipping traffic in the Strait of Hormuz and the removal of mines in the waterway. And regarding Iran's highly enriched uranium, the president says the stockpile will be unearthed by the United States, which it is agreed is the only country along with China with the mechanical capability of doing so in close coordination and conjunction with the Islamic Republic of Iran, plus the International Atomic Energy Agency, and destroyed.
4: And that's Fox's Madeleine Rivera in D.C., Iran's parliament speaker, in a posting on X writing, quote, "We do not gain concessions through talks, but through missiles," unquote. Both sides would be required to discuss the destruction of Iran's enriched nuclear uranium within the 60-day ceasefire. Two federal judges, meantime, blocking President Trump in two different situations.
6: A federal judge ruled that the administration cannot move any money for the time being into the $1.8 billion weaponization fund, which is meant to pay out people who think they have been victimized by the federal government. Then a separate federal judge ruled that President Trump's name has to come off the Trump Kennedy Center, and the administration cannot move forward with planned renovations that would close the center for 2 years. And that is too much for the president. In a very long post, he concludes with this: "I have instructed the Department of Commerce to make all necessary arrangements with Congress to allow a full and complete transfer of this institution, giving them the responsibility for its operation, maintenance, and management."
4: And that is Fox's Peter Doocy at the White House. America is listening to Fox News. War Secretary Pete Hegseth meeting with his counterparts from Australia and the UK in Singapore to discuss the partnership there and its growing role in the Indo-Pacific region. The War Secretary pledging America's commitment to the alliance.
7: The United States, as we've said from the beginning, and we think the review we undertook only strengthened this partnership, remains committed to the AUKUS partnership and is moving as quickly as possible to enhance our combined submarine presence in the Pacific region.
4: And the AUKUS meeting comes as China has grown its fleet in the Pacific, Secretary Hegseth promising to continue American perseverance in the region. Continued clashes between ICE agents, police, and anti-ICE protesters in New Jersey. Our Steve Harrigan is in Newark at the Delaney Hall Detention Center.
8: We saw a heavy state police presence. They were out there to keep security. But once again, we saw more violence, a pitched battle between law enforcement and about 500 protesters for about 45 minutes here in Newark. Right about 10 p.m., the crowd changed. It got younger. A lot of people evidently prepared for a fight. They had headgear on, helmets, gas masks, knee pads. And when you saw them all start running with cases of water and paper towels, they were getting ready to get tear gas. They were going to use that water and paper towels to clean out the gas.
4: Now, demonstrators say Homeland Security has failed to maintain safe and sanitary conditions within that facility, resulting in a detainee hunger strike that the agency denies is actually taking place. New Jersey State Police setting up designated protest zones and vehicle checkpoints in anticipation of clashes. The U.S. military saying it carried out another strike Friday, yesterday, on a boat accused of smuggling drugs in the eastern Pacific Ocean, killing at least three. It was the third attack this week, pushed the overall death toll over 200 people. I'm Paul Stevens. This is Fox News.
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11: News Radio KLBJ Radar Weather Watch. Summer-like heat continues for the next week. We'll look for mostly cloudy skies, high 91. Considerably cloudy tonight with an overnight low of 71. Tomorrow, nice and sunny with a high of 92. That's your News Radio KLBJ Radar Weather Watch. I'm Rachel Marisay.
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12: Hello. Here we go. Good morning, everybody. Thanks for tuning in to KLBJ this morning. As you heard, I'm Cheryl McLaughlin, and this is the Austin Gardener, and we are here for you. Whatever y'all want to talk about, 512-836-0590 is the caller text line. You already know I prefer calls so we can have actual conversation. And I always have a lot of questions when people send me texts and stuff. I'm like, dang, I wanted to ask them if it was sunny or blah, blah, blah. You know, a million questions. So call me if you can. Again, 512-836-0590. Man, it was hot yesterday, and it is going to be hot again today, like 89 probably means 90 plus, I would think. So, you know, our lovely coolness is no longer with us, at least for a while. I hope we get more rain. I hope this pattern sort of stays, you know, rainy and then dry, rainy and then dry. It has been so wonderful for our landscapes, man. It's just been awesome. Again, it looks like a jungle out there, but I got a lot of stuff blooming. A lot of stuff blooming. We'll talk about that. Okay, 512-836-0590. Let's go to the phone lines. Hey, Dean. How's it going in Wahlberg?
13: It's doing real well. Thanks for asking again. Sincerely, I thank KLBJ for allowing garden shows.
12: Yeah,
13: good. I'm worried about my Pride of Barbados. Nothing's coming up. I love them. Butterflies love them. Nothing's coming up.
12: I am very surprised at that because they are up and blooming all over the place here in Austin. If you're not seeing any growth whatsoever, Dean, I mean, I could say give it a couple of more weeks. Maybe this heat will bring it out. Y'all might have had a little bit colder up in there than we did, you know, in the heat island of Austin.
13: Could be. I always go to the internet, but the internet doesn't know everything.
12: No, and you know what? You're not the only one. In fact, I had a caller from Liberty Hill last week, I think it was, or maybe 2 weeks ago, and he had the same problem. His, he had Pride of Barbados, and I think it was Esperanza, and they were showing no signs of growth. And I got a text from somebody else that lives out there that said theirs were just fixing to come out. So I don't know what to say, except if you don't want to give up on him just yet, I don't blame you.
13: Would I be better off growing them in a big whiskey barrel or something?
12: If you can move it. Well, Dean, if you can move it in someplace. I guess a whiskey barrel might be big enough for it to be okay in the winter, but, you know, containers, they're just more vulnerable. But, yeah, they grow great in containers. So if that would help you, if you got some way to protect them, you know, when it gets freezing cold.
13: Well, I'm 80 years old. I don't move around 80 pounds much.
12: I don't blame you. And you know what? They grow pretty fast. So if you have to get a new one, that's not going to be the end of the world.
13: Okay. Well, I'm really disappointed.
12: I know. That is disappointing. Was it well established? Had you had it for a while?
13: Oh, yeah. I've had them about 5 years.
12: Oh, my goodness.
13: Beautiful. Hummingbirds love them, butterflies love them.
12: Oh, yeah, they're just lovely. Well, don't give up. Let me know what happens. Give it a couple of weeks and call me back.
13: All right. God bless you.
12: All right, sweetie. Thank you. Bye-bye. Okay, 512-836-0590. Oh, beautiful pictures. Headed into a meeting, but I was hoping you could answer this via text. Can I give one of the arms of my plumeria to a friend? It's about 12 inches long. She said it will probably hurt the plant. Will it? Yeah, I don't think I would. The best way to get a plumeria is from rootstock. And you can buy them easily in nurseries. So if it was me, I would not chop on my pretty plumeria. I would tell her to get herself one at the nursery. Because I don't think, I mean, just looking at it, I just wouldn't do it. I really wouldn't. So that's my two cents. I'll text you if I get a minute to do that here. But yeah, I'd rather you just keep your pretty one, you know. You know, a lot of times you can get plumeria. People pull them out of the ground and leave them in a garage or something for the winter, and they root right back real quickly. So I think it'd be easy to get one, to buy one, and that'd be the way I'd go. So I'm just going to text him in a minute and say, during the break, and say, don't do it. Because he's not listening, I don't think. Okay, 512-836-0590. I noticed when I was pulling out of the driveway today, I got a firecracker fern right on the edge of the front of the flower bed, right by the curb. And that little thing is so pretty. It is in full bloom. And behind it is the Esperanza sticking up. It's blooming. What else is in there blooming? Well, my dwarf plumbago, or you might want to call it leadwort plumbago. A lot of people do. Just so pretty. It's very flat, short ground cover with beautiful blue flowers. And, of course, my new gold lantana is blooming like crazy. I wish I had a bush lantana. I might try to put one of them in this year. I haven't added any new plants in a long time, and I probably should, because I need some more color in my yard. It looks real native, it's real natural, but I told you last week my Turk's cap are just so beautiful this year. They really love this rain. So that's some of the stuff that's blooming in my yard. Let's see here. Oh, here's a text that just came in. It says, they sold plumeria in HEB last year, $10 each, Fabian in Pflugerville, and that was in June last year. So, see, there you go. For $10, and you don't tear yours up. So, thank you for telling me that. That's really a good, HEB, man. They are getting those natives out there. And it's, they, you know, saves you a trip to the nursery. But again, I wonder, how's it affecting our smaller nurseries? Are they suffering because HEB is siphoning off a lot of business, or should we just be happy that they're a lot more available, you know, and probably at really good prices, too? Plant prices have gone way up from when I was still in doing, you know, wholesale buying and stuff. But, well, yeah, you know, delivery fees and all that stuff have gone way up, too. So I guess it's just something we have to live with. All right, 512-836-0590. And we're fixing to do our first break. So if you guys want to join in, you can get in line while we're doing these commercials, and it won't be long, and we'll be right back.
14: 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We'll be right back in just a moment.

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3: Okay. We are back. I texted that guy, don't tear up your plumeria. Don't cut it up. It just didn't have enough branching. I didn't feel like the material he would have to cut off of there would actually root. So here's a text that just came in. It says, morning, silly little question. I'm sure no one else cares. I'm putting some cardboard over weeds and grass in efforts to burn it out and create a bed. Can I use colored cardboard or just plain cardboard? You know, that's a good question, and I'm not sure of the answer. I do know... you know, when we used to put down 12 layers of newspaper to do this same thing, that we were instructed not to use the colored funnies, you know, for instance. I don't know what kind of ink they use on that cardboard, like if it would be problematic. If anybody knows the answer to this, I'd like to hear from them because I'm just not sure. When you put down cardboard, I had a client one time that did this with she had a huge property, and she was creating fast, big, new beds. And she would put down cardboard, and then she would pile soil and mulch over the top of it and leave it for, I don't know, months. Till the cardboard deteriorated, and then she'd have a really good bed for planting. So you got to really think in advance for that, because it takes a while for cardboard to break down, you know. So yeah, I'm not sure. Oh, beautiful pictures. Oh my goodness. Somebody sent me this photo, and it says, Rockne, Texas, Gulf King peaches, third year of production, got 19 dozen off one tree. Is that possible? Wow. And he froze. He's got them vacuum packed, and so he sliced in the freezer and laid out on a table after he picked them. Oh my goodness, you're doing something right, Buster. Those are beautiful. Gulf King peaches in Rockne, Texas. Yay. Okay, here's a picture somebody sent me. Do you know what this is? I don't think I planted this in the raised bed. It's already got blackberries on it. I'll tell you what it looks like to me. The berries turn black. It looks like pokeweed. I had them come up in my yard a few years ago. And that looks like what it is. Google pokeweed and see if it looks like yours. I mean, there's a profusion of leaves on this plant, but it sure looks like the pokeweed in my yard. However, mine is not blooming yet. I don't know when you took this picture. If you took it right now, then I'm not sure, because mine sure isn't at this point where it's putting on the blackberries. But that's what it looks like to me. Let's see here. Hi, Cheryl. Is it recommended to not prune small branches or cut large branches for any oak tree now?

0: 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We live in Freestone County. Thanks, Cecilia. If you're gonna, it's live oaks. 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So this time of year, if you have to cut them, you have to spray paint them, the wound, with just a latex paint of some kind. That is, you know, the recommendation. Any good tree company with a certified arborist at the helm knows how to do this right. If you got a big, a big job there with your tree, if you can wait, the very hottest time of the summer is a great time to prune them. The oak wilt threat is minimal then, and that's what they are saying. So, like, wait till after 4th of July. And then you can also do it in the cold of winter. But obviously you can do it any time. I mean, if you got a big branch hanging over something that's, threatening, then you can cut that, but you just spray the wound, right, with the paint. So that's what I, but yeah, it's live oak trees that are the most threatened. Red oak trees are involved in the process of oak wilt. They're, these beat up old red oaks in the woods that nobody's taking care of and stuff, they get, these fungal mats on them, on the undersides of their branches, and the beetles land on those fungal mats, and then they are attracted to sap, oozing sap from a wound on an oak tree. So this is what you want to avoid, any kind of sap this time of year from live oak trees. So I hope that helps you. This is a blackberry question again. Maybe yours are farther along than my pokeweed, but that's kind of what it looks like. Other things do produce blackberries. I mean, obviously dewberries, but that's not a dewberry plant. I can tell that right now. There's a vine, pepper vine, that produces that kind of black seed as well. What else is, what else gets blackberries right now? Am I missing something? Again, it looks like my pokeweed, but it could be something else. I'm just not positive. Okay, the silly little question about the using colored cardboard person text and said, LOL, well, I guess it's not as silly as I thought. Fingers crossed someone calls in. Thank you. Have a beautiful weekend. Yeah, so that's where we're not sure if it's okay to use the colored cardboard when you're trying to suppress weeds and, get an area ready for changing out. Changing out an area from, say, grass, as she had, to bed. So, okay, 512-836-0590. That is the call or text line. I prefer calls because, as you can hear, I'm going back and forth with people, and I would have liked to have had them on the phone so I could ask them these questions. But this is such a good year for planting, y'all. We have some really good soil moisture now. After this, couple of days of sun, after we get a lot of rain, obviously you don't want to be walking around, stomping around, messing around in wet soil. But once it's dried up for a couple of days, then is a really good time to plant. And you can also be pulling weeds at the same time if you need to. But this year, oh my goodness, it is the best planting year we have had in I don't know how long. And I hope everybody's out there getting them some new plants, because the nurseries will be really stocked up right now. And, you know, we need butterfly plants out there, y'all. We need a lot of plants for butterflies. And, of course, bees. Our bees are just, you know, we're desperate to keep them alive. And there's a lot of good bee plants out there, too. One of my favorite ones, and you've heard me say this, I'm sure, if you've listened for a while, the coral vine, also known as Queen's Wreath. Oh, that's a great bee plant. But so is star jasmine. That's another really good one. All right, let's go to the phone lines. Hey, Bruce and Leander, how's it going?
1: Hey, going great. You made a comment, or someone called, you said you could pull the plumeria out of the pot.
0: You can pull it, you know, a lot of people will winter over their dormant plumerias, just lay them on a shelf in the garage or something, and then you can just stick them back in. Most of my clients just stick them out in the yard in the spring once freeze danger has passed, and they'll just grow like gangbusters. And then when it's fixing to be winter again, they just yank them out of the ground, lay them on a shelf in the garage, and keep going.
1: So on the bigger ones, would it, if you lay it down, would it break the arms off?
0: Well, it might, but they're going to go dormant anyway. It's not like you're, I mean, if you have them in a pot and you take them in a greenhouse, that's another subject. But
1: well, the problem is that they're too heavy to carry. The pots are too heavy now.
0: Yeah.
1: To carry.
0: Yeah. Well, then you can pull them out of the pot. I see where you're going with this now. Yeah.
1: Okay.
0: Yeah, you can absolutely.
1: Pull them out of the pot and lay them in the, that sure helped me out a lot.
0: Yeah, so, it's easy.
1: So in the garage, would I need to still keep a heat lamp on it?
0: Nah. They can go dormant. Yeah. So I'm assuming your garage doesn't get 12 degrees or something, you know.
1: No, I hope not.
0: Yeah, me too.
1: We don't need that for sure.
0: No, if it's okay. Like my garage, it's, you know, the house heat leaches out in there and keeps it from getting all that cold. So, but okay. Yeah, you're safe to do that. Thanks for calling, Bruce.
1: Okay, thank you very much. Have a blessed day.
0: You too, sir.
1: Bye-bye.
0: Thank you. Okay, let's go to Wade in Northwest Austin. What's going on?
2: Good morning. I have an oak tree about 4 foot tall. It's been in the ground about, this is the fourth year it's been in the ground.
0: Mm-hmm.
2: And it's been fine until this year, and now my leaves are yellowing at the top.
0: What kind of oak tree are we talking about?
2: I don't know. I was going to send you a picture, but you didn't want text, so.
0: No, of course I want text pictures for sure. Get me a good close-up picture of it, and maybe I can tell you what kind it is. Where'd you get it?
2: I got it out of a friend's flower bed about 20 feet away from the mother tree.
0: Okay.
2: And the mother tree is humongous.
0: Okay. So it might be too wet. It might have just got too wet if your soil doesn't drain well, but I'm not sure. Hey, I got to do a break here in a few seconds. Do you want to hold?
2: Yes.
0: Okay, I'm going to put you on hold, and you get me a picture if you can, okay?
2: Okay.
0: All right. All right, folks, we're going to take this bottom of the hour break, and then we'll be back right after this.
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4: Chrissy is checking in from North Austin this morning on this homeless issue. You got two competing efforts. You got the city cleaning up some encampments. You got the state sweeping in several days prior doing the same thing. And, well, the state's making some great progress. Chrissy, good morning in North Austin. What are you thinking about?
5: Good morning. So, you know, it's so interesting when you hear the mayor and the czar. And basically what I hear is a lot of complaining. And really in this world, you have, you know, people that complain and the people that provide solutions. And so I'm sure that they don't need the governor's permission to provide solutions. I'm sure the city knows where every single homeless encampment is. All they have to simply do is work. They go, oh, I see the governor's task force is over here. Let's take a team out. Let's give some flyers out. Let's say, hey, come to this location. We're going to provide you this, this, and this. Because apparently the city has millions of dollars at its fingertips. But where is it actually being used? I don't even know, you know, besides a few hotels. where is all the money going? You know, where is places to help people get cleaned up, to go for job interviews, to get help with their addictions? Where are those places in the city? It should be really well known.
4: It's a great point. That's an outstanding point. You're absolutely right. This is a real opportunity for the mayor to step up and solve a real problem. Right.
6: Yeah, sure.
4: Instead of, just sugarcoating this money pit that we've created, this homeless industrial complex. You're right, Chrissy. A full city audit would go a long way in restoring some credibility and trust at City Hall. But the mayor is fully embracing the politics of the time.
6: Yeah. Yeah. In fact, I imagine if you had a mayoral candidate who was genuine about a full top down third party outside audit and followed through with it, that you'd probably find a wildly successful candidate, mayor that could actually draw people together.
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4: 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Ace, good morning.
17: Good morning. How you guys doing? I just had a quick comment and then a question. Like, I just moved here from Chicago. I'm literally not even a year and a half out. My mom is still there and her family. And we were, even though they not Trump people, I guarantee if this was Joe Biden saying that, the people would be dancing in the streets. Like, my mom is a prisoner in her own home. Wow. Can't come outside because they're scared. And the thing is, I'm hoping that if they send the troops in, that they go into the inner cities, not just the downtown areas where the tourists at, going to the inner cities. And I kind of fear for them, because you got some young idiots, like a nephew of mine, like they're young idiots. And I'm wondering if they would start shooting at the National Guard. And my question is, with all the crime that's going on in Austin, with the break-ins and the businesses and people who want to move out and get rid of their business because of all the crime, would you guys be in favor of them coming to Austin? No. Thank you, guys. I love your show.
6: Thank you, Ace.
4: Appreciate it, Ace. No, I don't necessarily want the guard here in town, maybe crime get is, you know, maybe I change my mind down the road if things change, but I don't know. There's a thing about, you know, sending the troops into American streets that fundamentally is kind of I'm against that.
6: Yeah.
4: You know?
6: Yeah. I mean, listen, I obviously it's effective when you look at D.C. where they're federal and they're not a state, but the rules are different in Illinois, Texas. I just can't support the feds coming in unless it's a riot, you know, a natural disaster, an emergency, something like that, I can't support the feds coming into any of our cities. I do agree with him that the people of Chicago deserve better. His family deserves far better than they're getting. But I don't think sending in the feds is really what we need to find another way. And that's a part of that is getting guys like Brandon Johnson out of office.
18: Yeah.
6: And or, you know, I'm sure they got a DA a lot like us up there.
4: It sucks that Ace, that your mother is trapped in their home, in her home, afraid to go outside. That's horrific feeling right there, man. That's unacceptable.
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1: Okay, we are back, and I want to get right back to Wade, who's been holding. Wade, I see your pictures. Yeah. One question I have is, how does the mother tree look of this plant?
2: Well, the mother tree is about 3 miles west of me.
1: Okay, so you don't know right
2: friend,
1: now.
2: And the friend died 3 years ago, so I haven't been that area.
1: I see. Well, this is a severe nitrogen deficiency, in my opinion. And it also could be, again, too wet. I don't know what kind of soil y'all have.
2: We've got crappy soil. But it did great for 3 years. Oh, yes. And then this year... the only addition I did was I put some mulched up oak leaves around it.
1: Mm-hmm.
2: You know, not at the trunk, kept it off the trunk, the crown.
1: Mm-hmm.
2: And just to kind of, because it's in the yard and it gets west sun, and I was trying to, you know, keep some dampness there for it.
1: Mm-hmm.
2: But I haven't been watering it myself. The only water it's been getting is the rain.
1: Well, that's been sufficient, right? You've gotten rain, huh?
2: Yeah.
1: You know, so I'm wondering if you need to give it some nitrogen, right? You can get some time-release organic nitrogen fertilizer, but another thing I might try is seaweed. A drench of seaweed and fish emulsion, something like that, could be a hot shot for it. And make sure that the soil hadn't built up around the base of the trunk. You know, just look at it and make sure. And if there's grass up there, take that grass away from it. But I feel like it's either water-related or it's just, nitrogen is one of those things we just don't have enough of in our soil.
2: Well, you know, I noticed the leaves on the bottom are green.
1: Uh-huh.
2: But as you get to the top, the pictures I showed you are the leaves at the top.
1: Well, that's
2: yellow.
1: Okay, but still, I don't know anything else to tell you except to try nitrogen.
2: Well, just to throw this out, could it be an iron deficiency?
1: Yes, and here's where I was going with the question about the mother tree. This looks to me like a non-native tree that a lot of people buy them unknowingly. They're grown in these, and I may be wrong about this, but I came across this so much in my business, and they can look good for a few years, and then they start this, right?
2: Yeah.
1: So if you get a chance to drive by that mother tree sometime, I'd be real curious to hear what you see. But
2: yeah, I can't get my arms around the tree.
1: Oh, well, then it's really well established. So,
2: it's huge.
1: Okay, final comments on this, because I want you to go out and get you some an iron, chelated iron. Seaweed with chelated iron would be the first thing I would do. And then
2: seaweed with chelated iron, that's a liquid?
1: Yeah. It's got to be chelated. And that is typically what happens with those non-native ones I'm talking about. That may not be the case. But when a tree starts having problems from the top down, it's typically something going on with the roots. Again, they might be too wet. I can't imagine they'd be too dry at this point in the year. But give them a dose of the chelated seaweed with iron, and then call me back in a week or two and tell me what happened.
2: So would you suggest like a gallon drink or a couple of gallon drink?
1: It'll give you the directions on there. You're not going to want the whole gallon, but it may suggest that you water it in once every, I forget what the application rate is, but it'll tell you on there, on the thing.
2: Chelated iron seaweed.
1: Yeah.
2: Okay,
1: that ought to boost it if that's it. But I do want your feedback, please, okay?
2: Okay.
1: All right. Thank you.
2: Thank you. Bye.
1: Bye. Okay, let's see. Let's go to Stan in Southwest Austin. Hey, Stan. What's going on?
3: Hey, I called you earlier about my magnolia tree that was half dead, and you're right. I'm going to have it removed. But I had an issue with squirrels girdling my beautiful red oak tree, and I had to cut the top of it off because they killed it. And I had an arborist come out, and I didn't know what was happening to my tree. And he explained that squirrels like to sharpen their teeth on oak trees by stripping the bark off, and essentially they'll kill parts of your tree. He recommended putting tin around the tree to keep the squirrels from climbing. Well, they jump off the roof and whatever. Didn't work.
1: Yeah.
3: So we have bird feeders, and they would attack the bird feeders. So we decided to live in harmony. I installed a squirrel feeder for peanuts, and they go after that. And I solved the girdling problem by screwing a deer antler to my fence, which they love to sharpen their teeth on.
1: Oh, my gosh. Now
3: they don't attack my trees. They leave the trees alone, and they will. You'll hear them out there sharpening their teeth on the deer antler.
1: That's
3: and
1: when brilliant.
3: When they wear it down, you just screw another one there.
1: Oh,
3: my
1: gosh.
3: You can get deer antlers online.
1: But that's amazing. That is such good advice, Stan. That's so cool. I would have never in a million years thought about that.
3: I read it online, and it works like a charm.
1: That's amazing. How smart are you, buddy? You are smart. Well, thank you for calling and telling us that, Stan. Have a good day.
3: All right. Thank you.
1: All right.
3: Bye-bye.
1: All right. Okay, let's go to Jeffrey. Hey, Jeffrey, what's going on?
4: Well, thanks for taking my call.
1: Sure.
4: I planted a flaming acanthus at my elderly aunt's back in the fall, and this year, I mean, it looks really good. It's very spread out. I mean, it looks good.
1: Mm-hmm.
4: But I'm not getting any blooms.
1: Nor am I.
4: Oh, you too, huh?
1: Yeah, same here. Flame acanthus is just going gangbusters on the foliage, and I haven't seen a bloom yet. And I noticed that I drove around the neighborhood, and there's another really big one that I pass by all the time. Same thing. So I just feel like it's been just going gangbusters on foliage because of all the rain, and I think once it's pretty quick here, you know, it's getting hot. And it's getting drier. So I bet you $10 it'll be out there within a week blooming.
4: Okay, great. Well, one of the funny things is my Copper Canyon has blooms on it.
1: You're kidding.
4: Not a lot.
1: Well, that's a fall bloomer. What's it do?
4: Yes, and it is. It was gorgeous in the fall, and now I've gotten, there's probably maybe a half a dozen little bitty blooms on it. But
1: that's cool.
4: And so I'm like, okay, I'm kind of reevaluating some of the stuff I planted because I lost some things. I lost some cannas that I can't believe I lost.
1: Wow.
4: Also, yeah.
1: Dang.
4: But I was just curious. I kept looking at this flame of acanthus going, okay, When are you gonna come on? Show me your colors, and nothing yet. So
1: well, just wait. It will, because it's just very happy right now. And you know, a lot of plants are going to respond this way when we get all this rain. They're just going to go grow in their foliage and yeehaw. And who cares about blooming? Let's get some leaves going on. So I got a break,
4: okay.
1: Jeff.
4: Okay, thank you, dear. Bye.
1: All right, bye bye. Okay, Richard Page, I'll be with you right after this short break.
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13: 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So this was not his first time to come in contact with a fleeing person.
14: 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All these politicians, some of them that have helped make the policy or haven't done anything to change the policy, have ignited this attack against police officers.
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1: That's got to be my favorite. I just love that. That'll get you going, right? Okay, we are back, and we're going to go right back to the phone lines. Richard in Allendale, how are you doing?
2: I'm doing great. You ever see my celebrity tomatoes?
1: Oh.
2: Divine, the top of the six-foot fence, and I counted 18 tomatoes on one vine.
1: Dude, you need to get busy and start eating. Are they ready to eat?
2: I've pulled two already.
1: Yeah.
2: And we put up 20 pints of pickles already.
1: Oh, my goodness.
2: And what I'm concerned about, my pecan trees that hadn't bared in years, they're 50 years old. I've got a plum tree that doesn't bloom. It's about 10 years old. I don't know what's going on.
1: Are you talking, which, now you say your pecans not blooming and your pine?
2: Yeah, the plum tree doesn't bloom.
1: Pine, are you saying pine, P-I-N-E?
2: Or plum.
1: Plum. I'm so sorry, I couldn't hear you.
2: It's a mess, honey. And it hasn't bloomed, and it hasn't, don't bloom, and it's about 8 years old, or 10 years old.
1: I wonder why.
2: I don't know. My pecan trees don't bear.
1: They're getting plenty of water, right?
2: I know.
1: You're watering them and everything? Because
2: the pecans bloom real heavy, but no pecans. I haven't had a pecan. I used to make so many. I've got five pecan trees. I used to have so many pecans, I'd sell some of them. Now I don't get any.
1: I wonder why. I'm not sure. Richard, are you able to do a little looking online at the A&M website? They have an amazing amount of information on growing pecans. It may be that they need, you know, an infusion of some kind of nutrients we aren't thinking about.
2: What I've heard A&M recommends is nitrogen on pecans.
1: Yeah.
2: But they're growing, you know. They're real healthy. I don't know what the trouble is.
1: Well, the only thing
2: I sprayed them with zinc this year. That should help.
1: Yeah, that should help. I know they rest every once in a while, but if you haven't been getting pecans in years, we need to get you probably some professional tree advice. And for others listening, if you go on your AgriLife website, A-G-R-I Life, and whatever county you're in, just type that in, and it'll bring up that A&M Extension Service website, and they have a lot of information on pecans and growing other fruits and stuff, Richard. So try that, because the only thing I know about pecan trees is they need very deep water, and of course we are short on nitrogen, but, you know, pecans typically don't need a lot. So I'm not really sure. As far as the plum goes, same thing. I would say be sure it's not buried too deep, that soil hadn't run up over its trunk, and, you know, deep water.
2: I want to tell you the main thing. I get a truckload of turkey compost every year,
1: mm-hmm.
2: and I tell you why. I put it over in my yard and my garden. It just makes all the difference in the world.
1: It's amazing. Mama used to do the same thing every spring in her garden, and it really helped. Hey, I got other callers, Richard. I hope you can get that solved, but thank you for calling. Let's go to Georgetown. Paige in Georgetown.
3: Hi, Cheryl. Thanks so much for taking my call.
1: Sure. What's going on?
3: Well, I started keeping bees last year, and I've established a really great pollinator garden. And my whale's tongue agave decided to bloom this year, and the bees are just in seventh heaven on that thing. So I was thinking, is there a great succulent that will bloom every year that the bees will like?
1: Yeah, aloe vera.
3: And aloe vera.
1: It is so pretty when it blooms. My neighbor used to have a patch of it in his front yard right by the street. Brutal location, full south sun.
3: Oh, really? Ooh, okay.
1: And that beautiful blooms every year. Well, then he sold up his house. He sold and moved. And the new people tore that out.
3: Oh, no.
1: I know. I was so sad because it was so gorgeous. So I would try that because it does bloom every single year.
3: Okay. That sounds great. Well, thank you so much.
1: You're welcome. Thank you. Bye-bye. Okay, 512-836-0590. Got a cute text here. It says, only in Texas, squirrels antler feeder. Market? ? I think he said he got his on Amazon, but dude, I mean, it should be, you can probably pick up antlers if you got, you know, in the woods. Squirrels are mean. Or a BB gun. Greg, no, Greg. We don't shoot our squirrels. We outsmart them. Ha, good luck with that. here's another one. It says, question, any idea about getting rid of spider wart completely? I love the flowers, but it's so invasive. You know, I love them. Spider wort, to me, they're just a flash in the pan. They just bloom for a short time in the spring. If they're taken over too much, I think the best way to get rid of them is to get some help digging them up. And you may want to give them to people that don't have any spider warts. I wish mine would spread more. I think it can't really compete too well with the Virginia creeper that's kind of taken over my yard. But I do have some that hang on from year to year. And I just can't wait to see them spiderwort bloom in the spring. I love them. But, yeah, I mean, you know me. I'm not going to recommend you put poison out there on them. However, there are organic weed killers, and what they are primarily is 20% vinegar, which will burn the top off of any plant. It's not a systemic, like, say, Roundup is, but if you spray something and kill the top of enough times, it'll stop coming back. But probably best if you can get you may be able to do this yourself, but if not, I would get some help with that, you know, and just get them back to a manageable size. I would say edge the area where they are, but that's not really going to stop them from putting out seed, you know, and that's one of the main ways they spread also. But spreading underground with the roots and coming up elsewhere could be prevented with a good edging. So you may want to get a landscaper to do this for you because it can be tough work, y'all. Okay, 512-836-0590. I had a query from someone about how Jeff is doing, and thanks for the show. Have a good weekend. I just texted back, I have no idea. I wish I knew. I wish I knew how he is. And I told you I ran into John Dromgul. I don't know, it's probably been a month or so ago now. And he didn't know. And so I don't think he's in touch with, you know, any of the people I know, at least. So bless his heart. I do hope he's okay. You know, everybody misses him. Jeff, so knowledgeable. Man, that guy's like a walking encyclopedia. Okay, we're coming up to the end of the first hour, but certainly if you would like to call in, get in line over the news break, 512-836-0590 is the number to call, or text if you need to text. You know I want you to call if you can, so that's, you know, kind of the... But that was good about that girl that was calling about Paige. She called about becoming a beekeeper. I wish I had the nerve to do that, but the list of bee plants is long. Now, she was talking about her whale's tongue agave. I meant to ask her, Paige, was it bumblebees? Because yuccas, bumblebees love yuccas. And those white blooms, like, you know, any of the yuccas, really. And so I was, and agaves as well, of course. But I remember they used to they come up from some of the little native yuccas and stuff, and they get those pretty white bloom spikes. And the bees, the bumblebees, just love them. I've seen bumblebees on my Esperanza, too. They like them. Somebody reacted to the women wanting to get rid of the spider warts, and they say, oh no, spider warts is the first blooms of spring to feed the bees and butterflies. Yes, that's so true. They typically bloom when the mountain laurels bloom. I just love that time of year so much. It takes me back to my childhood on the banks of the Kamal River. The bank across from my grandmother's house, where we pretty much grew up, was solid mountain laurels. It was a very steep cliff, really, a bank going up to the neighborhood above us, way above us. And that, just going out there in the spring in that yard when those mountain laurels were blooming, oh my gosh. It was just one of those memories that sticks with you forever. Every time I smell a mountain laurel blooming, it takes me back to my grandmother's house. Oh, that was a beautiful place. We had a big cypress tree in the backyard, a little spring-fed pool in the backyard. And it was just paradise. And somebody bought Mama's house and tore it down and built a giant McMansion. Makes me sad to look at it. But, you know, I've got the memories. That's the best we can do. Okay, let's do the news. We'll be back.
4: I'm Pam Huso, Fox News. American forces have reportedly been hurt in Kuwait after an Iranian strike. Fox's Madeline Rivera has the details.
5: Bloomberg reports at least five Americans were hurt after Iran launched a ballistic missile towards a Kuwaiti airbase earlier this week. The missile was intercepted by Kuwaiti forces, but falling debris reportedly hit the Ali al-Salem airbase. Per Bloomberg, two MQ-9 Reaper drones were also seriously damaged in the incident. Meantime, a White House official telling Fox President Trump will only make a deal that is good for America and satisfies his red lines. Iran can never possess a nuclear weapon. The president has maintained his key asks, which not only includes preventing Iran from obtaining a nuclear weapon, he also demanded unrestricted shipping traffic in the Strait of Hormuz.
4: War Secretary Pete Hegseth has warned that military action is still on the table if a deal cannot be reached. President Trump is scrapping plans for a big overhaul at the Kennedy Center following a judge's ruling.
6: President Trump says he has no interest in overseeing a major renovation of the Kennedy Center unless he is free to bring the institution back physically, financially, and artistically. In a social media post, the president says his administration will now return control of the performing arts venue back to Congress. The move follows a ruling by a federal judge in D.C. ordering President Trump's name to be removed from the Kennedy Center's facade, finding the center's board did not have the authority to unilaterally change the name. The judge also put on hold plans to close the center for 2 years during renovations. At the White House, Jared Halpern, Fox News.
4: Another federal judge has temporarily halted a weaponization fund to compensate people who claim to be targets of political investigations. 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
21: 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Summer-like heat continues for the next week. We'll look for mostly cloudy skies, high 91. Considerably cloudy tonight with an overnight low of 71. Tomorrow, nice and sunny with a high of 92. That's your News Radio KLBJ Radar Weather Watch. I'm Rachel Marise.
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1: Dang, did I just see it's going to be 98 on Monday? Surely not.
10: I can't stand it. I'm not ready for that.
1: Oh, my goodness. Okay. You're listening to Austin Gardner. I'm Cheryl McLaughlin. 512-836-0590 is the call or text line. And, of course, I prefer calls. But if you can't, you can text me. Just got a text here that says, hi, Cheryl. You're the highlight of my weekend. I love your show. Thank you so much. What's going on with my tomatoes? They're grown in containers. Thank you. This is called Blossom and Rot. And I had a friend of mine had the same issue with his tomatoes this year. What my book recommends is adding lava sand and soft rock phosphate and maintain an even soil moisture. Well, good luck with that, you know, when you're getting rain all the time. I also told my friend to do potassium bicarbonate, which is an organic treatment for fungus. So you might try that. And then maybe add some of the lava sand and the soft rock phosphate into the soil as Malcolm Beck recommends in in my vegetable gardening book. But yeah, that's messed up. Those look really bad. So try it. Maybe you can save the rest of them. It did. My friend told me that his improved a lot. So I think there's some hope here. I wonder what kind of tomato you got. You know, we have to go by what's recommended. The kinds that are recommended for, again, I go back to the AgriLife website for your county. Because the experienced master gardeners there who've actually grown these vegetables and fruits and stuff weigh in on the best cultivars. A lot of times it's really a cute-looking tomato sitting outside the grocery store, but it's not really one that's recommended. And you have to be sure and get ones that are resistant to various diseases that tomatoes are, you know, liable to get. So, again, I'm not saying you did anything wrong. It could be weather-related, but that's what it is, blossom and rot. Okay, 512-836-0590. I'm just wondering, you know that Mr., I don't know your name. I can't remember what your name was. You called in a couple weeks ago, I think it was, about you weren't getting your Pride of Barbados up and your Esperanza wasn't up. And somebody else weighed in from Liberty Hill and they said, well, mine's just coming up. So if you're listening, I'd like to know if yours did come up. And you heard the caller, Dean, earlier from Wahlberg, his wasn't coming up. And some of these outlying areas, it got really colder. You know, it gets colder than it does closer to town. Y'all don't have all the concrete we have here, fortunately for you. But that, you know, that is a mitigating factor. So these are tropical plants. And yes, if you've had them for a few years and they were well established, it's absolutely shocking if they died because they're so reliable. But that's the thing with plants, y'all. I mean, they're just living things and they're genetic individuals for the most part, although you do get a lot of cloned plants in the nursery trade, but in general, plants are just, they do their own thing, right? So, okay, 512-836-0590. Now that it is looking like we're going to get super hot again, I want to revisit the topic of the moonlight garden, or you may want to call it the evening garden, or you may want to call it the moonlit garden. Whatever, it's the garden that at night provides a respite and a wonderful place. Michael can build you one, Michael Padilla. I mean, we did many of these moonlight gardens when I was still designing stuff, but Michael knows what to do. But one of the key things about these moonlight gardens is the reflective qualities of the hardscape, right? So you want white stuff, basically. White, flat pieces of limestone, like big old limestone paved stones that maybe you make a little patio out there where you can sit around on chairs. And then think about your colors, of course, and your fragrances and your textures. And, you know, I was referring to a book that I just love by Scott Ogden, if y'all want to check that out. And it's called the Moonlit Garden. I don't have it with me today, but it's any of his books are just wonderful. And he's got a lot of cool books out there. He's got one on bulbs, just growing bulbs, and bulbs are great around here. He's got one on gardening success with difficult soils. And he's got this Moonlit Garden one, which I just love. So, of course, you want to think about putting in white flowers. And you want to think about putting in, at the very end of the garden, blue flowers. Things like black and blue sage, you know, or indigo spires or mystic spires. Or things with those kind of colors. Because at dusk, for some reason, when you look at the end of your garden at the far end and you have these blue flowers, it tricks your eye into thinking you're seeing a whole lot farther away than you really are, right? So color theory is, you know, something I don't understand that well. I know what I like, but and you can do trellises, cool things like arches and stuff, and get some fragrant climbing roses. And there are some beautiful white roses that are fragrant. And you can also get blush-colored roses. And these will stand out in the moonlight, right, and provide a wonderful fragrance through the garden. You could also use things like star jasmine, which, you know, smells amazing. And is also a good bee plant. It's not native, I know that, but it's very popular. And anyway, then don't forget about things like grasses. The grasses provide a lot of the wonderful sound that you get in a garden. When the wind blows through a stand of grasses, it makes such a pretty noise. And I'm talking about some of the bigger grasses, like maybe little blue stem or maybe miscanthus. You know, some of the stately, taller grasses that are just lovely, the sound of them. And, you know, they rustle and what have you. So, and they can be left up for winter, too. And they'll make that pretty sound all winter. And all you do is cut them back at the end of winter. And they grow right back up again. So, anyway, it's such a fun topic. I just love thinking about the evening garden. And as it gets hotter, you're going to want one. You're going to want a place to go out in the evening when it's cool, you know, which is about the only time we can go outside in the summer here, and make it a wonderful place. And if you need help with it, get a good landscaper to help you design a garden like that and get it planted and get it ready. All right, let's get that break going on, and we'll be back right after this.
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0: You got Melinda that's going to be here. And he's bringing Ed Clements on this afternoon.
2: Isn't that wild? That's unexpected.
0: That's wild.
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0: Well, it begins at, what, 2 o'clock?
2: Is that
0: 2 o'clock? Well, everybody get your tetanus shots. Ed's on the air this afternoon.
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3: Okay, we are back. Yeah, I misread that. It's 93 on Monday, not 98. Thank you very much. I appreciate that. Okay, 512-836-0590 if you guys want to call me or text me. I was looking at this special thing I got from Hill Country Water Gardens, and I didn't have time to talk about it earlier, but I thought it was interesting enough to mention again that what they have started doing is they put together an awesome order of rare exotic tropical fruit. Okay, and then all the plants will love it during the warm season, but they will need protection from our lowest winter temperature. So they suggest growing these things in containers, moving them into a greenhouse or a sunroom or other indoor areas with highlight or grow lights. Now, they have limited varieties, but listen what they're... Oh, I've got a call. I'm going to go back to that because I think it's interesting. Okay, let's go to Georgetown. Hey, Bob. How you doing?
4: Hi, how are you?
3: Good. What's up?
4: Horse herb is ubiquitous in my yard and most of Georgetown, it seems like. How do you get rid of that stuff?
3: Why do you want to get rid of it?
4: Well, it's taken over my yard.
3: Well, the best way, like our default, especially in the shade, ground cover. It's having a banner year, but it will disappear in the heat. The best remedy to keep anything like horse herb out of your yard is to beef up your turf, right? So if you're fertilizing your turf and it's getting real thick, it should keep out almost everything. But remember, nature hates a single species planting of anything. They don't like all St. Augustine or all Bermuda or all one thing. So they're going to try to put some diversity in there. But, you know, you just mow. When you mow your grass, you mow the horse herb. And, again, when it gets good and hot, it'll disappear.
4: Okay, yeah. I've got a native yard. Got buffalo and all kinds of different. I mean, diversity everywhere in my yard. So just getting more than I would like, so there's no easy, spray it with vinegar or something like that.
3: Well, I mean, you can, but that's going to hurt whatever's around it as well. So, you know, that's another good point that you've brought up, and that is the natural yard with buffalo grass. Buffalo grass is native to a mixed wildflower meadow. That's how it evolved. And so we used to try to plant buffalo grass yards, right, and keep them just like other turf or something, although not, you know, with all the fuss. But we quickly realized that most homeowners were not happy with it because it allowed other things like the horse herb and other things to grow in with it, because that's just the way it was, you know, naturally evolved to grow with other things. So I feel like you don't have anything to worry

0: worry about. Horse herb is doing some good. You know, it's loosening up the soil. It's putting nutrients back. It's bringing nutrients up to the surface. So I think it's just because it's an exceptionally rainy year, spring, that you're seeing it be like that.
1: Okay, would you call my wife and explain it to her?
0: Is she the one that's got a problem? Put her on speaker, Bob. No.
1: That's kind of what I thought, Cheryl, but I told her I'd call you.
0: Okay, well, yeah, you tell her I said, leave it alone.
1: Okay, thanks.
0: All right, thank you for calling. Bye-bye. That's hilarious. Now, I used to tell my clients, I'm like, I charge a whole lot more for marriage counseling than I do for basic design. Because, you know, when you get to a couple that's not in total agreement on anything, and they get to arguing in front of you, you're like, huh. I got a photo here that I'm trying to figure out. It says, good morning, Cheryl. I have this green fungi growing at the base of a serrano plant. Have you seen this before? Yeah, it probably came in. If you put compost in there or spores blew in, it's not a problem. In fact, it looks very interesting. They don't look green to me in this photo, but I'm not up close to it. But yeah, it's nothing to worry about. I have not seen it in serrano plants, but I have seen it in other places. So it's just like little egg-shaped almost growths down there. I don't think it's going to hurt anything on your plant. Looks great. Okay, let's go to the phone lines. Dan in Northwest Austin, what's going on with you?
2: Cheryl, I have a question similar to a gentleman just prior about my lawn. I have a zoysia lawn, and I'm starting to get a lot of clover. I think it's creeping in from my neighbor's yard, which she is pretty much have a clover lawn. Mm-hmm. Do I need to do anything, or should there be treatment, or should I let it go, or will it die out, or what are your thoughts on clover in a zoysia lawn?
0: Yes, it will. It's doing a very good thing for you. It is a nitrogen fixing plant. It comes up, it's around briefly, it goes away, and you'll never know it was there, but it is very beneficial. And nothing to worry about.
2: Okay, so just continue with my regular lawn fertilization, and it'll go away. But it comes back every year, right?
0: Yeah, it's a perennial. It comes up a couple times a year. But again, it is putting nitrogen into the soil. It's really helping you, not hurting you.
2: But will it eventually take over all of my lawn?
0: No. It's one of those things, like I was telling about the horse herb. It's having an opportunistic plant. So when the conditions are great, then you get a lot of it, right? But as soon as it gets good and hot, it'll be gone, and you won't even know it was there. And it might come back up in the fall. But again, it's putting nitrogen into the soil. So if you are, you know, properly caring for your zoysia, giving it a fertilizer right about now probably be good if you haven't done it yet. A time-release organic fertilizer. Zoysia is tough as nails, but it's, again, it's just like I told that other guy. Nature does not like a single species planting. They want diversity. They put stuff in whether you like it or not.
2: Well, okay, then I'm not to worry about it. That's just one less thing, then. I like it.
0: No, it's helping
2: thanks,
0: you.
2: Cheryl.
0: All right, dear.
2: Appreciate
0: thanks.
2: It.
0: Yes, sir.
2: Good day. Bye.
0: Bye. See how much time I'm saving y'all and how much trouble? I'm just doing my best here to keep you from having to do extra work. But no, it's so true. I mean, I'm trying to think of a situation in nature where you would have a single species. And that would have to be, you know, a bamboo forest probably. And even then, there's probably little old stuff growing up under the bamboo. But, you know, think about it. Think what the prairies were like. You know, grasses mixed with wildflowers, which, you know, we don't have that many of them anymore. Maybe little tiny pockets of preserved areas. But It's just almost impossible to have a lawn that doesn't get something else coming up in it once in a while. And it's okay, right? It's okay. It's nothing to worry about. And most of these little things are very transient. You know, like they come up, they go back. The better the conditions, the more they'll appear. Then when it gets hot and dry, they don't like it, they go dormant, they go away. But the what he's calling clover is our native oxalis. It looks like clover, but it's technically it's not clover. There's a pink one and a yellow one, and they're just both really good little old nitrogen fixing plants. And we are short on nitrogen in our soils. I'm going to tell you right now, that's one of the things that we don't have a lot of here in Central Texas. It's nitrogen in the soil. So that's why time-release organic nitrogen products are recommended for your turf lawns. Now, once it gets really hot, those fertilizers, any of them really, but the time-release organics, they burn up right quick when it's real hot. So that's why typically we put them down in like April. We've had a good enough condition, so probably you could go ahead and do it now this year if you haven't done it because it was raining too much and blah, blah, blah. So, okay, 512-836-0590. We are going to break at the bottom of the hour, of course, for the news as usual. But if you guys have questions or comments, please do call or text at 512-836-0590. Oh, I had my babies yesterday. They came over, which they don't do much anymore. I had them for several hours. It was wonderful. And all they did was eat the whole time. That was great because they are big eaters, but they always eat for Yaya, which is me. And they had a swim meet. And their father told me when he brought them, he goes, please feed them as much as you can. So I did, and I swear to God, they ate every minute of the day they were there. It's just so wonderful. They're 9 now. They're so cute. And they were really being nice to each other yesterday, which is not always the case, of course. If anybody has kids, you know, siblings don't always get along. And twins, it seems like they have a whole nother level of communication and devilment, if you will. But they have different personalities, but they were so cute yesterday. I just love them so much. Okay, 512-836-0590. I will quit talking about my grandchildren. I don't think anybody cares but me, but whatever. I'm not getting any calls or texts, so I'm going to just talk about whatever I want. Okay, we're going to break from the news here in a second, and hopefully y'all will have some more calls for me when we come back from doing the news. So 512-836-0590.
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10: Sandy, it says on the screen you're a teacher. Want to get your thoughts on this. There's a story in the Daily Mail about a high school teacher. She's a 10th grade English teacher, and she's quitting because of the technology. Well, she says these young minds are being destroyed by the technology. They're playing games. They're copying assignments using AI and ChatGPT, and they're not learning a thing, and she's so frustrated that she's actually leaving the profession as a result of it. Do you see some of the same things?
11: I happen to be an 11th grade English teacher, and absolutely. These kids, I can't even let, they'll ask, can I listen to music while I'm writing? No, because I've had children who have AI dictating to them through their headphones as they're writing a paper. So you can't trust them to do things online, you know, if you want to have them write their paper in a Google Doc, say. It's impossible to trust them because they can cheat. And I agree with her. That's what I mean also about the fact that they can't think because they're relying too heavily on these things to think for them. And I understand her frustration. My students have to write everything by hand. I have a student who used AI to write about her favorite place. What the heck? I mean, wow. If you can't write about yourself, ridiculous.
10: 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You just have to ask the right questions in ChatGPT, and you can get a job in this country. 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
1: Okay, we are back. Okay, 512-836-0590. I was trying to get to that list of the crazy fruits that... But I'm offline, I think. Here. Yeah, it's hard to get stuff here. Anyway, go on their website. Go to hillcountrywatergardens.com. They've got this really interesting... I mean, it's stuff like mangoes and star fruit and weird kind of plums and cherries and all this interesting, really exotic fruit. Who wouldn't love to have a mango tree in their yard? Okay, let's see here. Ooh, pretty. Hi, Cheryl. I have agapanthus growing in a pot. Can I replant it in the ground? I live about 20 miles north of College Station. Here is a picture of the pot. Oh, yeah, that one's out of that pot. That is beautiful. Yes, you can. Now, it may get a little colder there. You may want to, protect it with a blanket or something, some kind of rope, something in the winter. Y'all might get a little bit colder out there than we would here. But, yeah, agapanthus, I love them, and I have used them. You should see my daughters. She put some in her yard this year, and they are so pretty. They have just been blooming their heads off. So, yeah, and hers are not in a lot of sun. I don't know whether I would at least give them afternoon shade, if you can, okay? Let's see. Here's another text. Oh, wow. My stand of Turk's cap grows thick, lush, and 7 foot tall every year. It's just starting to bloom. But this morning I noticed this white stuff on some of the leaves. Should I be worried? Well, what that is a little bit, yeah, it's a little bit of a powdery mildew scenario. When you get them in these thick stands, you don't get a lot of air circulation, you know, when they're that full and bushy. It should not last long. If it really spreads, you can go to the potassium bicarbonate solution. You can also use milky water, any kind of milk and water solution, and spray it on the leaves. That's an old-fashioned way of dealing with powdery mildew. I have had luck in the past by using seaweed sprays on the leaves. And I suspect, though, that it's just going to go away once it dries up. But that's what I think that is. It's a little bit of powdery mildew. It's not the end of the world. In general, they look really excellent. Okay, 512-836-0590. Oh, my gosh, let's see. When we have another chance, right? I'm kind of watching the Weather Channel. 20% chance of rain tonight, I think, for San Marcos, at least. I don't know about us. But... oh, yeah, Tuesday and Wednesday, maybe another chance of rain, which, you know what, I can't get enough. I'm not going to gripe about it ever, ever, ever. We need so much more to fill up the aquifers and the lakes and what have you, so you're never going to hear me complain about rain. Although, you know, when it does, you get some of these little issues like... this texter has on her Turk's cap, or him, I don't know whether it's a him or a her. I don't think I got a name. So you get these little crowded sort of scenarios. And it can happen with roses. Roses can get black spot this time of year when we get a lot of rain. If they don't have really good air circulation, they're liable to get it. You know, again, they typically throw that stuff off once the conditions change quite a bit, right? So a lot of these things, I don't worry about them too much unless, you know, they completely take over a plant and hurt it. But a lot of times you can just, if you do milky sprays, I just want to clarify that one thing. Milky sprays, you have to do it more often. If you use something like potassium bicarbonate, that will arrest it, stop it. You typically don't have to use it again. But milky water, I mean, most people have milk sitting around. It can even be powdered milk for that matter. All right, let's go to the phone lines. Todd in Round Rock.
2: How are you?
1: I'm great. How are you?
2: Good. Good.
1: What's up?
2: I spoke with you a couple weeks ago. Got a Meyer lemon, and I got a Mexican lime.
1: Mm-hmm.
2: So it's my understanding they need lots of fertilization.
1: Well, I wouldn't say that. I wouldn't say that. I mean, I think if you get a good fertilizer specific for citrus, like Espoma, I don't know what kind you're using.
2: I use Fox Farm.
1: Okay. Is that organic?
2: Yeah, that's...
1: another one. Another good organic item?
2: Yeah, it's like a... Yeah, it's one of the highly recommended brands. Compost.
1: Well,
2: really
1: it
2: sure
1: should say on your type of fertilizer how often it needs to be applied. Does it have directions on there?
2: On the tag or...
1: Yeah, on the box or the bag or whatever you bought that fertilizer in.
2: Oh, well, that's not fertilizer. What that is just compost.
1: Oh, yeah. Well, no, you need... If you want to get a specific fertilizer...
2: Like an Ocean Forest or something?
1: Well, the main one I know about is called Espoma, Espoma. I use it on my daughter's grapefruit tree, but it seems to me like you only need to do it couple times a year, maybe two or three times a year, not all the time.
2: Oh,
1: yeah.
2: Okay.
1: So I do a little research.
2: Don't know where I heard that.
1: Yeah. No, they don't. Mainly, you know, when they're budding, trying to start blooming, putting on fruit right around that time, you know, that's when you want to be sure and give them a little boost and maybe another couple times, but just read your product, whichever you choose. As to how often you need to apply it.
2: Okay, you said Espoma? Is that what it is?
1: Espoma. E-S.
2: Okay, I've heard of that.
1: Yeah. Well, I used to advertise it on here, and, you know, they're not paying me to say that. It's just the only one I know about. I'm sure there's a million of them, but I was personally used it on my daughter's grapefruit tree when she still had it. That snowpocalypse killed it, but...
2: Okay.
1: It worked. It worked good.
2: It already has a little bit of fruit on it, but I don't know if that's just... It seems to come from wherever you get it, and it's doing great until you get it home, and then starts failing.
1: Yeah. I hear you.
2: I don't know what they're doing when they're selling these, but anyway.
1: Well.
2: Okay. What about fertilization for the lawn? You had mentioned. Fertilization
1: yeah,
2: for lawn.
1: Now is probably
2: a good time.
1: Yeah, and because we've had some cooler rain and rain-soaked soils, I think you can still put it on. But I'd do it pretty quick because once it gets real hot, it'll just burn it up. But use a time-release organic fertilizer. A lot of people
2: and
1: make
2: what numbers
1: them.
2: Are you? What numbers do you think are
1: 824, 824.
2: Okay,
1: yeah, something along that line.
2: Okay, Dan.
1: All
2: well,
1: right.
2: It's supposed to rain Tuesday, so yeah, I'll try to get it down this weekend.
1: Yeah, that'd be good. All right. Well, thanks for calling.
2: Well, thank you so much.
1: Okay, bye-bye. All right, let's go to Don. Oh, shoot. Don, about to come on a break. Hang on there because I want to give you time, you know, for your question. So let's get this last break going on, Trey, and we'll be back right after this, okay?
3: Recently on the Todd and Oz Show, Sandy, it says on the screen you're a teacher. Want to get your thoughts on this. There's a story in the Daily Mail about a high school teacher. She's a 10th grade English teacher, and she's quitting because of the technology. Well, she says these young minds are being destroyed by the technology. They're playing games, they're copying assignments using AI and ChatGPT, and they're not learning a thing, and she's so frustrated that she's actually leaving the profession as a result of it. Do you see some of the same things?
4: I happen to be an 11th grade English teacher, and absolutely. These kids, I can't even let, they'll ask, can I listen to music while I'm writing? No, because I've had children who have AI dictating to them through their headphones as they're writing a paper. So you can't trust them to do things online, you know, if you want to have them write their paper in a Google Doc, say. It's impossible to trust them because they can cheat. And I agree with her. That's what I mean also about the fact that they can't think because they're relying too heavily on these things to think for them. And I understand her frustration. My students have to write everything by hand. I have a student who used AI to write about her favorite place. What the heck? I mean, wow. If you can't write about yourself, ridiculous.
3: To be the devil's advocate in this conversation, Sandy, the AI is pushing our culture that direction where you don't have to think. You just have to ask the right questions in ChatGPT, and you can get a job in this country. The technology is pushing us towards a lack of focus and mindless knowledge. These kids are only doing what the technology is pushing them towards, right?
5: You're right. I mean, it is really, really cut into critical thinking. I mean, you see it among adults, but especially among young kids when their minds are still forming and, you know, they got that sponge in their head and they're not using it properly.
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6: I won.

0: Wham. All right. Thank you very much, Trey. I appreciate that. Let's go to the phone lines. Hey, Don, thank you for your patience.
1: That's all right. I want to tell you first off that I really appreciate your show. I'm sure the neighbors do, too. You're very informative, you know, and you got a lot of good advice there.
0: Thank you.
1: And knowledge.
0: Thank you.
1: And speaking of knowledge, I wonder, the city announced like a couple of days ago that they're talking about using treated water and pumping it into the aquifer that I'm tapped off up here on 620.
0: Mm.
1: And, I mean, I don't want all their junk that they put in their water, in the city water, into my aquifer.
0: Damn.
1: You know, because, I mean, that's highly chlorinated. It's probably going to kill all the wildlife that grows down there in the aquifer.
0: Why are they doing that?
1: I don't think they're thinking it through, but what do you think?
0: Well, I don't get why they would do that.
1: They don't have any storage facilities for it.
0: Ugh.
1: You know, they have people restricted on water usage, and, you know, and so they apparently they have too much water they're treating, and they don't have enough storage capacity.
0: Mm.
1: So they're talking about putting millions of gallons of treated water into that aquifer that I'm capped off of. You know, they put that plant in just down the street, the whole water, and now they're wanting to put water back in.
0: Well, I don't know the answer to your question. I mean, definitely I wouldn't want it, but it is true that the filtering mechanisms of our limestone aquifers do work very well. If it gets a chance to go through the limestone and the sediment or what have you to filter out some of that stuff, but then it's in there. You know what I mean? The chlorine goes away real quick. I'm not worried about that, but who knows what else is in there? I don't know.
1: I mean, Austin uses 30% recycled flush water,
0: mm-hmm.
1: you know, and their city water.
0: Mm-hmm.
1: And then, you know, whatever they take out of town lake or anything like that, seems like it's all loaded with Prozac, and that's why the fish don't know how to swim. But, you know, I don't understand why they would want to do that, you know.
0: Well, I don't either. If you get a good explanation, I sure expect you to call me back. And if you talk to any experts that know if it's an issue, I'm just unaware of it. And so I haven't done any reading up on it or anything. But I appreciate your concern. And
1: well, we appreciate your show. We really do.
0: Thank you, Don. Have a good one.
1: You too. Bye.
0: Bye. All right, let's go to Keith in Northwest Austin. Hey, Keith.
2: Hi there. Just a quick question for you. I've got a magnolia tree. It's probably 11, 12 feet tall.
0: Mm-hmm.
2: It's been in the ground for about a year. And then I've got a pecan tree and a southern live oak. They're both about 6 feet tall, only been in the ground for about 6 months. I'm just wondering if we're getting enough water now, or as young as they are, if I should still be, you know, offering them some water besides the rain.
0: Well, once it stops raining, I think they've probably been getting pretty good water.
2: Right.
0: You know, and if they're still looking good, then you probably don't have to worry about it for another maybe up to a week or so. But those baby trees,
2: okay.
0: You know, once it starts getting like it is fixing to do and we're not getting rain, if it's
2: right.
0: 90 plus and 100 and what have you, and we're not getting rain, then at least every maybe week or 10 days, put a, you know, a hose on it, let it soak down deep.
2: Right.
0: Yeah.
2: Okay, perfect. I appreciate it.
0: All right, Keith, thank you for calling KLBJ. Let's go to Salado. Tom, how are you today?
3: I'm doing great. I'm glad you got this show because I hate listening to the realtors or the financial stuff on the other stations. Anyway, you made a comment that the chlorine is not that bad when you put it on the ground. I was a chemistry major. So the chlorine that you have, like in a swimming pool or whatever, treated water, when that chlorine gets put out on something else, it becomes a salt. Sodium chloride is our salt. That's what we use for table salt.
0: I'll be
3: damned. So you're creating a salt environment that could kill the plants. But the other thing that happens when it's not inactivated, the chlorine itself, you get it in the water, and it the fish can't, they basically can't breathe. Their oxygen cycle doesn't work with the water, with the chlorine, so that's what kills them.
0: Wow.
3: And so you'd have to find a way to get rid of the chlorine. One of the funny things that I can say is, you know, growing up, there was a kid whose mom kept a pitcher of water in the fridge, mm-hmm. and I always thought it tasted better, and I thought it was cold and liked that. Well, the reality is that chlorine, if it's a gas, can bubble out.
0: Well, that's so what really I was talking about. Yeah, that's what I was referring to.
3: If they can hold it or something, they may be able to do that, but if they dump it, they may be creating more problems with, like you said, the fish, the wildlife. But also they may be creating salt on the ground.
0: Well, let me ask you something, Tom, because what he was concerned about is they're about to pump a bunch of treated city water into the aquifer that his well is on for hold, because they need the holding capacity. He was concerned about what it was going to do to the aquifer. And so
3: it could be a real problem.
0: Yeah. That's what I said.
3: At the same time, and this is another thing that my stepfather was a civil engineer, and one of the things dealing with water, even wastewater we have runoff in the city, it's actually supposed to be treated before it's released out into lakes and rivers and everything else.
0: Yeah.
3: You know, we're not supposed to have flood water going into our lakes because that comes from city. The cities are supposed to hold it, process it, take the oils and stuff out of it. So, yes, the water can be processed, and it could be processed to be put in the aquifer, but you'd have to have it. I mean, basically, the litmus test would be having the people that are processing and drinking it before we put it anywhere. Say, here's a glass. Have some.
0: I hear you. Well, thank you, Tom. That's so good information. I really appreciate hearing from experts on these subjects that I don't know enough about. So thank you so much for calling.
3: Thanks.
0: All right. Have a good day. Bye-bye. Okay, a couple texts here to get through. Here's a pretty picture of some. It says, per your recommendation, I added some blue to the mix. It's been 3 years and finally some significant blooms. Just wanted to share. Okay, she's got a mealy blue sage that is gorgeous. Gorgeous. See, I tell you, I think it's probably got Henry Duhlberg. Do you know of any problems with putting my garden on my septic field? I don't think I would. I don't think that seems, you know, I mean, maybe if you're putting them in containers, you know, like horse troughs or something like that. But we're not supposed to really build stuff on top of our septic fields. I don't think it's a good idea. I really don't. I don't think for vegetables especially. Okay, let's see here. Will Medina fertilizer work for my Meyer lemon tree? Yeah, Medina's fertilizers are great. It's just not a specific fertilizer for citrus. And you may want to get you some of that to use occasionally. But yeah, Medina fertilizer is good stuff. Okay, a Monterey oak with washed out leaves. What is it? Let me get an up close. That looks like a little, it's not exactly, but maybe powdery mildew. It's some sort of fungus like that. And again, it's weather related. Yeah, that looks just like the leaves of that tree that Ben sent me a picture of earlier. They're really white. It could be that they're just so saturated that the leaves are doing this. But I'm no expert. And what I would say is give it, like we were talking about doing a time-release organic fertilizer. If you've done that, I would probably go get me a thing, a seaweed with chelated iron. And I would probably drench it with that. and see if that didn't help it. And also nitrogen. When we get a lot of rain like this, it kind of drives things, nutrition out of the soil. And also air, right? So it compacts. And that can really affect your growth. Text here, are the heavy metals removed from the wastewater before it's released? I hope so. I'm really hoping that our brilliant people have that figured out. Here's a great, never seen so many emojis on one message. How you liking your free Sundays, girl? It's great to have you on Saturdays. I am loving them. And, you know, I'm not really sure why I love it so much. Maybe just change. But I'll tell you something funny, because I did it for so long, Sundays. Sometimes I get confused about what day it is. And I'll be thinking Saturday is Sunday because I did a radio show, right? That's so funny. Oh, that's what happens when you get old. Oh, what a pretty picture. Okay, it says cannas are popping this year. And they sent me a pretty picture of their stand of cannas. And aren't they gorgeous? Really, really getting a good bloom out of them. Yeah, it's amazing what little rain will do, isn't it, y'all? I mean, it just changes everything. Okay, I want you guys to tune in to Michael Padilla's show tomorrow morning, All Things Landscape. Michael is super, super informed, super experienced, and just a great guy all the way around. Now, that's somebody you can trust, okay? Michael's very trustworthy. I mean, he's just the best there is. Now, I know they're real busy, but if you give him a call or go on the website, kevinwoodlandscapes.com, and you talk to him tomorrow morning, give him a call if you want to talk to him about a project or something. He will just really, really inform you about stuff. So, okay, guys, thank you so much. I will be back with you next Saturday morning. Have a good day.
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5: Waits. I'm Paul Stevens, Fox News. President Trump is looking to make a final determination on the proposed ceasefire extension with Iran. Fox's Madeline Rivera in D.C.
6: It does remain unclear at the moment whether Iran has indeed agreed to the president's key asks, and that includes Iran's commitment to never obtain a nuclear weapon. President Trump also demanded unrestricted shipping traffic in the Strait of Hormuz and the removal of mines in the waterway. And regarding Iran's highly enriched uranium, the president says the stockpile will be unearthed by the United States, which it is agreed is the only country along with China with the mechanical capability of doing so in close coordination and conjunction with the Islamic Republic of Iran, plus the International Atomic Energy Agency, and destroyed.
5: Meantime, Iran's parliament speaker to post on X saying, quote, we do not gain concessions through talks, but through missiles. Meantime, two federal judges blocking President Trump in two different legal situations.
7: A federal judge ruled that the administration cannot move any money for the time being into the $1.8 billion weaponization fund, which is meant to pay out people who think they have been victimized by the federal government. Then a separate federal judge ruled that President Trump's name has to come off the Trump Kennedy Center, and the administration cannot move forward with planned renovations that would close the center for 2 years. And that is too much for the president. In a very long post, he concludes with this. I have instructed the Department of Commerce to make all necessary arrangements with Congress to allow a full and complete transfer of this institution, giving them the responsibility for its operation, maintenance, and management.
5: And that's Fox's Peter Ducey at the White House. Meantime, the White House has declined so far to comment about the legal blocking of that so-called weaponization fund. 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
9: Recently, some metal rails and loops were installed by someone on a nearly dozen planter boxes near 6th Street and Brazos. Downtown Austin Alliance says It had no part in the installation. 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
10: You know, I don't know if it's just homeless. 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
15: Well, good day to everybody. I'm Chris Herrlein, CEO of Reap Financial. You're listening to Wealth Radio. I've been here with you every Saturday, 11 a.m. for going on 15 years now. It's hard to believe. Great to have you with us. And I'll tell you, if you're listening, tuning in right now, you've probably done a lot of things right. You've saved, you've done a lot of the heavy lifting, you've invested, you've likely sacrificed quite a bit. But there's one question I get asked almost every time a new family walks into our office. They sit down with me, our team of advisors, and they say, Chris, what is the number? How much do I need to retire? And so today, I'm going to really hone in. Today, I'm going to really focus in for you, our listeners. What is the most important number in retirement planning? I'll tell you right now, it's not what you think it is. The headlines that you read out there, they say things like you need $1 million or you need $2 million to retire comfortably. You may have read out there that you need 10 times 10x your salary. I'm here to tell you right now that those headlines aren't correct, or at least they're dangerously oversimplifying your life. As mentioned today, we're going to talk about the actual most important number in retirement. And I'm going to give you a hint. It isn't the balance at the bottom of your 401k statement. See, the financial industry, they want you to focus on accumulation, just growing that pile of money, because that's how they get paid. But how do you turn that pile of money into a paycheck that lasts as long, if not longer, than you do? You see, the problem with focusing on a magic number like $1 million or $2 million, it ignores the three horsemen of retirement risk. It's taxes, inflation, and longevity. Taxes, inflation, and how old you're going to live. And here's another hint. When we're talking about the most important number in retirement planning today, it's not taxes. It's not inflation. It's not longevity. So let me dispel the myths as we get kicked off here. And I want to encourage you, you can submit your questions in real time. Go to wealthradio.com. We're going to be getting to some of those that came in last week. You can submit yours right now. Wealthradio.com. Click on the microphone button and just drop it right there. It'll come right through and we'll do our best to get to those this week and next. But let me start with this. What aren't the most important numbers? Let's start there. What are not the most important numbers? So many people focus on this. They think that rate of return is likely the most important number. They think that if I can grow my wealth at 6, 7, 8%, I'm only withdrawing 4% a year, likely my portfolio will be able to sustain that withdrawal rate. Rates of return are very, very important. And it's true to state that the last 3 or 4 years have been really great for retirees because money, safe money, has been paying great yields. 3.5, 4.5, we've seen up to 6%. in stables, CDs, money markets, MIGAs. It's been a lot easier than it's been in the last 15, 20 years prior to that. But as we are here in 2026, I'm telling you right now, we're likely going to see interest rates continue to taper down. Great for those of you wanting to get a mortgage. Great for those of you that are looking or seeking credit. But if you are a retiree or soon to be, you know, the days of high yield with low risk will likely taper. And so rates of return, I'm going to nail it. It's important, but it's not the most important number. And then we get into things like $1 million or $2 million to retire comfortably. I'm going to tell you right now that your overall net worth, that matters. But at the end of the day, it's not the most important number. We work with families that have $2 million, $5 million, $15 million plus. And all of them say the same thing. When they're retiring, or in many cases, they're selling a business, they come in, they sit down, they say, Chris, how am I going to pay my bills? Got millions in the bank. How am I going to pay my bills? So whether you've got $500,000 a day or $5 million, I'm going to let you know a little secret. Everybody thinks the same way. Everybody in that 2 to 20 million range thinks exactly the same. Because that money, whether it's 2 or 20, is only going to last as long as you do, as long as you have a plan to spend it down in a way that you're not going to exhaust it too quickly. Then we get into things like taxes. If you've tuned into my show the last decade plus, you know that taxes are likely your biggest expense in retirement. Not the most important number, the biggest expense in retirement, alongside healthcare and long-term care. The best news is that if you plan proactively, you plan accordingly, you can have more control over your taxes in retirement than any time in your life. It's a true statement. But most people that are walking into retirement, you may be feeling great about yourself right now with $3 million in your 401k. But keep in mind that that money's never been taxed. You got $3 million in a 401k. It's probably worth about 2.2 at the end of the day. Because again, you're going to have to pay Uncle Sam on that. So you need to be thinking about your asset mix. What type of accounts have you been saving in? Is it all pre-tax? Is it all post-tax? Is it all no tax? These are the important conversations that you've got to start having so that you can proactively see where you're going to land 5, 10, 15 years from now. One of the best things we do for families when they sit down is we're able to show them not just how to save taxes today or what their tax liability is today. I want to show you what it is in your 70s, because that's where things get really tricky. That's where you're forced to pull money out of accounts, whether you want to or not. If you got IRAs, 401ks, that kind of money, which most of you do, most of you know by now, you are going to be forced to pull it out. And you may think, hey, I'm savvy. I understand that, Chris. And it's going to be a certain amount that I'll have to take out at 73 or 75. And that's all based on my age and, most importantly, the balance of that account. If you're estimating what your future R&D may be, don't forget that it's not going to be based on today's account value. If you're 65 and your R&D age is going to be 73 or 75, fast forward. If your money's invested correctly, it should likely double by then, if not more. So the tax liability each year as you are watching your wealth accumulate is increasing right in front of your eyes in plain sight, and so many people don't see it. So taxes, that's a big one, but it's not the most important number. Then we talk about inflation. Could that be the most important number in the plan? I'd be shocked to tell you that I work with some very, very smart individuals. Most of our clients, they didn't arrive there by accident, right? And the thing is that they come in with their plans and maybe their spreadsheets, and they're feeling pretty good about things. And the one thing they forgot about or grossly underestimated is inflation. It's the time value of money. And the fact that what you have today is going to be worth far less 5, 7, 10 years from now. So when you're thinking about your budget, you need to be thinking about how much you're going to need to maintain every year. I've never had a single family come through our office and go, you know what, Chris, I'm looking to decrease my lifestyle in retirement. That's not happening. A good majority of our clients come in, they say, Chris, we want to increase our lifestyle in retirement. Now you're talking. That's what we want to do. We want you to enjoy your wealth. I want you to spend every dollar with total confidence. But the only way you do that is by knowing what the most important number is in your retirement planning. So inflation cannot be missed. And for a lot of you do-it-yourselfers out there, if you're toying around with inflation year over year, month to month, or day to day, as I know some of you do with your spreadsheets, think about it this way. 100-year average of inflation, that's a really good starting point, comes in around 3.25%. So if you want to use inflation based on the last 5 years or 10 years, it's going to be grossly skewed, because when COVID hit and the entire world shut down, we saw massive inflation into the early 2020s. Inflation of which we hadn't seen since the 80s. So you can't just use the last 5 to 10 years. You need to look at the broad landscape of at least 100 years and then adjust accordingly each and every year. So that's your starting point. But like I said, inflation is not the most important number. I'll tell you, at REIT Financial, what we do for families each and every week is we allow you to come into the office or virtually, and we sit down and we take all of these pieces that you have, all the accounts, all your needs, all your expenses, all your values, all your goals, the kids, the legacy, everything, and we put it all in to a customized analysis that shows you exactly where you're going to land in the next 5, 10, and 30 years. And it's incredibly powerful, because a number of things happen. You may find out that you actually have what you need to retire successfully, and you didn't even know it. And now you either put the papers in and retire, or you're going to work longer because now you're working on your terms. Or you may find out that, hey, if you work 2 to 3, 5 more years, look at the benefits of that versus trying to retire today. You may see that you could spend exponentially more money and never even be concerned with it, because now you know what your money and your wealth can do for you. You may need to look at the fact that you have long-term care costs or long-term care concerns in your late 80s and 90s. Do you have enough money to self-insure for that? We can show you that. But most importantly, we'll show you the most important number in retirement. And I'm going to offer this to 10 of our listeners today. 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I've got a great show lined up for you today. Keep it right here. I'll be right back.
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2: LBJ, great to have you here. I'm going to get into a few things here pertaining to really what I think is one of the greatest shows we've ever put together. 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Click on that button. You can drop your question to me right there. It'll come through. We'll get to that. I had a question come in from Joe. Joe, thank you for submitting yours. Joe says, what's the best plan if you're close to retirement and most of your money is in a 401k? Joe, great question, because a lot of people, just like you, have most of their money in a 401k. I visited with a family in the last 2 weeks. This is a little bit of an anomaly, but they have nearly $5 million in their 401ks, IRAs combined. Phenomenal job of saving, right? But they didn't come in because they have a money problem. They came in because they've listened to me for years, knowing that they have a massive tax liability. And they understand that they can mitigate that tax liability. They can reduce their taxes in retirement. They can reduce their Medicare premiums in retirement. They can keep more of their Social Security check every month because they're proactively learning and strategizing on how to reposition their wealth so that they keep more. Because at the end of the day, it's all about the net. It's all about the net. So if you're approaching retirement, Joe, or our listeners out there, and most of your money's in a 401k, good for you. I commend you. I mean that. If you got a sizable amount, you've done the heavy lifting. But see, the way that these 401ks were touted out there for many years is they were the most tax efficient account. Why? Because you've got a tax deduction when you put the money in. That's the way we're wired, right? Every one of you. That's how we think. Come April, tax season, you're like, how do I save money? Where do I put money to, you know, save for retirement and get a tax break? That's how we've been wired. But see, like the couple that I just shared with you that have $5 million nearly in 401ks, IRAs, they're waking up to the thought that this is actually the least tax efficient account I have. And all my money's in it. Because of their financial religion. Because the way that we've all been taught. So Joe, in your case, if most of your money's in a 401k, I would look at how much you're saving every month. Let's just assume you're maxing it out. If you're maxing it out, again, I commend you. But maybe look around. Maybe check with your 401k plan. Do they offer a Roth 401k? Many plans do today, which means you could put some or maybe direct all of your contribution to the Roth 401k. Keep in mind, you'll lose the tax deductibility of that contribution. Consult with a CPA always prior to making that change because it can impact your taxes. But that would be one way to pivot. Maybe you look at putting some money in Roth IRAs for you, maybe you and your spouse, if your income limit allows that. Maybe look at funding some brokerage accounts, after-tax brokerage accounts, investments that will be taxed at capital gains rates, more favorable 15, 20% cap gains rates when you go to live on the money versus the 401k, which is all taxed at income tax rates. So I would look at what your other options are. I'd look at how much you're saving now, what discretionary income you have, and quite possibly pivot. And you may even consider Roth conversions. I don't know your age, Joe, but for our listeners, Roth conversions that I've spoken about for years is a great way to start paying tax now and forever seeing that money grow tax-free and having total

0: control over it. Depending on your income right now, Joe, it may make more sense to do that after you retire. You said, hey, you're close to retirement, so I would want to look at your situation and say, hey, does it make sense to convert anything today? Or maybe we just wait 1, 2, 3 more years. Now we drop tax brackets quite possibly because now the paycheck goes away. And maybe that's the time to get after it. But Joe, the idea that you're submitting this question to me today means you're thinking about the future. You're thinking about how am I going to get this money out without getting destroyed in taxes? So I appreciate that question. Please submit yours. Every one of our listeners right now, go to wealthradio.com. I'll look to do that. So listen, getting back, talking today about what the most important number is in retirement planning. What did we already cover? You think it's taxes? Not even close. Is it inflation? No. Is it longevity? Yeah, that kind of matters. But none of us know if we're going to live for another 30 years or we could get hit by a bus tomorrow. So your longevity needs to be looked at as, okay, if I were to live a long life, do I have enough in my weight, 70s, 80s, 90s, however you want to calculate it? Do I have enough to never be a burden to the kids? Do I have enough to ensure that I am covered for healthcare, long-term care, nursing home care, all the stuff that, you know, oftentimes you don't really want to think about, but maybe you're in your 60s and your 70s. Your parents, if they're blessed to be alive, maybe they're going through this right now, and you see how fast the money goes. Longevity is a very important number, but it's not the most important. So what could it be? Let's talk about another one that's not the most important. How much your Social Security check will be. You've heard me for years on KLBJ talking about the idea that you need to maximize your Social Security. We want you to get as much out of the system as you can. It's your money. You've been paying in since your very first job. And for many years, there were many lucrative claiming strategies. File and suspend, restricted application. I've talked about that for years here. Those strategies are no longer. So you'd be shocked, but a lot of people just feel like there's no options. They'll take their social at face value. But, you know, if you're married, you've got options. If you're divorced or widowed, you even got more options than those that are married. If you're single, your options are 62, 67, or 70, or anywhere in between that. What's crazy is that because these lucrative strategies have gone away, we've seen a growing trend of higher net worth families, people that have 3 million or more. A good majority of them, when they come through the office, they think their plan for years has been, I'm going to wait on Social Security until 67 or 70. But they're retired at 60 or 62. And we show them, and we could show you quite possibly, that it may make sense to take it as early as possible. Because at the end of the day, everything you read out there says wait as long as possible, but they're talking about the gross number, the gross benefit. It's all about the net. How much of that check are you going to keep after they scrape taxes, after they take a rake over your check for Medicare premiums? That could be hundreds of dollars more than your next door neighbor because you don't have control of your premiums. Your premiums are dictated by your income, not your net worth. So your Social Security, your claiming strategy, the amount you're going to get is incredibly important. Between you and your spouse, if you're 65 and you were to live till, let's say, 88 or 90, you could stand to receive well over $1 million in Social Security benefits if you had a good working career between you and your spouse. Think about that. The average American has nowhere near $1 million saved. The average American has nowhere near that kind of money in their 401k. The amount you stand to get out of Social could make your 401k look like chump change. But it's not the important number. It's not the most important number. But we doesn't mean we don't want you to optimize it. We want you to know if you should take it early or take it at 67 or wait. But I'm here to tell you, based on the clientele we serve at REAP Financial, wealthy families, more and more we're showing you that it makes sense to potentially take it early. So when we talk through these things, I'm hoping that many of our listeners, you may be saying, listen, there's a lot more to this game than just making sure I've got $1 million saved or 5 million saved, whatever your number is. I'm telling you right now, there's a lot more to taking your Social Security benefits when you look at it with all your other income sources or all your other assets, because it's all about how that money will be taxed. If we want to have control, we've got to be aware of what we're walking into. And this is what we do every single week at Reed Financial. We sit down with families just like you that are finding themselves in a transition point. You may have an advisor you've been with for 15 or 20 years. They've done a great job for you in this accumulation phase. And you may have sat down with them and said, I am thinking about retirement and I've got some concerns or questions around Medicare or Social Security or long-term care. And many families that sit down with us say, hey, my advisor has been phenomenal. They just don't do that. So you're finding yourself in a transition. You may have a net worth that's kind of, you've graduated. You're needing more advanced tax planning. You're needing social and Medicare planning. You're needing an investment portfolio that's designed to weather the storm, anything that could come at you politically, economically, socially. Because when we retire families and refinancial, our objective is to keep you retired. That's the number one objective. We'll grow the wealth, we'll generate the income you need so that you can enjoy the life you deserve. This is what we do day in and day out, and I want to encourage you, you need to take advantage of a customized Social Security and tax savings analysis with us. In 60 minutes, we'll show you, if you're a candidate to take it early, we'll show you how much you're going to pay in Medicare premiums, not next year, over 30 years. And what are the ways to reduce that? It could be savings of tens, if not hundreds of thousands of dollars, just in Medicare premium increases. Do you have enough to retire? What account should you pull from first? Should your spouse take Social Security first? Maybe you defer or vice versa. Maybe you've got some big expenses. Maybe you need to downsize the house or you're wanting to downsize. Maybe you're wanting to build the dream retirement home. Maybe you're looking to uproot, move closer to the family. You're going to move to a state with state property taxes and federal taxes. You would be shocked at how much that can burn through the money. So we're talking about all these things, and a lot of our listeners have more questions than they have answers. This is why you're going to finally take that step. 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And also, you can schedule right there. And I'm going to tell you this. What'll happen is you'll sit down with me or one of my fiduciary advisors, and in 60 minutes, we're going to show you a snapshot of exactly where you're at. If you make no changes, where you're going to go. And if it makes sense, we'll get into the Roth conversion conversation. We'll show you potentially how much you're going to pay in tax if you don't convert. And more importantly, how much would it cost you to convert? And then you can find that middle ground, but you're going to have a great consulting experience, zero sales pressure. And you're going to walk away with several concrete ideas that you can implement on your own, maybe take back to your advisor, or maybe we can implement them for you. But either way, you owe it to yourself to have the answers to these questions. Take advantage of this customized Social Security analysis at no cost. We'll knock this out for you in just a few minutes. Email me if you want to take advantage of this. Put in the subject line, Social Security analysis. Just put that in there. My team will know to contact you, get a couple pieces of information. We'll do everything virtually. You don't even need to come to the office. We'll generate this for you at no cost. 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We've got a great show still in store, got plenty of content, and I still haven't even got to what the most important number in retirement planning is. 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I'm going to get to that right on the other side of the news break. 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
5: Do you favor a bell-to-bell ban on the use of cell phones in all Texas public schools, or do you have objections? 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Aaron is in Georgetown. 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
6: I was a teacher for 21 years, elementary school teacher, and it wasn't 10 years ago that, at least in our district, the big push was BYOD, bring your own device. Got to get everybody in there. Now, I was a second, third grade teacher. That means even the little kids got to bring whatever they have. And they were push that, and now all of a sudden we're making a whole 360-degree turn on this.
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6: 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It'd be nice, you know, wean the kids off of their need for all this technology, I guess, or the devices.
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0: Okay, welcome back. 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We just got to Joe's in the last segment. I've got another one from Carla that I'll try to get to as well. But we need to dive in to what you're tuning in for. And that is, what is the most important number in retirement planning? I told you, it's not taxes or your Social Security check. It's not inflation or longevity. It's not rates of return. All of those things really matter. The most important number, you ready? The most important number in retirement is your budget. What? The B word? It's your budgetary gap. It sounds boring. I know. Budget is a dirty word. If you're working 5-10 years out from retirement, let me just pinpoint you. You don't live on a budget. You pay your credit cards off every month. You're working to have no debt, or maybe you're already there. You've got these bumpers on each side of the road. You know how much you can and can't spend, but you have discretionary income. There's more coming in than what's going out if you're on track for this retirement game. But nobody really lives on a stringent budget. And that's okay while the paycheck's coming. But when you sit down in our office and you have $1 million, $3 million, $5 million, or $15 million, whatever your number is, understand that it doesn't matter what that number is, because there's only so much money and it only lasts a certain amount of time depending on your budget. How much you need to maintain or hopefully increase your lifestyle in retirement. Your budget is your lifeline. It's simply the difference between your guaranteed income and your expenses. for a lot of you, your guaranteed income may just be Social Security. I mean, many of you may argue that's not guaranteed, you know, but at least under today's law, if you're in your 60s, chances are you'll probably see some of it. But what else is coming in? Do you have rental income? Are you one of the few out there that worked for a corp for a long time? Maybe you have a pension. Maybe you got some investment income. Maybe you got some alternative investment income. What is your budget gap? Let's say you need $10,000 a month to live the life you want, traveling, spoiling the grandkids, keeping the lights on. Now look at that guaranteed income that you have. Social Security, like I said, pension if you're lucky. So let's say those bring in $6,000 a month. Your number isn't $2 million for retirement. Your number is that $4,000 gap. How do you fill the gap? That's where your portfolio comes in. That's where we have to act as engineers. We have to engineer a stream of income for your investments that is reliable. That's tax efficient. That's inflation proof. And remember, anytime you hear my voice on this broadcast, I'm talking about net numbers, NET. Social Security is going to be taxed. Your 401k withdrawals are going to be taxed. So if you need 4,000 net, you might need to withdraw 5,500 gross to net your four. So that means your drawdown is going to happen quicker, faster. And if you don't account for that, you run out of money. This is a great time to get to Clara's question here. Clara says, hey, Chris, this is Clara. We're about 10 years from retirement. But is there anything we can be doing now to help us set up for success as we get closer? Obviously, your savings plan is a big part of that, Clara. But what I will just defer back to is what I literally was just talking about, the net. I want you to look at your portfolio differently than you ever have. Add everything up. Bank cash, CDs, houses, cars, retirement accounts, whatever you have. Does that add up to 2 million, 4 million, 700,000? Okay. Whatever that number is, now identify what that number is after tax. How much are you going to keep? Starting to have the realization now, so many of you, that you don't have a money problem in retirement, you have a tax problem. By the way, when I say tax problem, these are great problems. You know how many people would die to have tax problems? It means you've done good. It means you have things to worry about that most people don't. But the best news about this problem is that you can control it as long as you're educated and working with the right team that is optimizing everything in your financial world, looking at it through a different lens than you ever had. So, Anna, the thing that you can be doing is obviously keep saving. Obviously, start putting together an idea of what you guys need to maintain. Be talking through the things you want to do in retirement as you're getting closer. Always remember, you're retiring into something. You're not retiring from something. That's so critical. But, Anna, Clara, if I was talking to your kids, I'd be asking them a really important question. For our listeners, if your kids are in their 20s, 30s, 40s, I'd be saying it's more important where you're saving money right now than how much money you're saving. Let me say that one more time. It's more important where you're saving your money when you're younger than how much you're saving. Because as that money breaks a sweat, cooks and compounds for you, doubles, triples, or more, how much of it are you going to keep after tax? And there are ways to save in ways that you can keep everything under today's tax law. Have total control. And I hope, Claire, I hope that helps. And we're going to get to other questions today as well. But I just broke the news, folks. I just broke the news on the most important number in retirement. And it's your budget. It's the budgetary gap. And so here's the thought that if you are 5 to 10 years out like Claire is, let me just put a stamp on this. Get rid of your debt over the next 5 to 10 years. Enter retirement mortgage-free if possible. It lowers the gap that I'm talking about. Second, tax diversification. If all your money's pre-tax, you're sitting beautifully to navigate legislative changes, tax law changes, everything else. Should you be doing Roth conversions now? Maybe. That could get you tax diversified. And then, obviously, you need to stress test your portfolio. Not just if the market falls, how much do I lose, and could I rearrange it to, you know, preserve more. I want you to simulate living on a retirement budget before you retire. Can you live on what you project your income will be from that portfolio? How much can you generate from your portfolio? And so if you're like Clara, you're 3 or 10 years out, or maybe even if you are retired recently, you got to know where your income's coming from. There's no doubt about it. No doubt about it at all. So like I said, the cat is out of the bag. When you're putting together a budget and you're working, you need to think about it like this. What is my pre-retirement budget? What is my post-retirement budget? Because you may spend more on certain things while you're working and think that, hey, I won't spend as much on those things when I'm retired. You may be right, but in many cases, you're likely wrong. Why? Because you will potentially eat out more when you're retired because you got more time. You may potentially travel a lot more because you don't have a job holding you down here in the city. You can get out and do the things you've been wanting to do. You may have hobbies, passions, maybe wanting to start a business. There are things that money are going to go towards that maybe they weren't going towards at all or very little because of time. And then we get down to the real situation. You may be spending more on healthcare when you retire than when you were working. Why? Because you're on a company plan for most of you when you're working. You get off. Let's say you're not 65 Medicare. You likely could be spending $800-900 a month, easy, per person for medical until you hit the Medicare age of 65. You got to bridge that Medicare gap, I call it. So there's so many things there. But the pre and post is critical. And so when we work with families, it's all about helping them get to the bottom of what they need to do what they want to do. Not because we want you living on a stringent, no food, no fun, no travel budget. That's not what we're talking about here. We're talking about building a budget that's living, that can be adjusted year over year. And as it's monitored, we can see, this is again, folks, this is exactly what we do in our office with our retirement and tax savings analysis. I can show you literally what you can spend and cut the check confidently. And if we are spending a certain amount and that's going to create a ripple effect and create a problem 15, 20 years out, we know today and can adjust today. 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It's retirement and tax savings analysis all done in this meeting. And we can give you answers to questions that you may have had for some time. 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Saying, listen, I've been listening to this stuff for years, but now here I am. I'm 10 years older. I'm 12 years older, and it's now time to start this planning. 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I look forward to seeing you. Still got plenty to cover. We're going to talk about, again, the most important number in retirement, but I'm going to put a spin on it towards the back end. Keep it right here. I'll be right back.
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26: Tesla has officially discontinued the one-time purchase option for its full self-driving supervised system in North America. Yeah, the software is now exclusively available through a subscription model, if you will.
27: So looks like they're going to charge $99 a month for that subscription.
26: That's right.
27: $1,000 a year.
26: Well, this shift aligns with Elon Musk and his compensation package, which includes targets for reaching 10 million active FSD subscriptions. Mm. That's 10 million cars on the road driving autonomously with somebody maybe sleeping or, you know, scrolling through their phone. That's pretty cool, man.
27: Yeah, it is. I mean, it's still technology.
26: You got this doubt in your face, though.
27: Well, I don't know. There's just something about the idea of someone being in a car and they're taking a nap, you know, while the car's driving for you. And I know we're long into this technology now. You know, it still just creeps me out.
26: Yeah,
27: you know, you look over and some guy's napping. He's behind the wheel.
26: Well, I mean, what else would you be doing? I mean, if you're not driving, why not take a nap, right?
27: Yeah, fair enough.
26: Right?
27: Fair enough. It's just a weird look.
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17: 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Over a decade on KLBJ, here's author, wealth manager, and CEO of Reap Financial, Chris Herrlein.
0: Chris Herrlein here. I'm back and I'm going to dive into the last segment. It's literally the fastest hour of my week. Today I've been talking about the most important number in retirement planning, and the grand reveal was your budget, the B word. That budgetary gap can make or break your portfolio no matter what your net worth is. I remember I had a gentleman in the office a couple years back. He sold his business for $16 million. He came in, he said, Chris, I want $60,000 a month. That's what he wanted. In multiple homes, travel, $60,000 a month is what I need. And at that time, I've obviously been doing this long enough, I looked at him, I said, you know, we're going to put this analysis together for you. I'm really excited for you. You did a great job at a terrific company. And a great story it was. But I said, listen, when we get back together, I'm likely going to show you you're out of money. And he kind of chuckled. He's like, how is that even possible? I said, well, my guess is you'll be out of money in 10 years. And he said, well, I'll see you here in a couple of weeks. Let's see about it. So he comes in, he sits down. I'm on the other end of the table. I bring up, you know, his life is planning up on the screen. And I had to look at him and say, hey, after running the numbers, I was wrong. I told you I thought you were going to be out of money in 10 years. Ends up, you're out of money in 12 and a half years. I was close. The reason I tell you that story is because whether you have $600,000 or $16 million saved like this gentleman did from the sale of his business, it's not about how much you have. It's about having a plan that identifies what you need and then adjusts accordingly. So let me talk to you about the top expenses that can be straining your budget in retirement. Transportation. Transportation is the number three highest expense in retirement. Car payments. Or maybe you're going to buy a new car every 2 to 3 years and take $60,000, $100,000 out of the portfolio. That's a lot of money that could otherwise be working for you. Another thing is just you think about the varying costs of where you live. How far you have to drive in? What are gas prices doing? How often do you drive? What are your needs? In later life, we see many clients have to hire or pay for transportation because they can no longer drive, vision, or a number of different things. Another top retirement expense that could be straining your budget is home maintenance. You could have your house paid off. A lot of you will relate with me. It's like, yeah, it's always something, right? The AC goes out. Great. We get that fixed, $10,000, $12,000, and now we need a new roof. And then the following quarter, the refrigerator goes out or we got a pipe busted. It's always something, right? These expenses can add up. If you paid off your house and you live in Central Texas, we love this area. We've loved to see our property values increase over the last 10 years or more, but the property tax bill is like another mortgage, isn't it? Very expensive. This is why a lot of retirees consider downsizing, because even though they have their house paid for, a bulk of their wealth is tied up in the bricks and mortar of their home equity, and they're outlaying $18,000 a year for taxes. They got no kids in school. They're going, do we need to do this or want to do this? So your home, the home maintenance, and then just the upkeep. As you age, you're not going to be able to be the do-it-yourselfer you once were. So you may need to hire trades to maintain the house, pool, yard, broken pipes, whatever it is. Here's a huge one that I love seeing you spend money on. Your travel expenses. It's a top retirement expense. You got to plan for it above and beyond your general budget. But what we see is oftentimes you'll spend more on each trip than you anticipated. So we want to make sure you got everything built in. You're going to be able to go enjoy and buy experiences instead of stuff. That's the way to spend your money. Travel's wonderful, but it's one of the top expenses that can strain your budget. And then I mentioned in our last segment, it's just dining out. For most of you, it can increase during your retirement. And dining out today isn't cheap. 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Email me if you want to take advantage of this. 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My team will know to contact you, get a couple pieces of information. We'll do everything virtually. You don't even need to come to the office. We'll generate this for you at no cost. 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
1: 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Opinions expressed in this broadcast are provided for information purposes only and may change without prior notice. Information presented should not be regarded as a complete analysis of the subjects discussed and should not be construed in any way as an endorsement or inducement to invest or an offer to buy or sell any securities. The sales content should not be viewed as personalized investment advice. A professional advisor and tax professional should be consulted before making any investment decisions or implementing any of the strategies presented. Different types of investments involve varying degrees of risk, and therefore can be no assurance that any specific investment or strategy will be suitable or profitable for clients' portfolio. The tax and estate planning information offered on this program is general in nature. Always consult an attorney or tax professional regarding your specific legal or tax situation. The firm only transacts in states where it is properly registered or excluded or exempt from registration requirements. Registration is not an endorsement of the firm by securities regulators and does not mean that the advisor has attained a particular level of skill or ability.
22: It's not just good conversation. It's your voice on the weekends.
2: To follow up on what happened last fall with the 12-day war, and their capabilities were degraded dramatically, but not completely, I think you step back, look at the broader picture, that there are points in time in history when you got to move and you got to take the opportunity as it presents itself. And if this is an opportunity to get rid of that nuclear threat, the terroristic threat, and so forth, once and for all, I mean, that's got to be the hope. Is there still going to be some elements out there in days ahead? Probably so. How do you kill this regime that they don't sign up for capitulation or surrender or submission? That's not in their vocabulary unless they're dead. So that's what we're up against. But still, I think there's points in time in our history when you got to say, we got to do something. We, the leader of the free world, this country has got to step in and make it happen. And I think that's what we're doing now.
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24: Door intelligence briefing yesterday, nothing so far has been announced.
29: Kuwait's Ministry of Foreign Affairs condemned the attacks on X.
28: This is Fire,
29: President Trump
28: your financial
29: is
28: advisor
29: plans
28: with
29: for a
28: Greg
29: big
28: Ayler.
29: Overhaul
30: the financial
29: at the Kennedy
30: industry
29: Center
30: is
29: following
30: VCR
29: a judge's
30: they
29: ruling.
30: President
28: Trump says he has no interest in overseeing the major renovation of the Kennedy Center unless he is free.
30: Does
28: the financial industry system work
30: physically,
28: more for
30: financially,
28: you or
30: and
28: for
30: artistically?
28: Them?
30: The idea in a social media post,
28: because
30: the president
28: you're
30: says
28: more successful
30: or you're now have
28: more
30: zeros
28: control
30: in your bank
28: account,
30: of the
28: you're paying more for your services
30: Congress.
28: Has never made sense.
30: The move follows a ruling
28: shining
30: by a federal judge in D.C. ordering President Trump's name to be removed from the Kennedy Center's facade,
28: now,
30: finding the center's
28: fire,
30: board did not have the authority
28: Greg
30: to unilaterally
28: Ayler.
30: Change the name. The judge also
28: and welcome
30: put on
28: once again to Fire Your Financial Advisor. My name is Randy Cook. Each week, Greg and I sit down here and talk through some of the issues
30: the
28: of retirement and some of the stuff that you might be thinking about,
29: another
28: worried
29: federal
28: about.
29: Judge has
28: Let's get it all out on the table. And if you haven't chosen someone to help you with all the planning
29: of
28: aspects of retirement, consider
29: America's
28: Golden Reserve.
29: And
28: as we go through the show today, I think you'll find out why. Greg, how are you doing today?
4: I'm doing pretty good. It looks like we're breaking into some good weather, Randy. Mm-hmm. It looks like we may be through the spring of the Midwest. I think it was snowing. I was in Nemacolin like 2 or 3 weeks ago. It was snowing. I showed up. It was snowing. And now the kids are in the pool. The weather's broken and it's kind of nice. I had an interesting conversation. You know, sometimes I get cornered. I'm like a F-list celebrity. I'm great. I'm great with the retiree crowd, boy. You know, if it's bingo night, it's like Mick Jagger walking through those hallways. And I got cornered at this business thing. And they're like, hey, Greg, do you mind, you know, sharing some insights with retirees? Any advice you could give? And it's like, okay, broadest open market. So I'm so tired of talking about the same things. I said, actually, I do. And in addition to these shows, I write a lot. And one of the articles I'm writing for an editorial that I'm playing around with, I'm gonna do a little test run here. And if no one likes it, I'm not going to do it, Randy. So you guys are going to be the first to hear this pitch. Okay. But everybody talks about the number one disease. You know, the rampant viruses are very popular right now in the news. You're hearing the antivirus, COVID virus, all these things. And I said, you know, what's the number one critical killer for aging? And I said, I think it's Facebook. And let me break that down. I think everybody was like, what? And I'm going to close the loop on this. So I think most doctors that are somewhat in the know in this area know that for aging, one of the hardest things to do and one of the, you know, most underdiagnosed things is loneliness. Mm-hmm. Loneliness leads to mental decline. I mean, there's just 1,000 health things that you can tell. You guys can do your research and that's pretty well founded. I don't think that's an argument. But this wave of technology that has crept in and infected baby boomers is social media. And I think it's circular. I think everything goes through its cycles. And as you can tell, people are cycling off screen time. A lot of people are realizing that it's probably not in your best interest to be staring at a screen just physiologically, right? Like they're finding it, the stuff it does to your brain and all kinds of nasty physiological realities, which I didn't dive into. But what I did like to dive into was human connection. It shows that particularly men lose a lot of friends when they retire. It goes to almost, you know, half, then a third, and they stopped interacting. And it's really hard for them to do this. And what I witnessed firsthand, and you know, if you listen to the show, I lost my father earlier this year. And I know I bring that up a lot, but he is a lot of the inspiration of how I think about these things. My dad had a best friend for 25 years who he didn't speak to the last 5 years of his life because of a Facebook post. Mm. And what does it mean? I mean, everyone disagrees and agrees on everything. Like there's nothing so trivial as political or religious or arguments that don't belong in a permanent sentence online. And then I just thought to myself how many times I've seen my uncle, my great uncles, my uncles, my dad in a family outing, sitting on a side couch, scrolling through Facebook with his grandkids running around, with kids running around. And you're missing it. Like you are completely missing this special interaction of life, the golden years, and you're being zombified by a thing that adds no value in your life. Forget retirement. If I can get you to do one thing, cancel Facebook. It adds nothing to your life. Don't lie to yourself. It's like addicts, right? Like, oh, no, it's, I get to hear about my grand. No, you don't. Like, it's not a grandkid thing. It's a nibby nosing. I'm going to flip through and see what's going on. And I'm going to, you know, the worst vices are fed. The algorithm knows who you are. It feeds you your worst vices and then just keeps pumping and pumping. And you're the product, right? Like, that's when the reality of that whole thing is you are the product. They want you to buy stuff. And they're tricking you into digesting more and more content and more screen time. And then it's less lifetime. Jonathan Haidt's an expert. If you guys want to hear some awesome books about that, H-A-I-D-T, he's a fabulous author that is probably the world's greatest expert in social media and all the harm. He's been pioneering a lot of stuff of getting out of kids' hands. I know Australia and Europe are banning social media. And I hope that these retirees take this seriously and realize this is a virus and it does nothing. It's not additive. It doesn't make your life 1 millimeter better. And it takes more than it ever will give. So, you know, that's my grandstanding for my new article. If you're a client or coming out, it should be out in our next newspaper that we do every quarter, the Golden Quarterly. I will do an editorial that has research and findings and all kinds of fun stuff. But I'm really motivated by this because I feel strong and I saw it real. I see it real time in my life. I see it at dinners when people aren't talking to each other. Couples, older couples are just both on their phones scrolling through the feeds of Instagram or Facebook. And it just makes me sad.
23: There goes all my golf videos on YouTube. Homer. You're listening to Fire Your Financial Advisor with Greg Ehler at Golden Reserve. And as we talk about retirement, as you can tell, we talk about retirement in all different ways. It's not just about investments in the market. Yeah, we're going to handle that coming up next, but we're also going to talk about the emotional side of going into retirement and some of the issues that you face there as well. It makes Golden Reserve really very, very different when we talk about retirement planning. And we'll tell you more in just a few minutes. So last week, before we started the show, you and Justin were talking back and forth about Intel and how Intel had gone up. I looked it up, 200% or so. So I started looking at some of these things. It's insane the amount of growth that you're seeing in some of these different companies in the tech area for our market. It took Micron 37 years to reach a market value of $100 billion. It took them 3 days to get to $200 billion. So, I mean, when you look at that, that to me is just scary. It doesn't seem real. Is it real? I don't know. And in this particular article that I was looking at, the retirement planner said you need to have 1 foot on the gas and 1 foot on the brake in this market. And I thought to myself, all right, how? And then I thought, is that really good advice for retirees? Is this an article that somebody who's going into retirement or in retirement should even really be looking at? Greg, what do you say?
4: It's a tricky one, right? Shiny, big wins are alluring and they make people feel like they're missing out. I mean, Randy, if I said, listen, we're on a trip and you don't like to drive. Let's say you hate road trips.
23: Okay.
4: And we're in a car together and I'm like, hey, Randy, we can go across this bridge that doesn't look very safe and there's a 5% chance it breaks. What do you think? It'll save us 2 days.
23: I still don't like it.
4: What about 1%? What if there's a 1% chance it breaks? Half a percent?
23: What's my number?
4: What's your number, right? Like, the risk has to equal the reward.
23: Got it.
4: And if it doesn't, you don't take the risk. Mm-hmm. And when I look at Intel, let's talk about Intel. Mm-hmm. We can talk about this at length. Everyone's championing Intel. I missed out. Well, let's talk to some people that bought Intel at 55 in 2022, 3.5 short years ago. And then we called them on 2025. Let's say you put $1 million in Intel. Like, hey, their chips are on everything. That's the future. Well, now it's worth 19. That's a 65% loss, Randy. Mm. That means if you have $1 million in Intel in 2022, you have $350,000 in 2025.
23: Ouch.
4: That's a year ago. So some of this growth is based off loss. So we have to be careful on how we read these headlines. They may not be as sweet as they seem.
23: Mm-hmm.
4: 2025, again, a year ago, they were at 19 and they were at 55. I can tell you why some of his business practices, Intel, stopped really focusing on things that made them Intel. You kind of take your eye off the ball, no different than Blockbuster or Xerox or any of those companies that, you know, that went away. In 2026, they're at 124 now, to your point. But a 65% loss, do you think people are going to sit there when the market's doing 22% and they're going to keep their money in Intel and they're going to keep doubling down? Or are they going to put their money in NVIDIA or Meta or, you know, Alpha, you know like all of these different things that are out there and they miss the bang? So I share this because context matters. Everyone thinks that everyone's making money on Intel. It's not true. A few people are making money on Intel. A lot more people lost money on Intel in the last 5 years. So it comes down to what risk you want. The gas break is an interesting analogy. What if I don't want to do either? What if I want to be on the back of a train that's just moving at a constant pace and I know exactly how fast it's going to go? And I know what stops are ahead. And it's not going to go too fast. It's not going to go too slow. And I don't have to worry about manually making all these decisions. Because when I hear gas and brake, I think, man, that feels like a lot of work. I'm retired. Am I trying to pick winners now? Or am I trying to pick what vacation I'm going on? And I thought it was the latter. And I think that's how most retirees feel. When you start thinking about, all right, I'm going to time a stock. Well, let's make it easier. I don't know if it's easier, but it's easier than picking a stock. Let's pick a recession. I thought it was interesting. If you go online and say, what's the chance of a recession in 2026? Goldman Sachs says 25%. The Poly Market, which if you guys know what that is, that's the one where you can bet on basically anything, is 22.5%. Kalshi, which is another market where you can basically bet on anything, is 17.5%. And JP Morgan, old Jamie Dimon, thinks that's 35%. That feels kind of high. That's a brave. If I told you there's a 35% chance a bridge is going to break, are you going to be on it, Randy?
28: Uh-uh.
4: One of the smartest banking institutions in the world said the bridge was going to break. Now, I'm not saying that these are right, but gosh darn it. Like the average recession over the course of, you know, history basically loses 3% before the recession, 6% during the recession. The last recession we had was 2008. We lost 57%. Yeah, 2022 wasn't quite a recession, but we lost 19%. You know, there's different rules on recessions and how we think about the market. The SOM rule is if we have 3 months of unemployment that averages out to be 0.5% more than the lowest point the previous year, that's a recession. That's one way of looking at it. Another is looking at the GDP. Do we have two consecutive quarters of GDP decline? That's another way to look at a recession. I mean, it's kind of a subjective economist thing to say it's official, it's a recession. But like my concern for all these people, it's a really long-winded way of throwing a bunch of data at you. But I think it's important to realize that I want to be on the train that I know how fast it goes and I know how slow it goes. And will it ever go backwards? My trains that a lot of retirees don't want trains that go backwards. And those options are out there. It just may not go as fast. And maybe that's okay. So instead of worrying about when to break and when to speed up and when to time the market and when not to lose 65% to Intel and when to win money with Intel, maybe there's a better route. Maybe we leave that to the Wall Street goofballs who gamble for a living and you get back to the big decisions of Alaska or Cancun. I mean, that feels like a better analysis for most retirees. And that's what most retirees should be doing. Not worrying about what's going to happen in the stock market. And I hope that's what this show says. No one freaking knows. No one knew about Intel. No one knows. And that's the whole point. The takeaway here is let's get on more predictable investment trains and leave the guessing to the goofballs at the blackjack tables in Vegas and enjoy your retirement. And don't feel like you're missing out because you're not, because most people had lost 65% before they got back some of it in this last run.
28: 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All around Austin and across Central Texas, the number is the same. It's 737-333-3335. That's 737-333-3335. 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
9: Sandy, it says on the screen you're a teacher. Want to get your thoughts on this. There's a story in the Daily Mail about a high school teacher. She's a 10th grade English teacher, and she's quitting because of the technology. Well, she says these young minds are being destroyed by the technology. They're playing games, they're copying assignments using AI and ChatGPT, and they're not learning a thing, and she's so frustrated that she's actually leaving the profession as a result of it. Do you see some of the same things?
10: I happen to be an 11th grade English teacher, and absolutely. These kids, I can't even let, they'll ask, can I listen to music while I'm writing? No, because I've had children who have AI dictating to them through their headphones as they're writing a paper. So you can't trust them to do things online, you know, if you want to have them write their paper in a Google Doc, say. It's impossible to trust them because they can cheat. And I agree with her. That's what I mean also about the fact that they can't think because they're relying too heavily on these things to think for them. And I understand her frustration. My students have to write everything by hand. I have a student who used AI to write about her favorite place. What the heck? I mean, wow. If you can't write about yourself, it's ridiculous.
26: To be the devil's advocate in this conversation, Sandy, the AI is pushing our culture that direction where you don't have to think. You just have to ask the right questions in ChatGPT, and you can get a job in this country. The technology is pushing us towards a lack of focus and mindless knowledge. 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
1: Is that when people retire, when 75 to 90%, if you have $2 million and 1.5 million of it is in a IRA, which frankly is a lot of, in our experience, that's what it looks like. You got 1.5, you got, you know, and then you got another half a million in after-tax accounts or cash. So that's the reality. That's the really real world that they don't like to live in. So then we're like, well, what do you do? Well, unfortunately, most financial advisors have the following sentence with their clients. Hey, Randy, you know what? You don't have to pay tax on any of that 1.5 million. You know that?
2: Get
1: until you're 73.
2: Okay.
1: By the time you get there, it'll be 75.
2: Mm-hmm.
1: How does that sound? No tax.
2: I like it.
1: Does it sound great? You know what it also means? It means that you can't touch 3/4 of your life savings your entire life.
2: I don't like that.
1: That's what they're telling you. That is the flip side of the coin of telling them, you know, we'll talk about the tax stuff. We'll get there, right? Everybody wants to hear the tax stuff. We'll talk about the tax stuff, but let's talk about the life stuff. I think more time should be spent on the life stuff. If you're not spending your largest asset, what are you waiting for? The average human life expectancy in America is like 78. What are you waiting for? There's a lot of things you can get more of. The thing we can't get more of is time. We can't get more time on this world. And when the clock runs out and the spins stop spinning, hey, are you going to be there wondering, shoot, why did I put off the African safari, the Europe trip, the spoil my grandkids, pay off their colleges, whatever, you know, dream muscle car, hot tub, sauna, fancy toilet that squirts your butt, all of those fancy things that you may think about buying. And have put off because you didn't want to pay tax. I got bad news for everybody. Uncle Sam always gets paid, ladies and gentlemen. It's just a question of when and how much. Just because you die doesn't mean you win with IRAs. Like, I made it. I died. Did not spend most of my IRA. Guess what? Your kids are probably going to spend 30% on tax now. Congratulations. You lost the tax lottery. Let me explain to you how and why. When you're living your life and you're retired, you usually are at some of the lowest income tax brackets. It just is math, right? You don't have a wage. So, and maybe you haven't turned on Social Security. Maybe you have. Doesn't matter. Either way, as that money is lower, you can take more out and convert it to a Roth or just take it out and spend it at that point in time than you'll ever be able to do in your life, most likely. You're in your lowest income tax brackets. It is a graduated tax in America. The more you take out, the more tax you pay on each bucket of dollars. It goes up. For each bucket, even a millionaire pays the same amount as someone that makes $10 an hour in that first bucket. And as it goes up, each graduated tax gets higher and higher the more income you have. So when you're taking money out earlier, you're winning in taxes. The actual secret, and that's what Uncle Sam's genius is, the way to beat Uncle Sam is to actually pay the tax. Now, it has to be systematic and smart. But as you take money out, you're beating Uncle Sam. Because if you wait and a spouse passes, you go from a couple rate to a single rate. And guess what? They're higher. The thresholds are lower, so you're going to pay more in tax. You could go from paying 10 cents, 15 cents on a dollar in your IRA to 20 or 25 cents on the dollar. Your spouse could pay double because you died and you didn't take anything out of your IRA or your 401k. And then when it goes to your kids, people think, oh, wow, hey, the kids inherit it tax-free. No, they don't. That's 100% a lie. They get that confused with the step-up in cost basis. There's two different tax things there. If you give someone a house, they get the value of the house of the date of your death and they sell it. They don't pay capital gains. But if they inherit your IRA, they get the full tax bill at their tax rates, not mom and dad's, which most likely are their highest earning tax rates. So they might be in the 30s, heck, even the 40s, depending on what state you live in. So now on $1 million IRA, you could have got it out, listened to Uncle Greg here at 100, 150,000 and kept 850,000, 900,000. You wait too long and you pass, then your spouse takes it out. Now they're going to pay $250,000 and you only keep $750,000. Or you don't listen to us at all and you listen to your financial advisor who gave you bad advice saying, hey, just wait till just take the RMD. Why would you pay taxes if you didn't have to? All that mumbo.

0: jumbo, which is the worst tax advice ever. And all of a sudden, it goes to your kids and they're paying 30 or 40%. So you're losing almost half your IRA to taxes, where you could have kept 800 or 900,000 of the million. And it's just math. It's just taxes. It's not even arguable. It's not subjective. It's completely, you can figure out what tax you're going to pay down to the penny every year. So our tax plans are 7 to 10 years. We build them for our clients. 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We update them and then we execute them. So not only do we build the plan, but we don't just talk about it like most financial advisors. Our retirement planners actually execute the plans. We have a tax meeting every year at the end of the year to take any extra draws, to make sure we're converting these things to Roths. We're getting all that money out as efficiently, as fast as possible. Because don't kid yourself, Randy. Do you think taxes are going lower? Have you seen what's going on in Washington, California, New York? You don't think that's eventually going to come? They're increasing their taxes. So how much longer can we hope to have our country's lowest income tax rates? I think with trillions of debt, I think it's a fool's errand to think that this isn't the best time to get your money out of your IRA as fast as possible and have a plan to do it so it's not reckless. That's what we do. If you come get a roadmap, we build you a IRA tax plan at no charge, no obligation, no cost, to just see what it would look like. If you end up becoming a client, we execute it over the next 7 to 10 years to make sure we get it out of there paying the least amount of tax possible.
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7: Corey DeAngelis, he's a school choice evangelist. Well, he shared a tweet overnight, and this is from an independent journalist here in Austin, undercover, talking with an official inside the Office of Equity and Inclusion. That is the new name of the Diversity, Equity, and Inclusion Office. And you'll hear this video. It's basically a new employee with a secret camera talking to this City of Austin employee at the Office of Equity and Inclusion. Well, here's how it unfolded.
8: Can we just rename it to...
9: Well, we have renamed it to the Office of Equity and Inclusion.
8: Oh, okay.
9: So, it still has equity there.
8: Right, as it should.
9: Hopefully, you will continue our work.
8: Yeah.
9: It's so important. Have you gone to our undoing racism training?
7: Yeah, you heard that last part. Have you gone to our undoing racism training?
10: What does that even mean?
7: I think that's something that every City Austin employee has to go through. Undoing racism training.
10: Undoing racism. Because, look, first and foremost, when I was a kid, people didn't put this ridiculous focus on this kind of division. If you treated another man or woman equal to the way you treat any other man or woman out there, that was good. That meant you weren't some scumbag racist.
7: That's how we all operate. That's how we operate.
10: If you're not an anti-racist, with his Jewish, just a Marxist dog whistle.
7: Sure.
10: You are a racist as far as they're concerned. And so I imagine they want you to go through this, ending racism training.
7: No. Undoing. Undoing racism training.
10: Because they want you to be an anti-racist.
7: Is this something that City Austin employees have to go through? Yeah,
10: I guess so.
7: It's part of the requirement to be employed.
10: And something like that would just be so insufferable. I wouldn't want to work for any public or private entity that forced that upon their people.
7: Hey, Keith, what's on your mind?
11: 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I'm on my way to my anti-racism training, so yes, I thought I'd chime in.
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7: The Austin School District is moving ahead with a plan to consolidate some schools to address a budget deficit. The district blames its budget gap on a declining enrollment. Why are there fewer kids enrolling in the AISD as the population of our city continues to grow?
10: I think obviously more options for charter schools would be one of them, but also there have been declining outcomes in AISD for a long time.
7: When parents have a choice to send their kids someplace else and they can afford it, they do.
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7: Chrissy is checking in from North Austin this morning on this homeless issue. You got two competing efforts. You got the city cleaning up some encampments. You got the state sweeping in several days prior doing the same thing. And, well, the state's making some great progress. Chrissy, good morning in North Austin. What are you thinking about?
15: Good morning. So, you know, it's so interesting when you hear the mayor and the czar. And basically what I hear is a lot of complaining. And really in this world, you have, you know, people that complain and the people that provide solutions. And so I'm sure that they don't need the governor's permission to provide solutions. I'm sure the city knows where every single homeless encampment is. All they have to simply do is work. They go, oh, I see the governor's task force is over here. Let's take a team out. Let's give some flyers out. Let's say, hey, come to this location. We're going to provide you this, this, and this. Because apparently the city has millions of dollars at its fingertips. But where is it actually being used? I don't even know, you know, besides a few hotels, where is all the money going? You know, where is places to help people get cleaned up, to go for job interviews, to get help with their addictions? Where are those places in the city? It should be really well known.
7: It's a great point. That's an outstanding point. You're absolutely right. This is a real opportunity for the mayor to step up and solve a real problem, right?
10: Yeah, sure.
7: Instead of, just sugarcoating this money pit that we've created, this homeless industrial complex. You're right, Chrissy. A full city audit would go a long way in restoring some credibility and trust at City Hall, but the mayor is fully embracing the politics of the time.
10: Yeah. Yeah, in fact, I imagine if you had a mayoral candidate who was genuine about a full top-down third-party outside audit and followed through with it, that you'd probably find a wildly successful candidate, mayor that could actually draw people together.
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1: 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The new numbers are out, and we'll share them with you coming up next. And if you're one of those families that says, we don't talk about politics, we don't talk about religion, we don't talk about money, I've got a story for you coming up in this segment. All right. So, Greg, we talk a lot about how much people spend per month in retirement, and the new numbers are out from 2025, so we've got them for you. And guess what? They haven't moved that much. Last year, the average retiree spent about $5,000 a month, about $60,000 a year. One of the things, though, that they did is they broke down what you spend your money on. So 36% on housing, 15% on transportation, 13% on healthcare, still no fun. 13% on food, 7% on utilities, still no fun. 3% on clothes, 3% on household operations. And yes, here it is, finally, 5% on entertainment. So I wonder, Greg, as somebody sits down with you and they figure out where their money is going to be spent, do they think that they're going to spend a whole lot more on entertainment? Do they have an idea of what this kind of reflects here? Or how can we bump the fun money up?
0: Well, I mean, think about that. That's $3,000 a year.
1: That's not very good. Come on, man.
0: $250 a month.
1: Golly.
0: I mean, you probably can't get appetizers. If you're going to a dinner.
1: I know.
0: Right? I mean, you're not even getting the blooming onion.
1: No.
0: I mean, you're skipping on the blooming onion? Come on now. these numbers always, I mean, they surprise me and don't surprise me because I know them, but mm-hmm. I'm always like, man, the financial industry has done such a great job of brainwashing retirees into thinking that they're going to run out of money. And then when you look at this, you're like, a lot of people are, you know, sending me messages, Greg, my Social Security is almost 60 grand. Exactly.
1: Mm-hmm.
0: Exactly. So you're really not even spending any of your life savings. The 30 years you poured into working to do whatever you wanted, you're now not even doing it out of this weird fear that you're going to run out of money. So I'm going to do some exercises here, and I would ask everyone to do this. I know you probably won't right away, but I would implore you to give it a shot. For 1 month, double the spending that you have budgeted for fun. Get an extra fancy bottle of wine, go to a nicer steakhouse, do an extra trip, do a weekend trip to Nashville, whatever it may be, just 1 month, and tell me if your financial house comes crashing down the following month. I'm guessing I know the answer. Now, once that's done, let's do it for a year. Let's overspend 1 year. Do me a favor. Sit down with your spouse. And I promise you, it will start off being a little uncomfortable, and then it will get really fun really fast. All right. So listen to this guy on the radio. He's kind of a nut, but I think he's on to something. And we're going to sit down. And last year we spent, let's say somebody spent $5,000 on entertainment. Let's spend 10. Or if you spent 10, let's spend 20. Or if you spent 20, let's spend 40. And let's see if the whole world ends the next year. Because you can course correct for a year. Maybe I'm wrong. And you're like, oh my gosh, Greg, my whole financial house is upset. No, let's see what happens that next year. Fly first class instead of economy. Go to a little nicer hotel. Upgrade to that next level of wherever you stay. Do a little extra night out on the dinner to, you know, get that sauna you've been looking at. Hot tub, spa, home project. Upgrade your car. Do anything and then just sit back, because 1 year is not going to break a retirement of someone that's saved, right? Like if you've got $2 or $3 million saved, $1,500,000, whatever you have saved, relatively speaking, that 1 year, that 1 month isn't going to change anything. But if I'm right, and unfortunately and frustratingly, I normally am, you're going to keep doing it. And you may spend double the following year. And your memories are going to go through the roof. And your experiences are going through the roof. And this life that you never thought was possible is going to be at your fingertips. And you're going to start spoiling your grandkids. You're going to start doing family trips where you're paying for everybody. And it feels great to have everyone together and give this amazing experience that your kids or your grandkids are going to the national parks. I want to take every grandkid to the national park. I want to rent a catamaran in the islands in the summer, and we want to go island hopping. I always wanted to do that. I want to get on a cruise ship and do Alaska with the grandkids or with the kids or with a group of friends or with all my cousins. Go do it. What is stopping you from living? And if I can trick you into just doing these little things, and then you can see, oh my gosh, my accounts still went up. I did all this stuff that Greg told me to do, and my accounts actually got bigger from January to January. Then I would ask you to spend a little more. I would dare you to get into that principle. It's not made of plutonium, folks. It's going to be okay. Get in there, spend and live a little bit more. And you know how strongly we feel about this? I'm not joking. We feel so strongly about this. Over the last year, we've built an internal travel agency at Golden Reserve. That's how serious we've taken this. We have a full team that does nothing but complimentary trip building for all of our clients. Not only does it do complimentary trips, if you want to go somewhere, we'll build it. No charge. Why? We want to help you dream. We want to give you no excuses. We'll do all the booking. We'll pick the vendors. We'll go find all that stuff out. Why? We want to make it easier. Not because I want to be in the travel agency business, because there's no money in it, let's be honest. But there is a ton of enjoyment, and my clients are so happy. It's so rewarding. All we hear about is this stuff. We do a quarterly travel magazine that we build that's fun that everybody gets to be part of. We also do group trips where we take groups of our clients to different places around the country. We're going to Bahamas this fall. We're going to Vegas and you know, in the winter. Why? Because people like to do fun stuff. Let's go see some shows. Let's go live a little bit of life. And let's be around people like us that want to go have a good time, have some laughs. Go spend some of that hard-earned money. Let's get rid of all of the excuses. And if I can do that, folks, I start to win. I start to win big, because you're going to do more and it's going to be contagious. It's a you know, it's the kind of virus you want. It's the fun virus. And then you're going to be doing more and more, but often and often, if you get off the typical talking points of financial advisors, no one wants to go to a boring Monte Carlo analysis of, you know, derivatives and all kinds of blah, blah, blah. Or, hey guys, everything's good. It looks like you need to spend a little more. Let's talk about where you want to go on vacation next year. What meeting do you want to go to? If you know that you're safe and your financial house is taken care of and we don't have to worry about it, wouldn't you like spending all your time on all the fun stuff? That's what retiree is supposed to be about, Randy. That was my dream when I built Golden Reserve. I'm hoping it's coming to reality every day. And seeing this stuff happen at Golden Ticket, our travel agency, makes me so happy. I thought of this idea when I was on a trip with my kids and I was flying somewhere and I was sitting there in my notebook reading Joey Coleman's book about how to spoil your clients. And I was like, you know what? I'm not doing enough. I'm not doing enough to be different. I'm talking about spending their money, but I'm not helping them. I'm not giving them confidence. So that's how the income forecast was built, to give people confidence that their money wasn't going to run out. And then to add on to that, I'm going to actually help people spend their money because I think that's what life's all about. And, you know, hopefully, if you have questions about it, give us a call. We'd be happy to share that information. But the income forecast is that permission slip that shows people what's going to be left in 25 years if they keep spending that same amount, Randy. And I think they're going to be surprised that that number usually grows.
1: Well, there is something I refer to as finger shake radio. And a lot of these financial shows that you hear are finger shake radio. Don't do this. Don't do that. And this show is different. This show is saying, go out and enjoy your money. You've worked very hard for it. Let us help you. 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What do you want to do in retirement? Let's get all that together and throw it together and see what comes out. If there's some gaps, is there some things that we need to talk through and plan through? Let's do that. We call that the roadmap. 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
19: Doctors in California did research on 460,000 teenagers over a number of years and specifically were seeing the outcome of those who smoked marijuana. And the doctors say they're very, very alarmed at the percentage that ended up with psychotic disorders such as schizophrenia and bipolar disorder. Now, they emphasize not every teenager is going to end up with these psychotic disorders, but they said an alarming percentage are ending up with these psychotic disorders, and they said they're concerned that the public may have been led to believe that marijuana is totally harmless, it's organic, and it's really not that harmful.
20: Well, yeah, when you think about how many cities or states have gone ahead and legalized marijuana, it was based on how is it any different than alcohol? Why shouldn't people be allowed to smoke marijuana? But the potency seems to have changed over the
19: years.
20: Yes,
19: it's much stronger. Let's go to Raymond.
21: I thought that this topic of marijuana was right up my alley this morning because I'm 34 and I started smoking weed when I was 14. And I just recently have gotten to the point where my life is stable enough that I felt like I could get off of marijuana. And, you know, the weed is way stronger. It does come with psychological withdrawal. For about the first week that I was quitting, I'd get home from work and I'd just cry because my brain just didn't feel right.
19: Mm-hmm.
21: But I just wanted to call in to say that if there are people out there listening right now that have a heavy dependency on THC, you can get off of it. It is uncomfortable. The studies that they did in the 90s and early 2000s, by the time I found them as an adult, I was very much in agreement with them. I was like, oh yeah, if you start smoking weed too young, it causes this psychological dependency. If you're not talking to your parents about why you're depressed and you have such a young, malleable brain, your brain very quickly decides like, oh, this is just how I handle my issues.
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4: 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I started out having 5 homeless encampment properties to clean out. 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I'm at 12 right now. All these individuals that I meet in these homeless encampments, they're ducked in these camps that people from Wisconsin, North Carolina, New York, these people are coming out from the woodwork, man.
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1: So one of the big celebrities that passed away last year was Hulk Hogan, and we're now learning about his estate, or lack thereof. His daughter, Brooke, was named the executor, but because of all the family infighting, even before Hulk died, she decided to step aside from that role. She said, I don't want to have anything to do with this. Now that dad has passed, she is regretting that decision. Here's what she had to say.
22: I said, Dad, like, I wanted to talk to him about it first. I wanted to be like, what do I do? Like, when something happens, what do I do? Who do I talk to? What do you want me to do? And he never wanted to talk about it, which I think, like, any parent needs to talk to their kids about what happens. And he had everything laid out, but he didn't tell anybody what was laid out. And I think a lot of people were caught off guard.
1: Okay. He had everything laid out, but chose not to talk about it, chose not to share it. And she now is kind of dealing with that fallout. So, Greg, as a estate planning attorney, this is how this whole company started. Let's talk a little bit about that. You know, you're walking in and you're looking at your kids and you're saying, okay, how much conversation should we have about this? She's kind of suffering from it. What do you say?
0: Yeah, I mean, for people that don't understand this, we started off as an estate planning. Tim and I built Ehlers Tollings in 2010. So we started off in the estate planning world. And we met thousands of retirees and obviously over the years have helped people navigate nursing home crises and death and all the things that, you know, go hand in hand with estate planning. And the universal truth is there's some like tried and true advice that we try to give people when they're building their estate plans. And there's a lot of attorneys that, you know, it's more of an art than a science. If you talk to 5 different estate plan attorneys, they'll tell you 5 different things. I'm right, they're wrong. So let's start there. Because again, I think they're self-interested. So the things when you're building an estate plan is, when should I do it? Well, there's no tried and true time to deal with estate planning, but let me give you the big thresholds. When you're 18, you should have your powers of attorney. So if something happens to you at college, the hospital can talk to your parents when you do something stupid and you're in the hospital or something happens, right? Then you get to, you know, let's say the next big one usually is marriage. Right. So marriage, you got to update your stuff to make sure you name your spouse and da-da-da-da-da. Then you have kids. Who's going to take care of the kids? That's guardianship. That's another big threshold. Retirement's the next big one. It changes everything because most people haven't updated since they had their kids. When people come to our, you know, as an estate planning attorney, most people have not touched their wills. Hey, I haven't done anything since I had our kids 20 years ago or 15 years ago. And that's perfectly normal. So it's the biggest one. The most building that has to be done from an estate planning document standpoint happens when you are retired. Like right where the good old Hulk, Hulkamania, right? Like that's when a lot of the work gets done, right? You've got your wealth situated. You've got your family dynamics situated. All of that foundation gets built there. And most times that includes a living will that basically says, here's what you do if 2 doctors say that I'm clinically brain dead. A lot of times it says, pull the plug. Don't keep me alive if that's your intention. And that way that burden doesn't shift to your loved ones. The second is your healthcare power of attorney. If you can't act, who can make your healthcare decisions? People think their spouse can do it. They can't. It has to be named. Financial power of attorney. Who has access to my bank accounts? Again, spouses think they have access to their spouse's accounts. They do not, until because they're like, well, I'm a beneficiary. They're like, he's still alive. she's still alive. So until you pass, that doesn't shift. Healthcare power of attorney, financial power of attorney, living will are all documents that are only operative when you are alive, when you're incapacitated, when you can't make decisions, whether it be cognitive or you're in a coma or surgery, et cetera, et cetera, et cetera. Those things are super important. So those should all be updated. And when who you name as agents is really important. Don't just cheat and split it with your kids. Usually one kid's the emotional one, one's not. Who's good with finance? Who's good with money? You don't have to be a financier. You just need to be good at paying bills to be a financial power of attorney. Like there's a lot of advice we have as we build these things out. Then you have your will, which is kind of your backstop. If you forget, here's where my stuff goes. And then usually for almost everyone that has a $500,000 to $2 million, you need some, you know, we believe that a trust makes sense. Why? You can have more control. It's private. It doesn't go through probate. You don't have the probate costs, the probate expenses, the court, the attorneys. You can also add delayed distributions or different types of things to it, which is nice. It also has some other fun tax stuff. So different kinds of trusts for different things. Some trusts get nursing home protection. Some trusts get probate and tax protections. You know, there's all kinds of fun stuff to analyze at that point in time. Fun for us. I'm sure not fun for you guys. But there are a lot of options out there. And when you're getting to Hulk Hogan's question here, when you start giving money away and it's very predictable, like, all right, hey, we're going to give everything to our three kids equally, a third, a third, a third. And we're going to make sure, you know, when we have that kind of situation, is it important that you tell everybody when they're going to get their money or how they're going to get their money? Maybe. I think it's important to say who's in charge. Hey, Billy's going to be the trustee. Susie's going to be the executor. And Bobby's going to be the healthcare private attorney. Well, make sure they all know, right? Because we're going to name our spouse first, but after that. So like that conversation is probably extent. You don't have to tell them how much money you have. You don't have to tell them, you know, all that stuff of when and how you're going to make it. You can. I think it's best practice. But to me, it's not as important because it's even. It's the same rules. Everybody's getting the same stuff. It's just like, who's going to be in charge? I think that's an important conversation to have. And then you tell that person, hey, call this, you know, attorney, call this, you know, here's their information. All super important. This is as important, if not more important than the documents themselves. The documents are lame. Anybody can put documents together. It's the people that can execute them that actually matter. So when does it get hairy? Well, what if you have grandkids? You start putting things in grandkid trusts. Then we have to have harder conversations. Is it its equal share or does it come out of that kid's share? When we start doing grandkids, we do a lot of grandkids stuff, right? Because why? People are living longer and people are giving money to their grandkids more than their kids. So, or at least a portion of it. So then you got to start figuring that out. I would have those conversations with the parents. And what if you have one, you know, a kid that didn't have kids? Do they get hit by a portion of the grandkid trust? Like all of these things have to be decided and that's up to you. There's no right or wrong way to do it. And I promise as long as you have the conversation during your life, it will go better. Now, the time and where you have to let everybody know what's going on. When you start disinheriting or treating kids differently, I would strongly recommend not just having conversations, but putting things in letters together. You don't have to outline your plan, but hey, Jimmy, you know, and there's ways to say it. We at this point in time, Jim is not part of our estate. This goes out to Jim and his family. This goes out to all the siblings. Why? It sounds awful, but if you're going to disinherit a kid, they probably should know. And if you don't know and you don't do that, it does a couple things. One, it sets the expectation, but I promise you, they will sue you. And the trustees and the other kids, the second mom and dad die because if they're blindsided. It's guaranteed lawsuit and the only person that wins is a lawyer. If you send this letter, you're codifying your intent. It's a great legal tool so that people know what's going on. And you're saying, I'm doing this with sound mind. I wasn't influenced. I made this decision earlier in life. So when you're doing things like that, I think it's really important to draw lines in the sand so that your kids know what's going on. All of this sounds really complicated. That is why I think financial advisors do a very terrible job planning for legal. They usually just give someone a business card and say, go figure it out. Or, hey, I have a bunch of ideas. You should do a SLAT, a CRAT, a CRUT, a defective trust, an offshore trust. Like they give you all these buzzwords because they read about them in their CFP. It's complete nonsense. They shouldn't be allowed to talk about it. They should be barred from saying anything about legal because whatever they say is usually wrong or it's out of context or it's too hard to administer. They don't have enough money. There's just all kinds of problems. So when you come to Golden Reserve, Ayler Stallings is our preferred law firm because I'm Greg Ayler and I own a law firm. So when we do that, we do a complimentary inventory of your assets and then we provide some direction. And then if you become a client, you get a complimentary meeting and all of your legal documents are included in our annual fee. Whether or not you use them doesn't matter. That's actually part of our service. We care so much about that we pay for it as part of our fees to either update your docs or give you new docs. Or if you want to use your own estate plan attorneys, we'll pay for them. That's how much I care. I'll let someone else do them. I'm not thrilled about that because usually they don't do a very good job. But these are the things that matter because it's the quarterback. It's the glue. Everyone worries about what to do during your life. What happens after your life matters too. And having the right humans there, because I think a lot of people try to use the electronic stuff. I'm like, okay, so is your mom going to call the 1-800 number when dad dies and talk to some guy in India? Is that the plan? Or do you want to call and get, you know, JT, Chris, Rhonda, Christy, Selena, Jesse, Tim, Anna, Chad, any of our people are all going to be the person that answers the phone on the worst day of your life. Don't you want someone that you know that's a human to help support your spouse when you pass or when you have a nursing home event? Like, that's what actually matters. Just so everybody knows, like, everyone thinks the trust matters. All the trusts are the same. All the wills are the same. They're not, they don't matter. They matter, but you know what I mean? They don't really matter. In the scale of mattering, I am so grateful that my mom had all of these people talking to her on the worst day of her life. My team was talking to my mom about all of her legal stuff. And they were there for her and they made it easy. And here's how you get your death certificates. And here's how you close these accounts. And here's what you do with Social Security. And you have one point of contact. You're not bouncing around from a bunch of people. That is the magic of having a team, an estate planning team behind you in retirement. They may not be in front of you, but they're behind you. And it's a break the glass moment, folks. It may not seem like you need it until you need it. And that's why they're there. That's what all of that's for. And I think that gets lost. You're not buying documents. You're buying humans. And that is, you know, the real legal protection plan is part of every plan we put together. Every roadmap we have has a legal protection plan. And I think it gets so overlooked and marginalized, but it's actually one of the most important things that we do for families because I see it every day.
1: Retirement planning is more than just investments. I'm going to say it again. Retirement planning is more than just investments. 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
7: We got an update on the cheating Canadians in the Olympics.
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7: The damn Canadians always cheating.
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8: Complete and total loser.
7: Well, can't the Canadian curling star, Mark Kennedy, he's a real beta. He claims that he was set up by a premeditated camera to catch him in the act of cheating.
10: Wait. He cheats, he gets caught, and he's the victim?
7: Yeah, the Canadian curling team is now claiming to be victims, and they were caught in a camera double-touching the stone. And everybody listening knows you never, ever, ever double-touch the stone.
20: That's bad.
7: You never double-touch the stone. Here's what Kennedy says. They've come up with a plan here in the Olympics, and as far as I know, to catch teams in the act of, you know, at the hog line. That's the line where they have to let go of the stone before it, you know, crosses. Says this was planned. It was kind of evident that something was going on when they were trying to catch us in the act. Well, they did catch you, Mark.
10: Yeah, they did.
7: You cheater. Well, Kennedy and Coach Paul Webster accused Sweden of setting up cameras to catch them cheating. How dare you set up a camera to catch us cheating? Kennedy says, I know we're not the only team that they've done this to, so I think this was, I don't know what the word is for it, but it was premeditated plan to try to catch us. Well, Sweden is firing back at Canada. This is great, man. You got Canada and Sweden fighting some of the strongest countries on the planet.
10: Right.
7: And if you include France, right? You got to include them, right? Well, Sweden's firing back at Canada, saying that they've been sounding the alarm of the alleged Canadian cheaters for 7 to 8 years. Nicholas Eden, he's on Team Sweden. He says, we've been saying this, gosh, for 8 years now. The media crew decided to place a camera at the hog line to see if it's really happening. And we've all, the world has seen the Canadian, Mark Kennedy, double-touch the stone.
10: Yeah, how could he even argue against it? He's mad because he got caught. He's embarrassed. By the way, looks like the Brits got in trouble for that too a few days ago.
7: You got to keep your hands off the stone, man. Yeah.
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24: Yet, I'm Paul Stevens, Fox News. President Trump looking to make a quote-unquote final determination on a proposed ceasefire extension with Iran.
25: It does remain unclear at the moment whether Iran has indeed agreed to the president's key asks, and that includes Iran's commitment to never obtain a nuclear weapon. President Trump also demanded unrestricted shipping traffic in the Strait of Hormuz and the removal of mines in the waterway. And regarding Iran's highly enriched uranium, the president says the stockpile will be unearthed by the United States, which it is agreed is the only country along with China with the mechanical capability of doing so in close coordination and conjunction with the Islamic Republic of Iran, plus the International Atomic Energy Agency, and destroyed.
24: And that's Fox's Madeline Rivera with details from D.C. Anti-ICE protesters clashing with police, and several were arrested in New Jersey outside of the Delaney Hall ICE Detention Center. Fox's C.B. Cotton.
26: On Friday, state troopers actually took over security operations outside the facility at the direction of New Jersey Governor Mikey Sherrill. She called it an effort to create a, quote, peaceful protest zone. But our cameras capturing tense clashes between protesters and law enforcement. New Jersey's attorney general released a statement saying a, quote, limited number of people set off fireworks and threw tear gas at law enforcement, prompting state troopers to temporarily clear the area. In her statement, she added that there were, quote, overwhelmingly peaceful protesters at Delaney Hall.
24: And some pro-ICE protesters were seen outside that facility earlier this morning. Coming up tonight, we'll find out who we matched up with the New York Knicks in the upcoming NBA Finals. Defending champ Oklahoma City Thunder set to host the San Antonio Spurs Game 7 of the Western Conference Finals. Tips off at 8 p.m. The NBA Finals will resume on June 3rd. 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
2: News Radio KLBJ Radar Weather Watch. Summer-like heat continues for the next week. We'll look for mostly cloudy skies, high 91. Considerably cloudy tonight with an overnight low of 71. Tomorrow, nice and sunny with a high of 92. That's your News Radio KLBJ Radar Weather Watch. 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
10: 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Today's show is all about the 401k. I know this is a big piece of retirement for many people, but it is just one piece of the retirement plan, an important one. We're going to dig in today with Ryan Wheelis. Ryan, welcome in. How's your week going?
13: It's going great, my friend. We have a great podcast coming out. Really good information. The guy we interviewed is a guy named Fritz Gilbert. Okay. Folks, you don't want to miss this one. We spent so much time in this podcast interview with Fritz. He's got a blog out there called Retirement Manifesto. I'll give him a nice plug here on the radio. But it was interesting because we spent more time talking about the emotional side of retirement than we did the dollars and cents.
10: Yeah.
13: And it was really fascinating because what people don't realize is when they leave work, there's a lot more from work they were getting than just the paycheck.
10: Mm-hmm.
13: Right. You know, they were getting accolades, recognition, they were getting structure, they were getting purpose. You know, there was all these elements that you don't realize that you were getting. And it was pretty fascinating to have a conversation with this gentleman. So folks, check us out at Redefine Retirement Podcast. It is absolutely worth the listen. And I'll tell you this, I believe the emotional side of planning for retirement is equally as important as the financial side by a mile. So make sure you tune in and check it out.
10: Yeah, you can just search for Redefine Retirement. It's on YouTube. Also, whatever podcasting app you use, you'll find Redefine Retirement there. Just search for it and really dig into that emotional side. As Ryan mentioned, people overlook that all the time heading into retirement, and it can really throw off the successful retirement. But today, Ryan, we're going to focus on more of the financial side, right? The 401k, a big piece of that retirement puzzle that you work through. And today we're going to talk about, you know, what happens when you leave a job? What do you do with it? Do you roll it over? Do you move it somewhere else? We'll talk about the taxes. There's a trap inside your 401k that most people aren't planning for. And then also, how do you turn that 401k into a retirement paycheck, Ryan? So this is a big topic because most people are relying on the 401k, aren't they?
13: Well, I mean, the 401k for most folks, Ben, is the largest asset that they have and is what they're going to use to finance their ideal lifestyle in retirement. And I said the ideal lifestyle for a reason, because to figure out where you want to go and what you want to do, you have to create a vision for how you're going to spend your time in retirement, all right? Because there's a couple of phases. The first one's the honeymoon phase, right? The honeymoon phase is about a year or two. You go travel, every day becomes Saturday, and you embrace that. But then if you're not careful, you move into the disorientation phase. And the disorientation phase is where you really don't have any purpose. You don't know which way's up or down. And Ben, it's really fascinating because a lot of people find themselves, nearly 40% of retirees out there, by the way, find themselves depressed after the honeymoon phase. Mm-hmm. Okay. And then you move into the trial and experience phase where you're out there kind of trialing and erroring. What am I going to do with my time? Some folks choose to do charity. Some folks embrace other hobbies. Some people pick up golf. I mean, whatever it is, but you're trying to find your way. And the last one is a purposeful retirement. Like, what are you, you're living with purpose. And it's fascinating to me because the 401k is going to finance whatever vision comes out of the four phases of retirement. Okay. And how do we get there? Right. Well, we got to get there by asking a series of questions, folks. And when you sit down and talk with one of my people at Allied Wealth, we have 99 questions that we take people through to get an idea of where they are today, where they want to be tomorrow, and what they want to do in retirement. Once we have those questions answered, then we move over to the 401k and we say, okay, listen, you've got this large asset here. What do we do with these dollars to position them in a way that allows you to finance this ideal vision in up markets and down markets and sideways markets? And Ben, I think that's the most important aspect of retirement. And I think that's where one area that Allied Wealth and Redefined Retirement really stands out in a big way. It's why we're different.
3: Yeah. And remember, you can always text the word plan to 21,000. Take up that opportunity to get a second opinion on your 401k, right? I know a lot of people think about the 401k. They're putting money away. They're contributing every month, Ryan. Maybe they're picking some investments. They don't think the long term, right? What do I do when I move and leave this job? And then how do I turn that into a paycheck? And as we dig into this, I want to start with, you know, that moment you change jobs, that 401k. What do you have to be thinking about? Because paycheck stops and 401k changes from an accumulation account into a retirement income tool.
13: Well, let's look at it two ways, Ben, because you said two things there. You said change jobs, right? So yep. If you change jobs, what you may not know is your 401k plan is now eligible to roll over out of the 401k plan into an IRA, all right? And a lot of people get concerned about that, Ben, because they don't realize that it is a non-taxable event to do that. Now, why would you do that though, all right? Does it make sense to do that? Well, what a lot of people don't know is that in the 2008-2009 financial crisis, a lot of people prior to that were trading 401ks way more than the government and ERISA felt like they should be able to do. So after that financial crisis, the companies that offer these plans did not want the responsibility of a successful retirement and savings amount of your doing to be on their shoulders. So they watered down these plans in a big way. They put all these rules and stipulations in. So largely what you have is about 25 funds to allocate your capital to, all right? And so the question I always ask folks is this, listen, is there a possibility that there are better opportunities outside of your 401k plan, thinking that there's over 12,000 mutual funds in existence, by the way, not to mention ETFs and stocks and bonds and commodities and, you know, AI stocks and private equity and private credit and life insurance and annuity. There's all kinds of stuff out there to invest in. But by making that transition, what you do as you open up the world of opportunity that exists outside of a 401k plan. And that's such an important thing to do because, you know, we have people come in the office, Ben, and we'll look at their current 401k plan funds. And what I'm looking for is two things. I'm looking at the return they're getting versus the risk they're taking, okay? So if they're going to a new job, what I want to do is keep the return high and I want to keep the risk a little bit higher. And the reason why I want to do that is volatility is a very good thing when the market is going up, okay? And if you're going to work for 5 or 10 more years, there's a strong chance the market's going to be higher 10 years from now than it is today. So if we're adding money to the plan and we're getting that company match on top of it and we experience some upside volatility, that's a very, very good thing. So I want to make sure that we're being a little more risky, so to speak, in our growth years of our 401k where we're contributing, okay? Now, if we're moving into retirement, the game changes tremendously. We don't want to have that high volatility in retirement. We don't want to be taking on more risk. We want to smooth out the returns. We want to smooth out the ups and downs. And the reason why we want to do that, Ben, is this. You move from putting money into your 401k each month, okay, and during while you're working, to taking money out of your 401k each month, each quarter, each year, however you want to do it, to finance your ideal lifestyle in retirement. And if you're always drawing money out and the markets are down, what you're doing is locking in losses and selling investments at a loss to produce the income that you need. And I think it's really important too to understand that when you roll the money out of your 401k, what you're going to do is you're going to create purpose for your dollars. You're going to compartmentalize and segment your dollars into various purposes. You're going to have a long-term growth bucket. You're going to have a midterm growth bucket. You're going to have an immediate income need bucket, all right? And those invested dollars are going to accomplish different things. So for instance, if we look at someone who retired into 2000, 2001, and 2002, a concept called sequence of returns risk destroyed their portfolio, especially if they didn't purpose their money coming out of the 401k. Meaning, if you had all your money in an equity-based portfolio, All right. You are in a situation to where you likely drew too much money down, compounded by the losses you took in the portfolio, to where you're never going to get back to where you were before you retired. All right. So think about it this way. What if instead of being dependent upon just one strategy, I purpose my money, I segment it out and create purpose for my different segments. And now I'm in a situation to where if the market's going down 3 years in a row, I've got a bucket of capital to draw from that's not dependent upon the stock market. I'm not locking in losses at a low point. All right. Because if you think about it this way, Ben, the biggest risk people face in retirement is the first 5 to 10 years. And if you can get through that first 5 to 10 year period and avoid sequence of returns risk, the longevity of retirement and the probability of you living a good retirement goes through the roof. But so many people don't even know what I'm talking about. They think their 401k itself is a plan. And I have news for you, folks. A 401k is not a plan. It's an investment vehicle that allows you to accumulate money and not pay tax on the contributions, get a company match, not pay tax on that company match, get growth over the long term, not pay growth on that money while it's growing, all right? That's what it is. But to get the money out of the 401k and financial retirement, it takes a plan. And I've got a team of certified financial planners standing by right now to help you build your very own written comprehensive financial plan so that you know where you're going, all right? If you plan for this stuff, you know where you're going, Ben. And I can tell you right now, the people that do planning and really think about it are oftentimes able to retire much earlier than they thought possible, retire on less money than they thought they needed, and they can stop trading those time for dollars. Why is that important? You get 12 good years in retirement, folks. 12 good years. Most of us retire at 65 because of healthcare. We don't go to Medicare until 65, which means we've got until age 77. At 77, that's when our 12 good years are up, all right? So get a plan. Stop trading your time for dollars. You can do that right now.
3: Yeah, just text the word plan to 21,000 to start that process, right? It's very simple. Just pick up your cell phone, text PLAN to 21,000. If you're within 10 years of retirement or recently retired and you still have money in that old 401k, now is the time to reach out to Allied Wealth by texting plan to 21,000 and ask for that complimentary 401k retirement review, right? Find out where you stand, where you need to go, what adjustments you can be making to that 401k. And hey, how to turn that into income, right? That's the biggest piece of that puzzle. So we'll get dig more into this 401k conversation coming up right here on Redefine Retirement with Ryan.
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29: This war is going about as good as it possibly could. And just think back to, that's what bugs me about a lot of the politicians, the gloom and doomers like Schumer and some of these others that are just, you know, wringing their hands and essentially surrender almost. It's like, think of our history. Think of revolutionary times, the War of Trenton, when Washington crossed the Delaware. I mean, our backs were against the wall in 1776. In World War I, the Battle of Belleau Wood, when the Marines Marines barely saved Paris and drove the Germans back. And at the Battle of Midway in World War II, when our backs were against the wall, it's after Pearl Harbor, the Japanese were dominating the Pacific. I mean, in a matter of weeks, we have done a lot of damage to Iran, and it's not over. The economy, the gas prices, a lot of we're taking some short-term pain. But you got to give this thing time to play out. That mindset is not helpful.
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1: Let me squeeze in. Roberts wants to weigh in on the law, the new bill that was approved by the House and the Senate. It's on the governor's desk for his approval. It would mandate that the Ten Commandments be placed in every public school classroom. And the ACLU is filing a lawsuit against the state to try to block this. Robert, good morning. What are you thinking about?
5: So I'm a Jewish American, and it turns my stomach to come to agree with the ACLU on anything. I mean, really, it makes me throw up in my mouth, frankly. But I have to come down on the side

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0: Hi, this is Tom McKay with Audiovisual Consultations. 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
2: Really, what we're trying to do is provide education. What we're really spending a lot of time on right now, Ben, is actually estate planning. And estate planning is interesting because they're like, wait a minute, Ryan, you're a financial advisor putting on an estate planning class. And I'm like, absolutely, we are. And here's why, folks. When you talk to our attorneys, which we have many of them that we work with throughout the state of Texas, they will tell you time and time again, the most important role in an estate plan is the role of the financial advisor. And in fact, one of my advisors, Caleb, does a great job with this, by the way. He comes into the workshop and he's got a big binder. All right. It's a big, thick binder. He went to meet with his estate planning attorney and got all his stuff done. And he walks into the estate planning class and says, listen, folks, let me tell you, a lot of us think we have an estate plan or we don't. We need one. But here's the most important part. If you don't do it the right way, you can take this entire thing and throw it in the garbage. And he throws the binder in the trash, right? And what he's saying is this. The number of folks out there who don't go to step two and connect their estate planning attorney with their financial advisor, because the financial advisor ultimately here is the quarterback, by the way, to make sure that the beneficiary designations on your accounts, on your property, on your stuff actually points to your trust. If you don't take time to do that, folks, okay, what is going to happen is what you think is going to happen to your dollars when you pass on is not going to happen because you didn't take time to properly coordinate your beneficiaries. And I can't tell you the number of times I've seen people come in and go, hey, Ryan, listen, we got a trust. We're good. Okay, cool. Let's do a beneficiary review of your accounts and let's just make sure. And then, Ben, we found out in this one instance that the ex-wife's name from years ago was in the 401k plan.
3: Not great.
2: So if that husband would have died, even though his trust said one thing, the beneficiary designation on the 401k plan still had the guy's ex-wife as the beneficiary. And it was a contentious divorce. Imagine that, right? So just little things like that are so important. And Ben, this is another one. We're getting off the 401k topic here for a second, but this is super important because, you know, people who are estate planning minded, what they are trying to do is protect dollars and make sure their assets go to their beneficiaries in the most efficient manner possible. All right. So one of the things we do at our estate planning classes when folks come in and we do an estate plan review for them is I always ask them, okay, listen, you've got $2 million here. All right. How are these dollars invested? Well, Ryan, we've got an advisor and he moves things around for us. Okay, cool. Do you have any idea how much risk the advisor is taking with your money? And are you certain that this $2 million or more will be here in the future to pass to your beneficiaries? And every single time I get the answer, no. So I'm always trying to figure out, are you being adequately rewarded for the amount of risk your advisor's taking with your money? And is there a way to reduce that risk, increase that return, lower your cost, and create a situation to where the probability of those dollars and more being there in the future are more certain? Not guaranteed, but more certain, okay? That's an important part. The other one, Ben, is this. Hey, listen. You've got $2 million. Great job. You've got $5 million. You've got $10 million. One guy's got $20 million. Okay. And ask him, listen, when your kids inherit this money, you've got a lot of this money inside of a tax-infested retirement account, like a 401k, IRA, whatever you want to call it. All right. What you may not realize is a major law change happened under the SECURE Act. And that law change now requires a beneficiary to liquidate a 401k or IRA account over a 10-year period. So if you've got two kids you put through college and they're making call it $150,000 a year and they're single, okay? And you go dump a 401k or IRA onto their inheritance, you leave it behind to them, all right? They're going to have to dump anywhere from $200,000 to $300,000 a year in income on top of their ordinary income they're earning from their wages as single filers. What that means is nearly 37% of your IRA and 401k are going to be lost to taxes. So do you have a tax plan? Because at Allied Wealth, we are distribution specialists. I don't care if you leave your money in a beneficiary designation form or in a trust or however you do it. At some point in time, those assets are going to have to be distributed. And right now, whether you realize it or not,

0: Mr. and Mrs. Jones, you are following the government's plan. And the government's plan is very good for the government and very bad for your beneficiaries. So if you want to take the steps to protect this money using a trust in an estate plan, does it make sense you're protecting it and making sure you're getting adequately rewarded for the risk you're taking in the markets with your money, okay? And you're cutting the tax man out of your portfolio and not tipping the tax man on the way out. And Ben, it's a mind-boggling to me the number of people out there that have advisors and have estate plans to where these things don't add up and don't match. And that's why we do these classes and folks love them. They learn so much when they go to them.
1: Yeah, that's just a little preview of what you can get out of those classes. Really, they're just so valuable to people that are getting close to retirement or in retirement. And you can find out more about the upcoming ones. And hey, reserve your spot as well by texting PLAN to 21,000. Again, PLAN to 21,000 to learn more about those classes and workshops coming up around you. So we're getting into the 401k, talking about this too, Ryan. I know we talked a little bit about, you know, reasons why you'd move it out, but is the answer always very simple? Hey, you roll it over, move it elsewhere, or are there times where you actually leave it?
0: Well, there's some times when you should leave the money in the 401k plan, Ben. You know, we've had a lot of layoffs here in Austin. We had them in Houston and San Antonio and Dallas too, and Beaumont. And what people don't realize is that if you're laid off at 55, okay, you can access the money in your 401k plan and not pay a 10% early withdrawal penalty on that distribution, all right, which you normally would pay for taking money out of your 401k plan before reaching age 59 and a half. So you can avoid that by leaving your money in your 401k. Now listen, if you get laid off at 55, all right, and it happens, folks, bad things happen to good people all the time, okay? The thing I want you to understand is that your 401k can be there to help bridge the gap between the current situation you're in until you find the next job, all right? You know, and here's the other thing too. You may not be aware that you may actually have enough money to retire at 55. And a lot of people are in that situation, Ben, where they didn't even realize it. And they've got laid off. They come see us. I'm like, you know what, dude? If you don't want to go back to work, you don't have to. But we got to leave the money in the 401k plan, because if we don't, you're going to be subjecting yourself to taxes. And I can't tell you the number of times I've seen people do that. They come to me and go, well, this advisor told me to roll my 401k plan over to an IRA and let them work with the money. I'm like, well, that's real good for them and not good for you, right? Because you're giving up the rule of 55 that's available inside of your 401k plan. So that's a layoff situation, right? If you're changing jobs, I'm a huge fan of opening up the world of investment opportunity that exists outside of my 401k plan before I roll it into a new 401k plan. For example, AI stocks. Let's just take, you know, Micron Technologies, okay? I'm not saying buy that stock. I'm not saying sell that stock, all right? If you want to go look at it, go talk to an advisor, call us, whatever. But that stock has been on fire. Now, you can't buy Micron Technologies in most 401k plans. There's a few out there. You can do a self-directed brokerage account inside the 401k plan. Very few, by the way. But you can't buy Micron Technology. Well, man, that stock has gone from like $100 a share to like $700 a share. That's pretty cool. Actually, it's over $900 a share now.
1: Yeah.
0: You know, and so it's incredible. That's the kind of opportunity that exists outside the 401k plan. Now, listen, if you got money in the 401k plan, you're not completely hopeless, because you buy the S&P 500. It's a cap-weighted index, and you can participate in a lot of the AI stocks that are out there that are doing well. But there's just so many opportunities that exist outside of a 401k plan that don't exist inside of one. It is that simple. And then the other thing that's important too is it's, you know your retirement income personality. That is such an important thing, all right? What do I mean by that? Well, you know, if you are okay taking risk and you're okay having a cash bucket of 3 years to live on if the markets are down and knowing that the markets will recover over time, if you're okay with that stuff, you have a risk-based income personality, and that's okay. All right. You can invest your money into a portfolio of index funds or stocks or tactical portfolio management, whatever you want to do. All right. And as long as you understand that over the long term, for instance, there's been a 20-year period where the market didn't make money. Okay. That you're going to be okay, even though there's going to be some ups and downs and some peaks and troughs of the market going up and down during that time frame. That, hey, that's great. Cool. We can hook you up with that. No problem. Right. The challenge, Ben, becomes people who don't know their income personality, who don't want to ride the ups and downs of the stock market to receive the retirement income, who are concerned if the market drops, they may have to go back to work or go be a greeter at Walmart. Now, nothing wrong with being a greeter at Walmart if that's what you want to do. They're happy. They're shaking hands and kissing babies and all that kind of stuff. But, you know, the bottom line is this. You may not be in a situation mentally, okay, to where you want your income and retirement coming from a risk situation. And Ben, there's one more scenario, by the way. It's if you think you're okay with the risk and suddenly the market goes down 20 or 30%, and then you find out you're not okay with the risk, you find out you want your income coming from a different direction. And that's where things like a personal pension plan comes in, a guaranteed income contract comes in. There's a lot of opportunities out there to build into the portfolio things that provide guaranteed income, okay? And so there's just so many reasons to at least engage and explore what's out there above and beyond the typical watered-down 401k options.
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1: 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We hear from people every single week that say, I wish I would have done this a little bit earlier. I was maybe a little nervous about calling in. I didn't love where I was standing, or maybe I didn't have a lot of the answers I think you might have had questions about. So don't worry about all that. Just pick up the phone, start now with that planning process, and find out more about Allied Wealth by texting plan to 21,000. So Ron, we're talking 401ks, and I keep hearing you talk about these tax-infested retirement accounts. What are we talking about here? Yeah.
0: Well, I mean, Ben, think about it. When you, you know, we have a 401k, a 403b, 401a, there's all kind of things out there. But basically, a company-sponsored retirement plan, all right? And, you know, when you put money into the plan, you don't pay tax on those dollars. And when the company match goes in, you don't pay tax on those dollars, even though it's compensation to you. You don't pay tax on it. Then, while the money's in there cooking and growing, you don't pay tax on the growth, all right? Now, here's the challenge. Withdrawals are 100% taxed at ordinary income tax rates, which, by the way, are the highest income taxes and income tax rates you will pay, all right? There's none more than that. So, what's interesting to me is people look at the amount of money they have in their 401k and, you know, they have $1 million, $1.5 million, right? And they like, you know, they're like, hey, that's my money. Well, is it? Because if you have to pay tax on every dollar that comes out of that plan, that account, whatever you want to call it, doesn't some of the money belong to the IRS?
3: Yeah.
0: So, Ben, if you've got $1 million 401k, and let's just for easy math purposes, because I know people are driving down the road going to Home Depot, you know, $1 million 401k and your effective tax rate is 20%. What that means is $800,000 of that 401k is actually yours.
1: Yeah.
0: Or IRA. It's a big difference, bud. Okay. And so it's important to understand that the taxes are a big deal. And most people are lopsided when it comes to retirement. And what do I mean by lopsided? I mean that you have anywhere from 80% of your assets to 90% of your assets, you're going to use, or money that you're going to use to finance your ideal lifestyle and retirement in that 401k IRA structure. You're tax invested. Okay. Now here's a challenge. We start spending money in retirement, and at Allied Wealth, we're big on doing what we call a smile spending plan.
1: Okay.
0: All right. So when you retire, you've got 12 good years. Those 12 years are your go-go years. Okay. Then you get to about RMD age and you move into your slow go years, because when you get older, folks, it just happens. We tend to slow down. It is what it is. Okay. And then of course we move into our no go years where we slow down even more. Well, Ben, in most circumstances, the slow go year slow down and the no go year slow down represent a decrease in expenses. Or a decrease in spending, okay? Well, now what happens is we move into a situation where we are forced to take RMDs, required minimum distributions, all right? And what those can do is create havoc and tax nightmares, because you may only be spending, I don't know, 60 grand a year, 100 grand a year out of your IRA, whatever it is, okay? And that may be all you need to live the life you need to live and cover your expenses and have some fun and go to dinner and that sort of thing. Okay. But now because you're RMD age, the IRS says, oh no, whoa, $100,000. Oh no, that's not enough. You got to pull $300,000 out of your 401k IRA and pay tax on it, because the only two guarantees in life, Ben, are what?
1: Death and taxes.
0: Death and taxes. So you're getting closer to the end of your life and we want to collect our taxes from you. And that's exactly what's happening. And so these RMDs can get large. They can mess you up and put you into higher tax brackets. They can create a situation where you pay way more tax than you used to on your Social Security benefits. Yes, folks, those benefits are taxable, by the way. They can cause your Medicare premiums to spike. It's called IRMA, folks. Income-related monthly adjusted amount. All right? The more income you have, the more Medicare premium you pay. IRMA. Not good Aunt Irma, the bad one. Investment taxes, all right? And you could pay additional taxes on other investments. And then to blow it all up, Ben, when one of you dies, the surviving spouse has 1 year left to file in the joint tax brackets and still has to take those massive RMDs. So the taxes on those go up big time when one of the spouses passed away. And lastly, estate planning. when your kids get the money, they're now forced to liquidate millions of dollars in IRA dollars over a 10-year period, plus the growth. So this is a tax time bomb, Ben, and it's a big problem that people could solve by picking up the phone and calling Allied Wealth, connecting with us, and helping them understand there's an opportunity to mitigate this tax liability that so many people never take advantage of.
1: Yeah, that phone number right now. Jot it down, 844-944-7555. You can also just text the word PLAN to 21,000 to schedule a discovery call. 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And if you aren't having these conversations about taxes and tax planning with your advisor, it's worth a phone call to Allied Wealth to find out how they implement their tax strategies, what part of the conversation that is, and how much of that puzzle, that retirement puzzle, those tax conversations happen to be. Again, 844-944-7555, or just text the word PLAN to 21,000 to schedule that complimentary call. And taxes, Ryan, I just said it, but not every advisor is doing this, right? This is not something that if you walk into any advisor's office, they're going to talk tax planning with you.
0: Ben, a lot of companies out there, believe it or not, are precluded from giving tax advice. We just had a client come on board, by the way. Okay. They've been at Chase Bank for 25 years. All their money is invested with an advisor at Chase Bank. But guess what? They left to come work with us because the advisor doesn't do what we do at Allied Wealth. It's interesting. And the tax planning side of it was a key driving factor for them when we showed them this tax time bomb and what they're facing. So it's interesting, folks, because when you move into retirement, your paycheck goes down, your income goes down. That's a great thing. And then when that happens, from that point up until you reach RMD age, you're in the retirement tax valley, okay? You have the greatest opportunity to start doing conversions of IRA dollars over to Roth IRA dollars and greatly mitigate the taxes you're going to pay in the long run, whether you pay them, your spouse pays them, or your kids pay them, all right? And so if your kids, by the way, are beneficiaries on your accounts, then you care and you want your kids to get the most of your dollars that you worked your butt off for that they can. You don't want that money going to Uncle Sam. Uncle Sam's going to blow it on stupid things, all right? Heck, your kids buy too, by the way, but at least your kids wind up with money, all right? And so, you know, folks, it's really important because that window can save you so much money over the long run. I've got plans where I have shown people retiring at 60 and 61 to where by 73 years of age, 74 years of age, 75 years of age, they have converted all of their IRA dollars to Roth IRA dollars and literally pay no more taxes or very little taxes for the rest of retirement. And their effective tax rate is no more than it would have been had they not done the conversions. But they just pay the taxes by not doing the conversions forever instead of paying them up early while tax rates are low and getting rid of the tax man. It's amazing. And then when we always talk about this one, and I said it once, but the widow's tax penalty, this is the most punitive thing hidden in the tax code that so many people don't even know about. And it's called the widow's tax penalty, all right? So a married couple may be fine while filing jointly because you can have more income and being in a lower tax bracket when you're filing jointly. But again, when one spouse dies, the survivor has to move to the single filer tax brackets, which means you can have half the amount of income you had to stay in the tax bracket you're in. But guess what? RMDs are there. They don't go away. One Social Security check goes away, but usually the size of the RMDs, you've not done good planning, offsets that, and you're still in a situation where you're paying a lot of taxes that you could have mitigated had you done some proper tax planning. One thing too, Ben, is that right now, tax rates are low. We're the second best tax environment we've been in this country in the history of the United States. But guess what? We're also in a situation where the interest on the national debt is $1 trillion a year or something like that. $38 trillion in debt. We just spent a gazillion dollars in this Iranian war. And folks, I got news for you. You're going to go through 15 election cycles in a 30-year retirement. 15. Do you think things are going to stay the same with 15 election cycles ahead of us? Absolutely. The answer is no way. Mm-hmm. So take advantage of the great environment that we're in right now while you still can and pick up the phone and give us a call and help my team of advisors build out a great tax plan for you and help you not tip the tax man in retirement.
1: Yeah, it can make such a huge difference, and it's just a phone call away. 844-944-7555. Again, 844-944-7555. You can also just pick up your cell phone and text. If that's easier for you to do, just text the word plan to 21,000 to schedule that discovery call with the team at Allied Wealth. Most people know how to put money into a 401k, but very few have that written plan for how to take it out. And that's what we're talking about here on Redefine Retirement. Still more to come.
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23: There were some projections that the city might have to withhold as much as $17 million in spending on social services. A lot of the assumptions and the modeling for the city budget going into 2027 has to do with this consolidation of our IT workforce. And then get this, the consolidation process, officials say the goal is natural attrition rather than layoffs. Well, that explains why it's going to take so long. We're just going to let people attrit, just let them leave on their own. Why is the city so unwilling to cut staff? Oracle just laid off 3,000 some people. And these big companies know sometimes you got to take drastic actions to right-size your business, to realize dollar savings. And you don't just wait till people quit on their own.
2: 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Has anyone told you about Coast to Coast AM tonight?
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1: 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So make sure you check it out. 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Ryan, you know, we talk 401k here, and I know people look at their 401k statement all the time, and it tells you what you have, but it does not tell you what you need to do, does it?
0: It doesn't, bud. And quite frankly, there's no advisor who helps you with it either. And that's why we do a lot of allocations for people in Houston. They call up the show and say, Ryan, you know, how do I allocate my 401k plan going forward? And we're happy to give you that advice, by the way, folks. And guess what? We charge for that. Zero. Okay. Until you can roll your money out of your 401k plan, we can't work with it, but that's okay because we believe in helping people. And if I help you allocate your 401k plan, guess what? You're going to come back to me when it's time to roll that 401k plan over and work with my team at Allied Wealth. And we want to help you grow those dollars and help you understand what you're investing in, understand the risk you're getting, the return you're getting, all that sort of thing. And we do that all the time, by the way, folks. So just reach out to us and connect with us. And we're happy to help you in a big way. Now, Ben, you're right, because the 401k plan itself, it's not a plan. It's a vehicle you use to accumulate money, all right? And so what's important here is to understand that retirees do not spend account balances or pie charts. They spend income. Your 401k should be coordinated into a written retirement paycheck plan. So how do you do that? What is that? How does it work? Okay. Well, retirees do not spend percentages. They spend dollars. This is important, by the way. We talk about this all the time about spending the average. You know, the market's average, this, that, and the other. And I'm like, well, let's go back to the year 2000 to 2025 and the S&P 500 index. The market averaged about 9.6% during that period. But if you started with a $1 million portfolio and you took $50,000 a year out of it over 25 years during that exact period, guess what? I think you had about $120,000 left, maybe $140,000 left in 2025. You're done. You're 25 years into retirement and you're out of money. That's a scary thing, by the way. Okay. So percentages are important, but they don't matter. The amount of dollars you spend are important. All right. So how do we figure out what that is? Well, Ben, we always like to start with what we call the income gap. Income gap analysis is such an important thing to understand how to do, all right? And so let's just assume that someone's got an expense level, for easy math, to cover their food, their water, shelter, clothing, access to health care, medicine, transportation, and let's throw a vacation in there too because you didn't work the whole your whole life not to be able to do some traveling and enjoy yourself, okay, in your golden years, all right? And let's just assume that that number comes out to $70,000 a year, all right? Now, let's assume you're also going to retire at 65, okay? Got Medicare, no problem. Wait till you take Social Security until 67 for FRA, okay? And let's assume your Social Security income is $35,000 a year, all right? So you take $70,000, which is your demand for your non-discretionary expenses, and you subtract out $35,000, which is your Social Security income. And that gives you $35,000 a year that your portfolio needs to cover, growing for inflation over time, to get you where you want to go. All right. Now, we can look at additional things like, do you have a pension? Maybe you've got a $20,000 a year pension. Will that cut your need from $35,000 to $15,000? Right. Maybe you don't, because most people don't, by the way. Do you have rental income? Any other income for other investments? Right. And so what we're trying to do is figure out a gap to find out how much pressure is placed on your retirement accounts, okay? And for instance, what we do with that gap, assuming that you need the $35,000 a year's income coming in, is we divide it by 4%. And that means we need to have $875,000 saved to produce $35,000 a year in income, and we're getting another $35,000 a year from Social Security. That covers our $70,000 a year need, and we can basically retire and have our basic expenses met, okay? Now, we want more than that, folks. For sure. I don't want to just live on basic expenses. I want to live. I want to thrive in retirement. I am not trying to go sit at home in a lazy boy rocking chair and do nothing. I understand I've got 12 good years here, maybe 15 if I'm absolutely lucky, and I want to slide into the grave worn out and tired. I want to make sure the last check in life I write goes to the funeral director, and I want that check to bounce. All right? That's the perfect retirement plan, by the way. You know, and sorry if you're a funeral director, by the way. Well, I've got one that called the show. He listens to the show. So I said that. So you know, how we do that, folks, is using that 401k to solve this income gap. But it's more important than that, because the next thing we want to do, Ben, is we want to segment the money. But segmenting the money is a super important part of any plan.
1: Yeah, and you can call right now, 844-944-7555. Again, 844-944-7555. If you have that 401k that you've been saving in for a while, right, but you haven't spent a lot of time thinking about, what am I going to do with this money? How am I going to use this money effectively and efficiently to create that income in retirement? Well, that's what Allied Wealth can help you with. Just text the word plan to 21,000 again, P-L-A-N to 21,000 to start that conversation and dig more into this 401k.
0: So, Ben, we're talking about segmenting money now, right? And so I see it time and time again. There's some really big name investment companies out there that sell, hey, if you've got $500,000, put your money in our stock portfolio. Now, I think they're up to $1 million minimum now. Put your money in our stock portfolio and, you know, you can live happily ever after in retirement. Hey, maybe that works. Maybe it doesn't. Okay. I don't believe it's the way to do it. And the reason why is I think that money should be segmented by purpose, meaning all of your retirement dollars should not be in the same account doing the same thing to get you where you want to go. See, you have income money. All right. Income money comes into the portfolio regardless of what happens in the stock market, in the economy, in politics. Okay. Geopolitical pressures. All right. That income comes in. It's reliable. It's steady. It's consistent. A lot of ways you can do that. You can buy 30-year treasury bonds right now. Heck, they're paying 5%. It's pretty solid, by the way. Put $1 million in, get $51,000 a year for the next 30 years. You're guaranteed to get your income. And in 30 years, you get your $1 million back. Well, if you're 65, that puts you at 95. You get that $1 million a year in income, $1 million back, and you can spend $100,000 a year, and that puts you to 110 years of age. So a 30-year treasury bond can be a great way to do that, by the way. You can probably put less money into some type of an annuity and get guaranteed income for life. Now, there's a strong chance you won't get the money you put in back, but you can put less money in the annuity than you can the treasury bond. And then compartmentalize some other dollars to grow in the future to grow to what to replace what you used to buy the annuity with. That's an option. All right. There's bond funds. There's private credit funds. All right. Private real estate funds that are helpful to for income money. All right. But then in addition to your income money, you want to have growth money. And growth money investments are different than income money investments. They're there for income protection, inflation protection, which is income protection, by the way. Okay. And long-term growth. To also leave a legacy, also do some fun stuff out there in the future with as well. All right. Then you need to do some tax diversification and tax purposing of money. So we need some IRA money for sure. We need some Roth money. We need some brokerage account money. Okay. Roth money is never taxed again. Brokerage account money is only taxed when you make money on that money. And every dollar that comes out of IRA is 100% taxable. All right. So when it comes to this tax strategy, what I want to do is this. I want to convert enough IRA money over to Roth IRA dollars to where when you reach 73, your RMD, required mandatory distribution, is equal to your standard deduction. That way you're paying no taxes on your RMDs at that point in time. Pretty cool strategy, huh?
1: Yeah, it is.
0: All right. And then legacy money. Legacy money is intended for children, grandchildren, or charity. A lot of ways you can do that, by the way. My friend Tom Hegna says, don't leave your kids IRAs. Leave your kids life insurance. Yeah, folks. And guess what? Life insurance today has never been cheaper to buy than it has in history. That's because where rates are, all right? People are living longer, okay? Life insurance can be a great way to go to pass wealth to the next generation. But Ben, these are all things that our guests and our listeners need to think about on how to turn their 401k into income. But you know the most important part of turning that 401k into income, Ben?
1: What's that?
0: It's reaching out to a good financial advisor team, like the advisor team at Allied Wealth, and getting a written comprehensive financial plan. And I can't tell you the number of folks that come into us, Ben, that already have it made. And I'm telling them, hey, listen, you got it done. Stop trading your time for dollars. You have enough money. What you can never get back, though, is the time you're trading for dollars because you don't have a written comprehensive financial retirement plan, which my team is standing by right now to build for you.
1: Just a phone call away, 844-944-7555. I know we've talked a lot today about 401ks. And look, that 401k may be one of the most important assets you have. But when you retire, that question is no longer how much is in that account. The question is, what is the plan for that money? And that's what Allied Wealth will do. We'll help you build a plan for that money and tackle all the other pieces of the retirement plan that goes into that. They take a comprehensive approach, use advanced planning strategies, including tax planning as well. And it's all a phone call away, 844-944-7555, or simply text the word plan, P PLAN to 21,000. Again, plan to 21,000 to schedule that discovery call. Well, thanks for being a part of another edition of Redefine Retirement. Go deeper by searching for Redefine Retirement on YouTube and podcast as well. 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
7: David is calling from Waco on the story about the artificial intelligence now being used in conjunction with security cameras at Kai Charter Schools here in Austin. And this is a system that they say will detect guns on campus very, very rapidly. David, good afternoon. Welcome to KLBJ.
8: Yes, I'm a safety director at a kind of mid-sized school, public school here in Central Texas. I heard your comment about the AI, and we've actually been using it for a little over a month, and it worked tremendously. It's a definite game changer for us.
9: It will detect guns in schools. How does it work, the one you're using?
8: We've tested it weekly. It's just trained to look for movement, but also it sees an object that potentially looks like a gun and somebody holding it away or pulling it out of a holster or pulling it out of a bag. And then ours works exactly what you were talking about. The AI sends a feed to a human at a control center, and then they send an alert to us. We actually get a picture of what the person looks like, and it tracks them through the building. It not only does it do gunshot detection, it also can detect a fight. It can detect if someone's fallen. It can do a lot of different things.
7: And David, that is scanning the exterior and interior of the building?
8: Yes, wherever you have cameras, and that's one of the things that's really nice about it, is that it will connect to your existing cameras. You don't have to go out and buy additional cameras if you have a pretty robust camera system, and most schools have exterior cameras and also have interior cameras.
7: And as far as you know, no one has been able to beat it so far, sneaking one pass that went undetected?
8: No. We haven't had an incident with a gun. And we've never had one on one of our campuses. This is just something that we've got a lot of things in place, and we just decided this was kind of the icing on the cake because it protects your exterior. That's one of the biggest things, is that if somebody gets out of a car with a rifle or a gun and they start towards your building, then they never get in.
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25: No announcement yet. I'm Carmen Roberts, Fox News. President Trump has yet to say whether he has approved a deal to extend the ceasefire with Iran and reopen the Strait of Hormuz and begin negotiations on Iran's nuclear program. He spent hours yesterday meeting in the Situation Room with his team.
26: In an interview with Laura Trump, he said this when asked about what would cause him to return to military action.
27: Well, a deal that wasn't going to be good for us is the line, ultimately, because, you know, I'm playing it out and we're going to see, and that's what I do. I negotiate, they negotiate, they're very good negotiators, they're crafty. But in the end, we have all the cards.
26: The White House says he held that meeting in the Situation Room for about 2 hours, going over the latest on this deal. A different tune, however, coming out of Iran. The Iranians say that the current negotiations center around ending the war and not the country's nuclear capabilities. President Trump says the strait needs to reopen toll-free.
25: Fox's Alex Hogan at the White House. A top Iranian military advisor posted on X today that President Trump is, in his words, betraying diplomacy in the talks by continuing the naval blockade and making excessive demands in negotiations. Anti-ICE protesters clashed with police and several were arrested outside Delaney Hall ICE detention center in Newark, New Jersey last night. Some pro-ICE protesters joined the scene. Fox's Steve Harrigan is there with more.
28: We've got a small pro-ICE group
11: group here, about two dozen people, and then several hundred anti-ICE protesters. They're pretty much cursing at each other, separated by some of those metal barricades. The goal was to set up a safe zone, this according to the governor, where people could protest peacefully. That did not happen last night. Instead, we saw state police march in, used shields and batons, and then used pepper spray and flashbangs to try and clear the protesters out.
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12: News Radio KLBJ Radar Weather Watch. Summer-like heat continues for the next week. We'll look for mostly cloudy skies, high 91. Considerably cloudy tonight with an overnight low of 71. Tomorrow, nice and sunny with a high of 92. That's your News Radio KLBJ Radar Weather Watch. 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
15: Hello, Austin. This is Ray Massey with Ray Massey Reverse Mortgage. So happy to be in Austin with this beautiful, beautiful city and all the gorgeous cities around it and the hills and the lakes and go hunting and go hiking. It's just God's country. And speaking of God, I like to speak about two things on this program. I like to speak about the Lord Jesus Christ and reverse mortgages. And, of course, the Lord comes first, but since it's a reverse mortgage show, we'll start talking about reverse mortgages. And I just want you to know that it's one of the greatest things, I think, that the government's done for. It's a federal government program. The first thing was the Social Security that they did. Where would we be without Social Security? And then, of course, the Medicare. And now they established this reverse mortgage for people 62 and older. The best way I found to explain the reverse mortgage on the radio is with questions and answers. And so we'll start those questions. And by the way, it's hard to understand everything over the radio and all, but I want to leave you I'll repeat it often so you'll know my 800 number. And I call you back myself. I don't have assistants or anybody call you. You'll hear from Ray Massey. Just call me anytime. We can talk about anything. It doesn't have to even be reverse mortgages. If you have questions on something, your home insurance or auto insurance or anything, I got friends that I'll put you in, get you great deals with them. But anyway, the 800 number is 855-266-1600. I'll repeat that, 855-266-1600. Now, on the question and answers, the first question is, how old do I have to be? And the answer is 62 or older. You can be 100 if you want to, but 62 is the minimum. And if you're married and living together, you both must be 62. You can't have a 70-year-old and a 60-year-old and average at 65. You both have to be 62 or older. Like I said, as old as you want to be. The government, that's in stone. That's not a ifs, ands, or buts on that one. Okay, the second one, question that comes up is, who owns the home? And this is probably the biggest discrepancy or just out-and-out lie out there. People say, oh, you won't own your own home. The government will own it or the mortgage company will own it. And none of that's true. People say things. They're just negative thinking people that do it or whoever, but it's not true. You own the home as much as if it was just a regular mortgage. You know, if you had a regular mortgage on your home, people don't say, oh, the government's going to own it or the mortgage company's going to own it. No, you own the home. It's your home. And then after you pass away, or you can sell it if you want to, but after you pass away, it goes to your heirs. So it stays in your family or whomever you leave it to. All right. Now, the third question is my favorite question because it says, how much will my payments be? And we can loan up to $4 million, and we loan as little as $50,000. It doesn't matter. But everybody's payment, no matter how much the loan is, everybody's payment's the same. It's zero. You don't make any payments the rest of your life. So if you live another 100 years, you can live there without any payments, no principal interest. You do pay your property taxes and your home insurance. And if you have HOAs, you're responsible for that as well. But you'll have that regardless whether you do a reverse mortgage or not. The key is no principal interest payments for the rest of your life, not for a year, 5 years, 10 years, 20 years. as long as you live. And so it's just what it does. We have, you know, you may own your home clear or you might have a mortgage, but whatever. What we do is try to free up your expenses. And whether it be in a home payment or mortgage or a auto payment or credit cards, whatever, you know, all that's debt. And you lay on your pillow at night, you can be on my pillow, you know, the old my pillow guy. And you can lay there and say, oh, all these bills. And, you know, that causes stress, and stress can cause death. So you might say, I'm trying to save your life. Just call me, 855-266-1600. Take a break a minute and talk about the Lord now. I like to talk about the Lord. He's the most important thing in my whole life and my wife's too. And I want you to know out there, if you love Jesus, he'll love you right back. And I heard something the other day that was pretty neat. We're always worried about all of our sins that we've been doing or have been doing or whatever and say, well, I'm just too big a sinner to get to heaven. And that's not accurate. The Lord Jesus has way more forgiveness than we have sins. Just remember that. All you have to do is take him as your Savior, repent for your sins, follow his word. And in my case, I like to spread his word. I hope you do too. And everything will be good. Your big problems turn out to little problems, and little problems go away. And then you have something to look forward to, and that's heaven for all eternity. Okay, now I want to talk some more about the reverse mortgage. The fourth question is, what if I have a mortgage on my home? And that's really what got me into this business, is I know that people are struggling out there. I had a 90-something-year-old man, and he still owed over $100,000 on his home. And we're able to pay off your mortgage, in most cases give you some cash, loan you some cash as well. And sometimes quite a bit of cash. I've loaned millions to people, but everybody doesn't have million-dollar homes. It's the amount of the loan is based on your age and also on the appraisal on your home. We sent a live guy to go out and appraise the home, and they give you good appraisals. They don't try and hit a lowball your way or anything like that, so you don't have to worry about that. But yes, if you have a mortgage on your home, please call me. I can usually tell you in 10 or 15 minutes if you qualify for a reverse mortgage based on your age and how much you own your home and how much your home's worth. It's not complicated at all. It doesn't require a lot of paperwork. You know, we get some information from you, identification and other things, but I'll make it simple for you. Just call Ray Massey Reverse Mortgage, 855-266-1600. Now, when you call me, I like to keep saying this. You're going to hear back from me. That's an 800 is an answering service, but I call you back. I do it as quickly as I can. And then if you don't answer, I leave you my cell phone so you can call me on my cell. And I'm available pretty much all the time. This is my life. This is reverse mortgage helping people. And there's, like I said earlier, there's other things you're going to need. There's just the expenses in our life right now are about as high as they've ever been, thanks to the last 4 years of the president. I'm glad he's gone. I'm glad we got a good one. If that offends you, that's just too bad. That's the way I think about it. And so, but the expenses are, you know, think about your taxes and your mortgage insurance. I mean, your homeowner's insurance. It's just gone astronomical. And just other things, gasoline, your groceries, everything we do, it's just way, way, way more than what it's been and what it should be, really. Hopefully, with the new administration, we'll get a lot of that down. But in the meantime, you still got to pay your bills, so I'm trying to show you a way to help you. Please call me, 855-266-1600, Ray Massey with Ray Massey Reverse Mortgage. Okay, let's go to the next question. What if my home is paid off? And there are, I'd say about half of them are paid off and half of them that have mortgages. But either way, I can help you with a reverse mortgage. If your home is paid off, then we get it appraised. And depending on the appraisal and your age and your spouse's age, that's how much we can lend you. So, we lend all kinds of, I'd say the average is maybe a couple of hundred thousand dollars that we loan out. But I've we can loan as much as $4 million, but you'd have to have about a $10 million house, and most people don't. And but I did do one with a, I think the highest price was about a $4 million home. So, but most of them are in the $300,000, $400,000, $500,000, $100,000. But whatever price you have, I'll help you. Just call me 855-266-1600. I'd love to talk to you, and I can and talk to you about anything. I had one man call me and said he's 42, and I said, "Well, you're not old enough for reverse mortgage." He says, "Yeah, but I wanted to get your some advice of what kind of work I should be looking for." And I was fine. We talked for about a half hour, and then he got a job later. But I'll talk about anything. I just want to help people. I'm older than most everybody out there listening to this. I'm 81. And I have a wonderful wife, and we're both Christians, and we learned in our Christianity to not only spread the faith, but help people, do as much as we can for folks. So my son's here in Austin, and he's got his own business. He's an attorney, and he invests money for people and wills. And if you need a will, or if you need somebody to invest your money, or if you need somebody runs in the rear of you and you need a lawyer in a lawsuit, my son can help you. Just call me. I'll get you his information. You can contact him directly. And so we can help you with a lot of things. It's just a matter of what you want. Now, me personally, I just do reverse mortgages. I don't do any of those other things, and I don't get anything off of those other things. I just try to put you with people that I know will care for you and take care of you and keep the lowest prices out there. So back to the reverse mortgages. The reverse mortgage was, I think in Texas, it started around 2001. But it originally started in federally during Ronald Reagan's term, and he signed off on the first one. So like I like to tell people, you know, the government has done a lot of good things over the years, and I think Social Security is number one above all. Can you imagine what we'd be without having Social Security? People, and I deal with a lot of people, they just, that's all they have is Social Security to live on. And then Medicare helps us with, you know, when we get older and get sick. Both of them, you have to be over 60, let's see, Medicare is 65, I believe, in the very first years, and it's about around 62 for Social Security. And then the government puts this in for the reverse mortgage, 62 or older. So, even if you're not 62, but you're getting close, I can talk to you, and you can prepare that way. You have everything ready for when you turn 62. And if you're 62 or older, just pick up the phone. Call Ray Massey, 855-266-1600. You could be driving or you could be at home, and you maybe not listening to the whole program. So I repeat these questions a lot, so just maybe it helps you remember or understand the program. But I'll tell you, there's a lot of you out there that need this, and you'll say, well, I'll call him later. It's old procrastination. And I'm guilty of procrastinating too. You know, the largest nation in the world is procrastination, and I think most all of us are guilty of that. Or other reason not to call is say, you know, you're just a little worried. Maybe it's a scam. Maybe it's this. This is a federal program. This is something that they put out to help people 62 and older. So most all of us can use it. I have a reverse mortgage myself, my wife and I. We've had it for 9 years now. And there's a program in it called a line of credit growth fund. You can deposit money in, and it grows. It grows right now about 7%, and it's completely tax-free. 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And the growth is non-taxable, and so is the principal that you put in is non-taxable. 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You know, the government guarantees this. 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And so all you have to do is call me. You don't procrastinate. 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And I'll call you back just as quickly as I can, and I personally will call you back. I'm going to go back over these questions again because that's, to me, that's the best way for people to understand the program. And if you hear it enough, that repetition, that's how I used to get through school. Just repeat it to myself enough where even a dummy like me would remember when I took a test. So please call me and we can talk about the Lord if you want, or talk about reverse mortgage or anything else. 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
1: Pay off the mortgage and keep what's left. 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Or if you're alive and you sell it, that's what you get too. Okay, next question is my favorite question. What will my payments be? And this is my favorite question because payments are zero for everybody. Everybody has the same thing, no matter if you borrow $1 million, $2 million, or $50,000. It doesn't matter. Everybody has the same payment, and it's zero. Now, I'll tell you this over and over. If somebody came to me and said, Ray, I'm going to loan you $1 million or $1 billion or $1 trillion, and you don't have any payments, I'd tell them, go ahead and put that trillion on this desk. I'll take it. I'll take any amount of money somebody wants to loan to me, if I never have to make a payment. Think about that. Why wouldn't you? If you don't have to make a payment, it doesn't matter. I mean, when you're gone, even if it comes due, you're not going to be here to pay it. You're going to be in heaven, hopefully. We're going to be in heaven. Anyway, so it's just a great way to make money, get yourself some money, get out of debt. If you're not in debt, it helps you set up for retirement. And this money, you can leave it in. And you don't even have to be the money you got from the loan, from the mortgage. You can put outside money. You just can't put in more than what's owed on the house. But it's a great place to put it. My wife and I put some in 9 years ago, and it's already over doubled. And it's going to be for our retirement. Or if we don't ever use it, it'll be for our children. So it's just such a great program. I couldn't be prouder of representing the reverse mortgages, and I've been in it a while, 9 years, 8 years, I think. 9 years I've had my reverse mortgage, 8 years I've been in the business, and I just believe in it. I believe in it. I don't have to be doing reverse mortgages. I'm okay on financially, but I believe in helping people when you can, and this is a great way to help people. I know a lot of people see him on TV. You see old Tom Selleck, and he talks about it, and he makes some good points. He says you've worked all your life, and you've got all this equity in your home, and you're proud of your home. You're going to stay in your home, then why not take some of the equity out of the home to help your life easier? I mean, everything's more expensive. There ain't anything as cheap as it used to be. I mean, I don't know of anything. It's just, and some of the prices have just gone crazy. My automobile insurance, it's over doubled. And homeowners insurance, that's one of the big ones. It's homeowners insurance is about tripled in the last few years for me. And for a lot of people. 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Best prices for you from different things, insurance, or my son doing wills and estate planning, things like that. 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And we can talk about the Lord. I love talking about the Lord. He's the greatest thing. And like I like to tell everybody, just love him and he'll love you back. He's got such a heart. He's the God of second chances. You know, we always say, I wish I could do that again. I wish I had a second chance about doing this. He gives you a lot of second chances because he knows we're going to fail. He knows all of us are sinners. There's not one person up in heaven, adult, that ever went through life that wasn't a sinner. So that means everybody that makes it to heaven was a sinner, but they've been forgiven of their sin. They accepted the Lord as their Savior, and they loved the Lord, and they repented for their sins, and they followed His word the best they can. We're going to keep falling. I'll fall. I'll keep making mistakes. But we got that Lord Jesus Christ has got way more forgiveness than we have sins, and He believes in second chances for all of us. All of us. No matter how much we think this person

0: over there is evil and going to go to hell. Don't think that way. We don't judge, and the Lord judges. He's the only one that judges other folks on heaven and hell. Now, we can judge people on voting and things like that. That's what you're supposed to do. And I think you know how I feel about that. I love what the programs that we have going right now with the new President Trump. And it's just, you know, stopping that border. And, gosh, it's just so many evil things that have come across that border, killing and raping and stuff. And he's really done a quick job of that. So we don't have to talk politics. I'm getting out of politics. I'm going back to the reverse mortgage talking. And next question was, what if I have a mortgage on my home? And that's exactly what got me into this program, because there's so many of you out there that have mortgages. And sure, you make the payment, but wouldn't it be nice not to have it? And whether you're struggling or not, if you're paying $1,000 or $2,000 a month, and all of a sudden you don't have to make that payment, and that's how much extra money you're going to have for, you know, paying off some debt or just enjoying life, taking a trip, whatever you want to do with it. 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
2: Mark and Melinda.
3: Melissa is in Manor with a comment on PepsiCo, saying they're going to cut the price on all of their potato chips and other snacks by 15%. Hi, Melissa. How are you?
4: I'm good. I'm wondering if the 15%, they're trying to make themselves sound good with, the customers, because I think they're losing business to the store brands. Generics used to get a bad name, but now they don't. And I can tell you, everything I just put in my grocery cart that was a snack was the store brand. The sodas I bought, I don't even drink them that often, were half the price.
3: Wow.
4: Yeah, and in some cases, like I'm just going to say the cheese balls at one particular store that I only buy on game days, they actually taste better to me, the store brand, than the other one.
5: That's how I cater everything.
3: Melissa, thank you so much. And Melinda and I will be over for the game and those cheese balls.
5: Yes, looking forward to it.
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15: News. I'm Angelo Bavaro. President Trump has yet to approve a deal with Iran after meeting in the Situation Room on Friday.
16: I negotiate. They negotiate. They're very good negotiators. They're crafty. In the end, we have all the cards.
17: The Iranians say that the current negotiations center around ending the war and not the country's nuclear capabilities.
15: That is Fox's Alex Hogan. Anti-ICE protesters continue to clash with officers outside Delaney Hall ICE Detention Center in New Jersey.
17: These protesters say the illegal migrants are living in poor conditions, but the feds have repeatedly pushed back against these allegations. On Friday, acting U.S. Attorney General Todd Blanche shared pictures of bloody wounds and bruises, announcing that one man had been charged for kicking and biting ICE agents.
15: That is Fox's CB Cotton. 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
0: Hello, Austin. 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What if my home is paid for already? 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I'm easy to talk to. I'll tell you the truth. I'm an honest man. And I'll help you every which way I can. And if it doesn't work for you, if you don't have enough equity or whatever, I'll tell you right up so you won't get your hopes up. It doesn't take me long to analyze what you qualify for. 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And but I can't do anything. I can't help you if you don't call me because I don't know you. And I don't know your number, so only way we're going to talk is if you call me. That's Ray Massey, 855-266-1600. Please call me, especially if you're 62 or older, but about a reverse mortgage, and I'll be glad to help. Glad to help. I'm going to start these questions over again because repetition is how we learn things, and y'all probably did like I did at school. The more I... When I took a test, before I'd go in there, I'd kind of repeat all the questions and answer I thought was going to be on there. Repeat, repeat, repeat, and then you can repeat it when you take the test. So I'm just going to kind of repeat the information so maybe you'll hear it. Because a lot of you don't have on the radio station with me for the whole hour. You're maybe 10 minutes, 15 minutes, 20 minutes, so I'll repeat it to other people. So anyway, call me, 855-266-1600. Ray Massey with Ray Massey Reverse Mortgage. And, okay, let's start the questions all over again. That's number one, how old do I have to be? And the answer to that question is you have to be 62 years or older. You can be 100 or 110. It doesn't matter. The high end. But the minimum is 62, just like the minimum for Social Security is, I think, 62 or 3 or whatever it is now. And Medicare is around 65, I believe. And so the government programs they do for the senior citizens, and at 62 anymore, it doesn't seem so senior to me, but it's, they consider them senior citizens. I'm 81, so 62 sounds really young. But call me if you're 62, 72, 82, 92. I'm doing one for a lady that's 96. I'm doing a reverse mortgage for her. So all ages, we can help you. Get rid of debt, get extra cash, and sometimes extra cash to help you or help someone you love. I can't do it for you, until you call me, though, 855-266-1600. So I just told you how old you have to be, 62 or older, and that's in stone. They don't vary on that. And if you have a spouse, they both have to be 62, you and the spouse. Now, next question, who owns the home? And this really is the silliest thing I've ever heard people saying, well, telling you, oh, you won't own the home. The government owns the home. They're going to take it away from me, or the mortgage company will own the home, and they'll find a way to take it away from you. The only way that could happen is if you decided you weren't going to pay your property taxes or your home insurance, or if you have HOA dues, that triggers them calling you and say, hey, you got to do that. That's part of our agreement. And you'll sign a paper saying you're going to pay your property tax and you're going to pay your homeowner's insurance and you're going to pay HOA if you have one. Everybody doesn't have an HOA. But don't worry about what those people are saying because it isn't all true. It's not true at all. If they tell you you won't own your home, that's an out-and-out lie. It's just not true. Okay, then the third question is my favorite question. I always say this is my favorite question because this is, what will your payments be? Now, whether you have a $10 million house or a $200,000 house, everybody's payments the same with a reverse mortgage. They're zero. Yes, zero. No payments. You don't have to ever, ever make a payment. And it goes on until you die, not just at 5 years, 10 years, 20 years. And it's just, you never make a payment. And then once you pass away, it goes to your heirs, whoever you leave it to, that could be children or siblings or whomever. And then they have two options. They can either pay off the home and own it, which happens sometimes, and then, or they can sell the home and pay off the mortgage and keep the difference. Example, let's say you have a $500,000 home when you pass away and your son or daughter inherits it, and they say, well, I'm going to sell it. So they sell it for $500, and let's say the mortgage amount was $200, then they pay off the $200 and they keep the $300. Pretty simple math. And but it just goes to show you, it stays in your family, it goes to your heirs or your siblings or whomever you're going to leave it to. Some people leave it to charity, it's just whatever you decide. It's your home. Nobody's going to take it away from you. As long as you just do the things that you're supposed to, like we said, pay your property taxes and pay your homeowner's insurance and pay, if you have HOA, pay those. That's pretty simple. But you're going to pay those whether you have a reverse mortgage or not. I mean, everybody that has a home pays property taxes and usually homeowner's insurance. Not everybody has homeowner's insurance, but most. And then HOA, if and everybody doesn't have an HOA, but the ones that do usually make the payments. So that's how that works. And you know, I like to use the example, if there's no payment, why in the world wouldn't I want to get an extra $100,000, $200,000, $1 million? Somebody tells me, Ray, I'll loan you $1 billion for, and you don't have to make any payment. I couldn't get that answer out quick enough. It'd be, yes, give me the billion. Heck, you can give me a trillion if you want to. If I'm not making a payment and I can get all that money, why wouldn't I? My wife and I did it on our reverse mortgage. So it's there, folks. It's there for you. But I need you to call me. We can get it started. I'll call you back myself. Nobody calls you. I don't have assistants or secretaries or anybody's going to call you. It's going to be Ray Massey. And I call you as quickly as I can. And please call me. It's 855-266-1600. 855-266-1600. And we can talk about reverse mortgages. We can talk about the Lord Jesus Christ. If you need some referrals of who to get real good prices for your homeowner's insurance or for whatever, for wills. My son has an office in Austin. He's self-employed, and he does wills, and he does estate planning. He even invests money for people in the market and things. And or in civil lawsuits. He doesn't do criminal, but in civil lawsuits, somebody does you wrong, and you need to sue them. My son does a great job at that. But call me, and I'll set you up with him. I just do reverse mortgages. That's what I do. And it's Ray Massey, and the phone number is 855-266-1600. And that's an answering service, and they'll contact me right away, and I'll call you just as quickly as I can. And then we'll just start talking. Just have a conversation, no obligation. You decide. I don't try to sell it or push it or anything. I just give you the information and let you decide. 855-266-1600. Okay, the next question is, what if I have a mortgage on my home? Now, that is a big reason I got into, when I looked into this, I decided I wanted to help people with mortgages. And the reason is, I had a client, he was about, I think he's 91 or 92, and he owed $100,000 or a little over 100. When it's home, and I said, that's just not right. He could have been spending all those years without making a payment. Instead, he made payments, and he still owes $100,000. And so if I can help people avoid that and not only not have payments, but a lot of times put cash in your pocket to make your life easier, to pay off debt, pay off. And the first thing I tell everybody is pay off your credit cards. Those interest rates can get crazy, 20 and 30%. And pay off your car loans and pay off everything. Just say, hey, I don't owe anybody anything anymore. Wouldn't that be great? It might be available for you, but you know, without calling me, you won't know. But please call me, Ray Massey, 855-266-1600. And the next question is going to be, what if my house is already paid for? Why would I do a reverse mortgage? Because I already have a zero payment. Yeah, you have a zero payment, but you have all that equity tied up into your home. and it's not doing you any good. It's just bricks and mortar, and you can't take it to the bank. You can't pay bills with it. And a lot of people take out second mortgages and third mortgages to get cash, but then they got to make payments. This is a way to have the cake and eat it too, so to speak. You get to use some of your equity in your home, which you've worked hard for all your life, and you can get cash without having to make payments on it. I wouldn't really advise people to go out and take second and third mortgages and have a big payment and then struggle to make that payment. But I would advise you to look into the reverse mortgage. And if you can get enough cash to help you in your situation and pay off debt, and even if you don't have debt, and you want to take some money and take trips, take your spouse to places you've always wanted to go but you didn't have the money or didn't want to spend the money. This is such a great way to get money and not have to make payments on it. Everything we do, we can go borrow things, we can go buy cars, or we can borrow money and all, but it all requires payments. This is the first time I've ever run across anything like this, that you can get money and not have to make payments. It's just a wonderful, and the federal government would not have done this if it wasn't going to be a good thing for the senior citizens. And I said it before, I'll say it again, 62, they call senior citizens. To me, that's youngsters. I'm 81 and proud of it. I'm doing fine, and the Lord's been good to me. But 62 is the minimum age, and no exceptions. In Texas, if you're married, both of you have to be 62. And I can do reverse mortgages anywhere in Texas. I've done them as far as Lubbock. And I do Dallas. I do a lot of different cities. Once the word gets out, they start calling me. Do a lot of Austin, of course, and do Houston. But just call me. And even if you say, well, I'm not interested in doing it right now, that's fine. Call and get some information on it so you can make an educated decision for yourself and your family. Please call me. It's Ray Massey with Reverse Mortgage, and it's 855-266-1600. And I'm talking a minute about the Lord again. I love talking about the Lord. And the things I say, I repeat because I want you to remember them. If you love the Lord, he's going to love you right back. I'll promise you. No matter how many sins we have, he has way more forgiveness than we have sins. He's the God of second chances. We always in life, we need a second chance for this or that. He keeps giving us second chances over and over and over. And don't think that whatever you've done in life, it doesn't matter how serious the sin was, that you can't get to heaven. You can. Just love the Lord, accept him as your Savior, and repent for your sins. Now, repent means not only I'm sorry, but I'm going to try not to do them again. Now, doesn't mean we won't fall again, because we will. But at least we need the good intentions of doing our best to love and serve the Lord and being good to people, not judging other people, not hating other people. I mean, there's people in our lives that we say, I hate them. Haven't you ever said that before? And you shouldn't hate anyone. I don't care what they've done to you. You got to find it in your heart for forgiveness. And that's otherwise, if we can't give forgiveness, how are we going to get forgiveness? I mean, the Lord will forgive us, but he really expects us to forgive other people, no matter how bad they've been to us or been to other people. We have to have forgiveness in our hearts. Okay, let's start the questions all over again. First question is, how old do I have to be? And this is in stone now. They don't vary on this. You have to be 62 or older, and if you have a spouse, you both must be 62 or older. And it's kind of, when the federal government started this program, it's for the senior citizens, even though to me 62 is not very old. But they did it with Social Security. I think the earliest was 62 recently. And then you have Medicare is 65. So they said they want to help people that own homes and are 62. For a couple of reasons, they can pay off mortgages or they can get cash out of their house. And it just helps them have an easier life, a nicer life. And So anyway, we try to explain the program with question and answer. And like I said, the first question is how old I have to be. And it's 62 or older. You can be 100. It doesn't matter about the top end of it. But the minimum is 62 for you. And if you have a spouse, both of you have to be 62. You can't have a 70-year-old and a 60-year-old and average it out at 65. Okay, the second question is, who will own the home? And I say this over and over to people. It's just, it's unfair for people to go out there and say, you won't own the home. The government owns the home, or the mortgage company can own the home. Why would they say that? When you have a regular mortgage, they don't say you don't own the home. But they, I don't know, they just throw things out that are just out and out lies and just don't believe them. And I'm telling you, you own the home, and after you pass away, your heirs will own the home. You can leave it to whomever you want, whether it be children or siblings, whomever you want, but you can leave your home to whomever you want. Just like you own the home, not the government and not the mortgage holder. Now, they have a lien on it, sure, but if you borrow money on the house, you're always going to have a lien. So anyway, it's just a misnomer to say that you don't own the home, because you do. And then the third question, and this is my favorite because it's so good. It's such an unusual thing to be able to get money and have a zero payment. And it says, the question is, how much will my payments be? And the answer is zero payment. You heard me right. You don't ever make a payment of principal and interest. You do pay your property taxes and home insurance, but you can pay that anyway. And if you have HOA dues, you pay that. But you're going to pay those anyway. This is getting money without having to pay principal interest. And it's just such a good program. It got my attention when I knew that there were a lot of people out there that needed this. You know, I see Tom Selleck on the TV tell you how great it is, and it is. I'm not Tom Selleck, but I'm Ray Massey, and I'm Texan. I live here in Texas, and I can help anybody in the state of Texas. All you have to do is call me. It's 855-266-1600. 855-266-1600. And don't procrastinate. 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Just pick up the phone and call 855-266-1600. That's my answering service, and they'll pass your information on to me. And I'll call you. Sometimes I'll call you right back. It just depends on what's going on in my life. But I'll call you as quickly as I can, and not my secretary or anybody else. You're gonna hear, Ray Massey's going to call you back. Me. 855-266-1600. So I'd appreciate a call if you have any interest. Because, you know, life right now is so expensive. There's nothing like this before. I mean, in the last 4 years of the presidency, it went bad. I mean, the country went bad. And we're cleaning it up now with a new president. And he's going to work on the interest and making products cheaper. Can you believe that we'd ever pay these prices for groceries or gasoline? For homeowners insurance gone crazy. And everything has gone up and up and up. So hopefully we'll get it back down since we have a good president again. And we'll get things rolling for the United States of America and Austin, Texas, and all the beautiful cities around Austin. But I can't help you if you don't call me. But if you do call me, call 855-266-1600, and I will do everything in my power to help you and explain everything. You make the decision if you want to go forward, and it's not that hard once you make your decisions. It's not real complicated to get the program, get the loan, and I'll work with you, but I can't do anything. Don't be that in that procrastination nation. Come on, pick up that phone and call me. You can call me today or tomorrow, whenever's good for you. 855-266-1600. And it doesn't matter how much you owe or whatever. Let me decide if it'll work for you. Sometimes you do owe more than what I can make a loan out of. But if most cases, people have enough equity to do it, but not in all cases. But I won't know if you don't call me. Call Ray Massey, 855-266-1600. Like I tell you, if somebody wanted to loan me money, which I do, I have a reverse mortgage, my wife and I. But if somebody wanted to loan me money and said no payments for life, just put it out there. I don't care if it's a million, a billion, or a trillion. I'll take all of it. If I can get money and never make a payment, why wouldn't I? I mean, there's no reason not to. And but call me, and I'll tell you how it all works for you, because everybody's different. Everybody's got a different age or a different value of their home or how much they own their house, and maybe they don't own anything. So the next question is, what if I have a mortgage on my home? And that's exactly what got me into this business, because I know there's a lot of people out there that are over 62, 72, 82, and I've even had one 90-something and having mortgages on their homes when you don't have to. Now, if you have to, you have to. But if there's a way out of it, pick up the phone, call me, 855-266-1600, and I'll do my best to get that mortgage paid off for you, and in most cases, get you cash, too. So you'll not only pay off your mortgage, but get some cash to pay off some other bills, whether it be credit cards or car payments, whatever. Maybe you just want to take a trip sometime. But call me, 855-266-1600, and I'll do everything in my power to help you understand the program. And then when you say, let's do it, we'll just do it over the phone. It's real simple. So call Ray Massey. I'll call you back personally, 855-266-1600. And then the next question is, what if my home is paid for? And people say, well, I have a zero payment now. Yeah, but you got a zero payment because all that equity tied up in your house is not doing you one bit of good. It's just bricks and mortar. Why not turn some of it into cash where you can, you know, enjoy life, pay off bills or take trips or help people? But it makes sense whether you have a mortgage or you do not have a mortgage. But don't get in that procrastination nation. That's the biggest nation in the world is procrastination. And you'll say, I'll call Ray next week or next month. Just pick up the phone. 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I'll do my very best to explain it so you understand it, and then you make the decision. I've got my son here in Austin, and he'll help you with other things if you need a will or estate planning or invest money or civil lawsuits or just about anything regarding law. My son has his own office here, and I refer people to him. I don't get anything on it, but I know you're going to be in good hands if you need any of that. Call Ray Massey, 855-266-1600, and I'll help you. But you got to be the one to call. Nobody answers my phone other than the answering service. I'm the one that calls you back, and you'll hear from Ray Massey, and it's 855-266-1600. And just going back to the Lord, I'd love to go back to the Lord and tell you, if you'll love the Lord Jesus Christ, he's going to love you right back. If you have many, many, many sins, he's got more forgiveness than you have sins. So it's just, you can't believe it once you got him in your heart and you love him, and he's going to love you back. But I want to thank you very much for listening to me here on KLBJ. And I'm on every Saturday from 2 to 3. And I hope you continue to listen, and I hope you call me, because I'll be glad to help you and understand it and then help you get your loan if that's what you decide. And phone number is 855-266-1600. Thank you so much. I sure enjoyed being on your program.
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15: Waiting on a decision. I'm Angelo Bavaro, Fox News. President Trump has yet to approve a deal with Iran after meeting in the Situation Room on Friday. Fox's Jeff Paul.
28: While speaking in Singapore, Secretary of War Pete Hegseth didn't rule out a return to fighting.
29: Our ability to recommence if necessary is we are more than capable. Our stockpiles are more than suited for that, both there and around the globe.
28: Iran's parliament speaker seemingly responding by saying they seize concessions not through dialogue, but with missiles. He added, Iran has no trust in guarantees or words, only actions are the measure. Now, President Trump also in a Truth Social post said that they would be lifting the U.S. blockade in the Strait of Hormuz. So far, it doesn't appear to be happening.
15: And Republican Florida Senator Rick Scott on Fox's Saturday in America weighing in on the state of those negotiations.
30: I'm hopeful Trump can get a deal. I'm very pessimistic that'll happen. So I think we're going to have to go back and destroy the Revolutionary Guard. It's the only way they're not going to have nuclear weapons.
15: This all comes after several Americans were injured in an Iranian strike on a Kuwait airbase. Anti-ICE protesters continued to clash with police, and several were arrested outside the Delaney Hall ICE Detention Center in New Jersey.
17: On Friday, state troopers actually took over security operations outside the facility at the direction of New Jersey Governor Mikey Sherrill. She called it an effort to create a, quote, peaceful protest zone. But our cameras capturing tense clashes between protesters and law enforcement. New Jersey's attorney general released a statement saying a, quote, limited number of people set off fireworks and threw tear gas at law enforcement, prompting state troopers to temporarily clear the area. In her statement, she added that there were, quote, overwhelmingly peaceful protesters at Delaney Hall.
15: Fox's CB Cotton, America is listening to Fox News.
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32: News Radio KLBJ Radar Weather Watch. Summer-like heat continues for the next week. We'll look for mostly cloudy skies, high 91. Considerably cloudy tonight with an overnight low of 71. Tomorrow, nice and sunny with a high of 92. That's your News Radio KLBJ Radar Weather Watch. I'm Rachel Marisay.
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0: Saturday. Hope you are doing well, or whatever time you hear this, because I know some people stream this later, and this may play at a different time, but typically this will run on a Saturday. But I wanted to check in to see how everyone was doing. I know you're doing well, and if you're not, it means God's not done yet. So if you're not familiar with this, this is Kairos Radio Show. We are here to take and seize the opportunity we have, the opportune time, the big opportunity that God has opened up for us to prepare for the future, to take advantage and do what he would have us do. This is a show that is sponsored by Alpha Omega Gold, company that I founded and that I own and that I use, and the people that work with me, our team members. We work and help people prepare for what is coming our way by utilizing precious metals, gold, silver, platinum, palladium, utilizing them within a retirement account, utilizing them direct delivery, stored in depositories around the nation, around the world if needed. We are a good concierge service. We basically will sit down with you anytime you need, go over where you're at, what you'd like to accomplish, what you're looking to protect against, protect from, prepare for, you know, just kind of ask you some questions and go over with it. And then, you know, there's some options available to you, whatever you'd like. We don't push you into anything. We are not financial advisors, but I think the history of gold and silver, precious metals, speak for themselves as to how they perform year over year. I think we went over that last time, and they obviously do quite well. So that is not our, that's not our concern to force that on you. It's very easy to find. So that's what we do at Alpha Omega Gold. This program is sponsored by Alpha Omega Gold, and wanted to lay that out at the beginning. Today, we typically don't just do news, but I think based on kind of the feeling that you get, or that I get, I guess just kind of surveying the landscape from day to day. I don't know. There's a word, zeitgeist, that kind of sums it up, like the spirit of whatever's going on. It's just sort of a confusion, an analysis paralysis, a honestly sort of tune out because it's too much stress to worry about. So we're not here to add to that stress. We're here to give you an open door, an easy maneuverability, an easy direction to head that makes a lot of sense, that's very simple to accomplish, very easy to do. And so that's what we're, you know, we're going to advocate for. So I just wanted to hit a few headlines. You know, this program is based off of, and our company, Alpha Omega Gold, is based off of, you know, as its name suggests, being good stewards of the kingdom that Jesus Christ has provided for us. But a verse that we utilize in the practicalities of what we do is Proverbs 27:12. Basically, quick interpretation is that wise foresee trouble, danger, issues coming. They see these things coming and they take the precautions. They prepare, they get ready for them. But the alternate to that, the flip side to that same verse is the naive, the ignorant. They ignore what they see, what's plainly available to them, and they suffer the consequences when that time passes. So when you're given this space, this Kairos moment, you have the opportunity to prepare, or you have the opportunity to squander. And that same trouble will come to both of those people. Jesus did put it in a parable, if you will, or a story based on the man who built his house. One man built a house on a rock. One man built his house on the sand. The foundation was the point he was making, in that the same storm came, beat on the house. One fell, the one that was on the sand, because it shifted, it had no foundation, and the one stayed. It withstood the storm. That would be the rock. So the storm's going to come to everyone. You know, gas prices just don't go up on poor people. They go up on people with money or people in the middle class as well. Food shortages don't just go up, don't just happen to poor people. Granted, people with more money have more opportunity and can leverage that. So is it going to hurt them as bad? No. But those same shortages are going to appear across the board. You look at the Bible, the biblical story of Joseph, he prepared. There was 7 years that God had shown Pharaoh at that time. And Joseph had interpreted the dream that there would be 7 years of famine, and he would be the one to lead that 7-year effort of preparation. Because following that 7 years of bountiful harvest, of above average harvest of good years, there was going to be 7 lean years, as the Bible puts it, which would mean those 7 years were going to make everyone forget that the 7 first years that were really good. They were going to consume everything that you could put aside. They were going to consume it all before that famine was going to work itself out, if you will. So Joseph used those 7 years. He went from a dungeon dweller who had, you know, authority over a dungeon that he was prisoned to, but he had, you know, some rights in there and had given some responsibilities. Then he was elevated to a national stage with Pharaoh. That was during the harvest seasons when they were putting aside. He was elevated to a high, very, very high national stage, second in command. And then when the famine hit, he was elevated to a worldwide stage because all the known world that could reach Egypt would come and partake of the harvest that was there. So Joseph is a type of that proverb saying, you know, he sees what's coming. He's going to utilize what he knows God is wanting him to do, given the responsibilities, given the authority, given the resources, given everything that he was entrusted to by God and by man, and then make the most of it for the time period, the Kairos moment he had, because those 7 lean years were coming and they were coming quick. So, but right now I would say stock market hitting all time highs, you know, I know this is a very, very confusing time for a lot of people, but if you have money in the stock market, you cannot take a look at that and tell me that for the most part, depending on what you have it in, it's doing okay. It is going up. And this would, in my opinion, be a time where we're in a Joseph era of, hey, it's 7 good years. Let's set that aside. Let's start protecting what I have in the good years, because there's going to be 7 very, very rough years coming. And if I am not prepared, I'm going to be begging to the government to provide, which is what happened in the story of Joseph. During those 7 lean years, though, the people of Egypt, and I would say probably of different lands, but particularly the people that were under the authority of Egypt, they came in and they sold crops or whatever, you know, crops they had, which was probably very little. They sold their livestock. They sold their herds. Then they ran out of food again. Then they had to come back and Joseph prudently for Pharaoh's sake or for Egypt's sake, basically traded all of the people that owned the land in Egypt, their land for the food. And so they would go back and then begin to work that. So after those 7 lean years, and then it became, you know, it became profitable again. It became, you know, not lean years. Then Egypt was sitting on practically all of the land because they had taken it due to that handout that Joseph had overseen. So we want to be prepared going forward. We want to be prepared because we do not want to be in a government line. So right now is the time to prepare. It is not too late, I would say, when things are falling, because that's when most people will move. But if you move now, it's going to be effective for you. It is going to be peace-giving for you. It is going to be, you're going to be really prepared, because not only will there be more inventory if you're looking at precious metals to purchase, but there will be at a more favorable price right now than there will be, you know, when things are bad. There will be the products you want, the better products, the more advantageous products will be there for you to utilize now, rather than, okay, I'll just take whatever I can take. I'll take, you know, marked up specialty coins that really have no value outside of, you know, a small little ecosystem. I'll have to take those because that's all that's left. But I could have gotten, you know, many more ounces for the same dollar amount if I'd have done this earlier. And now I'm sitting on depreciating assets in the market. I am sitting on increasing prices of the assets that I want, and everything is going the wrong directions, and I am stuck. And then you're second guessing yourself. And then the mindset I see people get into all the time is simply, well, I'm going to wait for it to correct. Man, I was up at like, man, I had $250,000 in my IRA, my 401k, and I would roll it over right now, but I'm down to like 230. So once I hit that 250 again, I'm going to do it, because I know I've been there. I can do it. Maybe that'll happen, sure. But what happens you know, in the next intervening, you know, months and years, gold and silver move higher. So they're losing out no matter what's happening. And then oftentimes their stocks or whatever they're waiting on to go up, typically move in the opposite direction. And then so that the elevators are going the wrong direction. The one you want to be on is going the wrong direction because you're not on it. And the one you're on is going the wrong direction because you don't want to be on it. And that divide gets wider and wider. So this is the time. Right now is that Kairos moment that you have been waiting for, that I have been waiting for, that the world is waiting for. I'm not going to sit here and say, I know the future. I know everything. I know how it's going to work out. But I do know the signs and I do know what they are saying. If you're driving on any road, any interstate, anywhere in the nation, you're going to see exit, you know, exit 34B for whatever you're going to take, and coming up in 2 miles, and then it's coming up in a mile, and then half a mile, and then quarter of a mile, and then exit only this lane. And then right now you are, you know, you're seeing those signs, and those signs are getting quicker and closer. You're not, you know, 100 miles to San Antonio, or, you know, 200 miles to Dallas or Houston, or, you know, 1,000 miles to Los Angeles, or 2,000 miles to New York. You're not there right now. You're exit only lane coming up in, you know, quarter of a mile, and you're flying, you know, 75, 80 down the interstate, and you are in the wrong lane right now. If you're not in gold and silver, my humble opinion, you are in the wrong lane and you better figure out how to exit very quickly. And when we come back, I will go over some of these stories that are pointing the way and giving us those exit signs very quickly, both by implication, but also by just typology, I think, is very, very good explanation. So when we come back, we'll go over.
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6: the Texas hemp laws undergoing significant changes following a series of rules adopted by the Department of Health Services, with the major updates set to take effect at the end of the month. Yeah, the deadline is coming, and it's going to affect a lot of small businesses across this state. Yep. Let me squeeze in Johnny real quick.
7: Good morning, brothers.
6: Yes, sir. Yes, sir.
7: What are we going to do? Are we going to order stuff online or from another state, or how many people are going to get out of business? Or I wish Dan Patrick would just leave us alone. Yeah. I don't know what to do about this guy.
6: I think you got to go back to buying it from Ricky in the back of his Camaro. You know what I mean?
7: 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We're going to grow it ourselves, brother.
6: 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What do you do the edibles, you do a vape pen, you smoke the flower. What's your action plan when it comes to the devil's cabbage?
7: All the above. More for medicinal purposes.
6: Sure, of course.
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6: Are you high right now?
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6: 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I love it.
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0: And welcome back to the second half of today's program. In the first half, we were covering the biblical principle of being prepared, of seizing that time, that window that you have to be prepared, so that when that window closes and whatever is next, typically the opposite of opportunity, the lack of opportunity, the lack of provision on a normal basis, you are prepared for that time. So we went over Proverbs 27:12. There's quite a few other Proverbs. Obviously, Proverbs is quite deep, and there's a lot that can be said there. I know an easy one to point to is the proverb of the story, or the analogy, or the principle of the ant that prepares in the summer. The ant that prepares in the summer for the winter. When winter comes, the seeds, the food, everything is just not there. But summer is, you know, time for relaxing, for having fun, for kicking back and not doing a whole lot.
10: Yes, that's what it feels like, especially in America, because we worked hard and we are a hardworking nation, and that's what's gotten us pretty far. But there are opportunities and times when you should be preparing and times when you should be resting. And now I would say is not the time to take a vacation. By all means, spend good time with family and friends and, you know, spend the appropriate time. But in the times that you are not spending and doing that this summer, you should be preparing. And even, you know, in some of these stories we're fixing to look at, news stories, you're going to see that the summer may not be as relaxing as many of us would like. So use the opportunity, because next summer you may not have the opportunity. And whatever you did this summer is preparing you for next summer or for this winter, this coming winter. Whatever you prepared now is all you're going to have then. What if everything that you are thinking you can rely on this winter

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2: The broader effort to reposition the company around AI as it grapples with slowing revenue and mounting pressure in the customer service industry. So it is a little bit ironic. And of course, there's lots of ins and outs. I'm not saying this is like easy cut and dry, black and white. There's obviously they probably have to make some changes, but it's a little bit ironic. I think if you look at this story and see that we're pausing developing on humans to pivot toward an AI, which if they do well in the AI, not only probably will they be pausing, you know, and keeping the 401ks paused, they're probably going to start laying off people because they're going to find out that AI can, you know, take the place of a certain percentage of workers. So this is stuff of what I'm talking about is this is the preparedness that you need to have. You know, are you contributing to a 401k? You know, is it just, you know, is it going to be there when you need it? Let's just say you worked for this company and you found out in a month, 6 months, a year, you're not going to be there, or you're no longer there. And suddenly, you know, are you going to be able to rely on the funds that are there? You know, this is again, the principle of precious metals, having something that will be there when you need it. It's not going to be there as a personal piggy bank to go raid and go to Disneyland or Disney World whenever you want, but it's going to be something that will be available when times are tough. And I'm telling you, if you're not listening and not paying attention, times are going to get much tougher than they are right now. And if you want to say it's going to be a few weeks out, fine. If you want to say it's going to be a few months out, okay. Maybe a few years. You know, I'm not going to argue with you on any of those points, but that's just one story. 401k matching down. And that is a movement that is spreading across the industry and will continue, especially in companies that are trying to pivot toward 401k. They don't have enough money to just throw and go all in. They are going to have to cut from somewhere else. And the easiest thing to cut is from people. Next story is going to be the story that just happened, was the Blue Origin, which is Jeff Bezos' rocket company. That explosion, it happened in Florida. It was a large explosion. They were doing a rocket test flight, engine test, sorry. And it just, I mean, it was a massive explosion. If you haven't seen the video, you know, Google it, look up on YouTube, X, whatever you're looking at. There was a massive, massive fireball that just went up and had it. You could see the shockwave. Like, that's not really what I get into. That's not the point of the story, but the idea that it was a spectacular explosion. I mean, it was unbelievable when you see it, just, it went off. And if you read the story about it, this Blue Origin, I think it's called the New Glenn rocket that they have, was getting close to being finalized to begin putting the competitor to Elon Musk's SpaceX, their satellite, right? So we're all familiar with SpaceX. Well, this is going to be the competitor to the satellite internet and system of Elon Musk by Jeff Bezos. And with that explosion, some of the estimates I'm seeing are is that that's going to set them back by months and years, if they decide to do it themselves. Otherwise, the really only company that Jeff Bezos can get to help compete against Elon Musk is SpaceX and Elon Musk. So it's a very weird position, but the point of this story wasn't just that there was an explosion and it's a business story, but and one failed opportunity and one failed time, you know, something I don't think anyone predicted that it would go up in flames, let alone the company. But this one misstep, this one catastrophe, if you will, is going to disrupt a whole timeline that billions upon billions upon billions of dollars has been spent, is being spent, and has been promised to be spent, and timelines that will disrupt a much. And so just that one thought of, hey, what could go wrong? You know, I don't like looking at things, well, what can go wrong today? But I also am not going to sit there and say, you know, nothing's going to go wrong. I don't want to be ignorant. I don't want to see what's coming and say, how do I prepare for what I see coming? How do I prepare for an AI bubble that potentially will pop, a de-dollarization, which that's another story that I won't get into today, but it's, they're surveying wealthy families in North America. And by far, most are not going to be investing in North America and U.S. companies.

0: they're moving money abroad, moving money into things other than U.S. assets because they see it as a bubble. They see it as potentially going the wrong direction. But the last story before we run out of time, and I think this is going to be where we fill it quickest. So you wanted a middle story. That was probably the first one. You wanted an immediate story. That was probably the second one. But this story, the Exxon is somewhere, you know, it's sort of a moving timeline. But this story says Exxon says much higher prices. This story was found on, I believe, let me see, on CNBC. I'll read from that story. Exxon warns oil inventories will hit dangerously low levels in weeks, forcing prices to shoot higher. So right now, if you think the prices are high, you haven't seen anything yet. The prices should be, by most estimates, much, much higher through the use of shorting the markets and pressing and pushing that price down. They have kept the price low, which has not cut into demand, which is working against us much quicker than what we would think. So we may be enjoying lower gas prices, but the problem is the inventory is dropping much, much faster than it should because there's no demand destruction. So when that price eventually catches up, it will pretty much signal that we have reached the bottom of the barrel. And there's not enough to keep up, and there won't be any way to keep a lid on it. Key points were that oil inventories will hit really, really, in quotes, low levels in the coming weeks due to the Middle East conflict, said Exxon Mobil executive Neil Chapman. This will force the price of oil to shoot higher, Chapman said. And crude oil futures prices are below $100 right now, as of the recording of this. And you're hearing this are probably still below 100 or somewhere around 100 as the market hopes for a U.S.-Iran deal. But the story basically just goes on to say where Exxon Senior Vice President Neil Chapman at a conference hosted by Bernstein in New York says we're approaching unheard of inventory levels, meaning they're just really, really low. You can debate whether that's going to hit these really low levels in 2 weeks or 3 weeks. Once you get to that point, then you will see price shoot up. The price of physical Brent oil cargoes will spike to $150 to $160 per barrel when inventories hit all-time lows in coming weeks, the executive said. When the price gets to a certain level, demand destruction brings it back into balance. And this is where the problem, we have not seen any demand destruction or very little demand destruction, and we are draining all of our excess inventories. There's well over a billion barrels that have never made it to the market and will not make it to the market and are not available at any price to be sold. They are just not there. So that even if the strait opens up by the time you hear this or come Monday, it's not going to fix the massive problem that's underway right now. And this is something that you and I have to prepare for. We have to get ready for. So as we close this program, remember, this is your opportune time. Maybe you've got a day, maybe you've got a week, maybe you've got a year, maybe you've got a decade. I'm not here to say one way or the other, but all I know is that now is a good time. Today is the day, the Bible says, of salvation. Like, you've got to seize that day. Today is the Kairos moment that you have to prepare for what's coming, because it's coming much quicker than you're prepared for, than what you're thinking, unless you are of that mindset. So get your head screwed on right. Give us a call at 855-426-4653 at Alpha Omega Gold, AO.gold. On the web, and we will take care of you. We'll help get you prepared in this season for this specific thing. And I can tell you, whatever, at the end of the day, if you got Jesus, everything's going to be all right. If you don't, it doesn't matter how well you're prepared, you're not going to be all right. So get Jesus, then call us, and we'll take care of you for those things. So have a good day. Talk to you next time. Kairos Radio, David Holland, out.
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3: Melissa is in Manor with a comment on PepsiCo, saying they're going to cut the price on all of their potato chips and other snacks by 15%. Hi, Melissa. How are you?
4: I'm good. I'm wondering if the 15%, they're trying to make themselves sound good with, the customers, because I think they're losing business to the store brands. Generics used to get a bad name, but now they don't. And I can tell you, everything I just put in my grocery cart that was a snack was the store brand. This sodas I bought, I don't even drink them that often, were half the price.
3: Wow.
4: Yeah, and in some cases, like I'm just going to say the cheese balls at one particular store that I only buy on game day, they actually taste better to me, the store brand, than the other one.
5: That's but, how I cater everything.
3: Melissa, thank you so much. And Melinda and I will be over for the game and those cheese balls.
5: Yes, I'm looking forward to it.
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6: I'm Carmen Roberts. Iran accuses President Trump of stalling by making excessive demands during negotiations. President has yet to say whether he has approved a deal. GOP Senator Rick Scott tells Fox News he's hopeful, but...
7: I'm hopeful Trump can get a deal. I'm very pessimistic that'll happen. So I think we're going to have to go back and destroy the Revolutionary Guards. The only way they're not going to have nuclear weapons.
6: The NTSB says a bus involved in yesterday's deadly crash in Virginia failed to slow with traffic ahead of a construction zone.
8: The motor coach struck the rear of the traffic queue, causing a chain reaction crash involving multiple other vehicles.
6: NTSB board member Tom Chapman at an afternoon press conference. That crash killed 5 and injured more than 40. 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
9: 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Cloudy this evening. Our overnight temperature hovers in the low 70s. Tomorrow, nice and sunny with a high of 92. Tomorrow evening, a little bit warmer. Partly cloudy skies, 73. That's your News Radio KLBJ Radar Weather Watch. I'm Rachel Marisay.
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14: the Austin City Council has approved a controversial plan to allow small businesses to operate in neighborhoods. Yeah, the plan would allow for on-premise sales, exterior business activity, and the use of accessory commercial units in front yard businesses. On the surface, you know, it's your private property. Who cares what you do with it? But how about the property rights of your neighbors that may be bothered by the dumpster of rats because you're operating a restaurant out of the front yard? Let me squeeze in Shirley real quick.
15: The City Council have lost their mind.
14: Yes.
16: Yes, they have.
15: And bringing this type of stuff to a neighborhood, you're going to have dope dealers and everybody else out here dealing more dope than anything else.
14: Well, I think the dope dealing would still be an illegal business, right? I mean, I don't think that...
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14: dope. That's right. That's right. They'll pretend to sell tacos.
15: That's right, but they'd be selling dope.
16: If they want to be bold enough, now they can sell their drug from their front porch.
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15: that's what's going
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15: happen.
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2: 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Real leadership isn't about titles. It's about the work it takes to earn your place. Showing up, staying when it's uncomfortable, doing the work long before anyone notices. Pull up a chair. This is A Seat at the Table with Melinda Brandt and Ashley Stroud.
5: Welcome in. This is A Seat at the Table. I'm Melinda Brandt. Ashley Stroud is here. And Ashley, we are joined today by Stephanie Garcia Malcolm, founder and CEO of Effortless Impact, a digital marketing agency focused on helping women-led businesses grow in a way that actually feels aligned and authentic to who they are. But this is the part that I find extremely interesting. That's not where you got started. You started in a whole different field. So take us back to when you started your career, what you were doing and what that looked like.
17: Okay, back. I will go back to my London days because that's where my career started as a makeup artist. I did a degree in fine art and I had no idea what I was doing with my life after, as most people when they leave college. And I just knew it needed to be something creative. So I started working in production at the BBC because a friend was like, you can do this and then still do your art stuff on the side, which I was doing. And as I was experiencing that, I realized along the way, I've always realized by doing things that aren't right for me, oh, this doesn't fit. I can't do this.
18: It's like eliminating things.
17: Yes. I'm not an office person. I was the one barefoot saying hi to everyone as we walked around and they're like, shh. I was like, oh, gosh, okay. I lasted a year and a half, but in the process, closer towards the end, I had the opportunity in one of the events that we had put on to experience one of the workshops that was for teens and teaching them the creative careers that were behind the scenes. The creative career that I tested out was makeup, and it was special effects, and I was like, this is really cool. The guy was like, you're really good at this. I was like, this is a job? That's what they need to be teaching in college. And I started like researching and uncovering where I could study, what that would look like. So I stayed at the BBC to raise funds for myself to go back to do like workplace training, study makeup. I got to do a TV drama with Ben Whimshaw like before I'd even started my program through the BBC programs that they offered for like being in different departments. And I realized from that, assisting on a TV show, I was like, yep, not TV. It's definitely not TV. I need fast pace, change, different scenery. It was like early mornings, long days, you know, very hierarchical, so still very office-y for TV. Mm-hmm. And so I ended up going down fashion and beauty and advertising, all the fast-paced things, fashion weeks, London, New York, a lot of that. It was amazing. I loved my career. And then I had kids. You know, I had my first child and I was still doing makeup jobs, 3 months old, moving out of our London apartment so that we could move to the States, and doing Fashion Week, a job up north, pumping in the bathroom of the train, like all these things. And I was like, what am I doing? And I got shingles because I like overdid it.
18: Oh.
17: And I was like, okay, this isn't going to be functional. This isn't a career. And I still tried, you know, I still did my makeup jobs when we moved to LA after London. And I still had started my skincare business, so I was pushing that out there as well, which ended up in like a Nordstrom Clean Beauty pop-up and all these awesome things that happened. But slowly, as COVID happened, I phased out the makeup side and I thought I was done. And then I was like, cool, well, we're free to move anywhere. So we moved to Dripping Springs because my husband works in tech and that was an easy transition for him too. And we just kind of shifted everything and I got rid of all my makeup stuff, got to Dripping Springs, and everyone's like, you're a makeup artist? It's like, okay, I'm going to make this work on my terms. And I did. I was doing beauty consultations in person because for me, the goal has always been to see the transformation, be on the ground with what is creating the change. And that was an easy way to do it because I could see how women felt after. They could step out feeling so confident and good in themselves. And so after closing my skincare business, I took a hiatus. I was telling Ashley to remodel our kitchen, of course, and that was super relaxing. Mm-hmm. And then in the summer, I just had people coming to me, mom-owned businesses, and they're like, how do I do this? How do I set up my website? I don't have this. And there's like all these trust factors that were missing. So I was like, I can do it for you. And it kind of started from there. And then this around November, December, I found out I was pregnant with our third. And I was like, oh, I've started this business now.
18: Perfect timing.
17: And how are we going to make this go? So I decided to set up a team and turn it into an agency. And it's been running that way since the end of last year. You know, with highs and lows of like, how do I do all of this? Doing systems and SOPs and functioning in a very different way to how I always have. But the consistent piece has been people, like connecting with people, being able to see a transformation in what you can deliver and empowering these women to be able to know that instead of saying, I don't know how to do this, like actually give them the tools to be able to do it or support them in the journey by listening to their story and communicating it. And that's been the same throughout all the careers.
19: Well, I want to go back just a little bit to you starting a skincare business. I'm going to guess you said your background was the production of TV. How did you even know how to launch that, especially to get it into stores? Where did you get your information on how to go about it? Now that you're doing that for others now, but how did you get yours?
17: So that was also, I started my skincare business. It was very tied to my own story. It was tied to, at the time, I hadn't found out I was pregnant yet when I had the idea with my first child. And my grandmother had been diagnosed with dementia. And I was like, she's my strongest tie to the island that we were from in Greece, Zakynthos, where I spent all my summers with her. So I wanted to create something that I understood, and I had been around beauty products for so many years, so it felt natural that it was going to be something in that sector. I just didn't know what exactly or how it was going to translate. So it ended up that the right people, because of people that I knew, connected me with other people that were already doing something like that or had a business that was producing products, and just followed the thread. And I had no idea. If I knew what I know now about running a business, it would have cut out half the time that it took, which is also why I'm like, I can help these women because I've been there. And I know the pain points and I know how much is required as you're navigating just through learning and doing at the same time. And I was lucky enough to get on the path that I got onto. I released olive oil-based balm. And what really made it work was me, my story, being a makeup artist, knowing products as well as I did, how to use them and make the most of these products, and simplify everything. So that story stayed consistent throughout. No matter where I went, it was always getting into stores because of the simplicity, the texture of it being so different, not super greasy. It sold easily. It was at a good price point, and we got into the detox market and a bunch of other stores, and it was because of my connections and also how I showed up with talking to people, which all came from how I was as a makeup artist.
19: Yeah, you say that the connection is really the big point in whether it's for you personally or helping others. Why is that so important?
17: That's a good question. I guess for me, like, I haven't known any other way, but if I think about my husband, who is in corporate and has a very different outlook on, you know, the saying of your net worth is your network, he doesn't have to leverage all that when he works for a company. But when you work for yourself, that's all you're ever leveraging. It's who you know, your connections, who you talk to, how you show up to that. And it's not just about getting out there and making the sale. It's about actually connecting with the people for them to trust you and then be able to think, you know what? She knows what she's talking about. I'm going to try her products.
20: Yeah, that like know, like, and trust factor just cannot be undersold enough. It's so important. And it's also just the way that I love how you said, like, how you show up to things. I know so many people that will hit the networking scene all the time, but they're not either doing the follow through to make those connections, or they're showing up without their, like, not their best version, right? And so it's how you show up too. But yeah, we all know, like, we do business with people we know, like, and trust. Mm-hmm. And so I think that's a great, I love that that's how you, like, scaled at each one of your careers. Like, that philosophy is what made you successful in all three different kind of avenues that you were in. That's an interesting connection for sure.
19: Well, in building that trust, I think has a lot to do with just listening. So when you're doing that, what are you hearing from the women that are coming to you saying, how do I launch this?
17: So it leads to the showing up too, because I hear there's a heart piece to whatever it is that they're launching. There's a deeper why. Like, marketing talks about the why all the time, but it doesn't talk about the actual intent and purpose that we forget to connect to on a daily basis as to like why we do certain things. And running a business is one of those things. So they'll come up and be like, okay, well, how do I show up in social media? How do I get the website out there? What do I do for this? But it's like, if you start by connecting to where you are already and what your truth is around what it is that you're launching, everything else will start to fall into place and follow suit after that. So the pain points tend to be a result of not seeing that piece. Like, how hard is it for us to see ourselves, like to understand what we have and what we bring? And how many times has someone reflected to you who they see from you, but you don't see that about yourself?
20: Yeah.
17: So when you turn it around and you have someone reflecting that to you and actually making you go deeper into the reason why it's there, it creates a different type of ecosystem and connection and an ease to how you show up when you go to these networking things, because you're actually connected to your intent and it feels more powerful than going out and not really wanting to talk about your product or your business or whatever it is, which I've done too. And I had to learn it along the way. It was not easy to show up and do videos on social media at first. I was like, nope, I don't want to do it. Even with the new business, I was like, let's try AI video. And now I'm like, now I'm going to do AI video and a non-AI video and show people the difference in how it works. Right. Because people want to know who you are, why you started it, and why they should work with you.
20: Yeah.
17: So if you don't believe that in yourself, how is that going to work?
19: More coming up with Stephanie Garcia Malcolm right here on A Seat at the...
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2: Mark and Melinda. The Austin City Council is being asked to create a new category of traffic violation. It would give Austin police officers the power to write a ticket for vehicles that are creating excessive noise. The Statesman says that this is a result of many people in neighborhoods complaining about loud cars and trucks and even motorcycles, particularly along 2222.
19: I don't understand this, how you can create a law for them to write a ticket to say you can't be on this road.
2: The police and city attorneys have been working on the wording of this ordinance. It's going to go before a subcommittee of the city council next week and then on to the full city council. If they say yes, APD can start writing tickets for vehicles that are creating excessive noise.
19: Fantastic. Where are you going to get the APD personnel to do that?
2: Afternoons 4 to 6 on News Radio KLBJ. Everyone wants a seat. Few know what it takes to earn one. The long road, the hard lessons, the moments that define real leadership. That's what we talk about here. You're listening to A Seat at the Table.
19: We're back with Stephanie Garcia Malcolm, founder of Effortless Impact, a digital marketing agency. And Stephanie, since we are now more digital, social media, especially when it comes to advertising, how much have you seen that change from when you first launched your skincare business to what you're seeing now helping others?
17: Oh, wow. Yeah, a lot. Email was still important back then, but ads was not as big as it is now. And even ads in that short period of 10 years has gone like up and then is coming back down now, where people aren't just focusing on ads because they're seeing that that leads back to that authenticity piece. If you're just advertising, you're not in control of your audience and who you're reaching. Yes, you can tailor them, but you have no control on ad spend in certain categories. And we were in beauty, so beauty was crazy expensive to advertise in, especially video compared to photo. But then they only want video, and then it's so controlled because Meta will control how and who gets to see it. And when you start boosting, it impacts how you advertise and your spend there. And So there's so many other pieces to it now because I guess these corporations that we advertise through, these corporations that we rely on to grow our businesses digitally, have so much more control because they see the leverage and the money they can get out of it. So it's like really going back to a little bit more of grassroots before you start getting to the advertising piece. And instead of thinking, I need to be over there, it's like, well, how do I use where I'm at right now as my ladder to get me to the point where it's reaching everyone else? What are the aspects that you communicate to someone face-to-face or in your email marketing or all these certain ways that makes someone go, oh, I need to share this with someone else before you get to the point of ads and social and all that, which is so, it's so overwhelming as a business owner where you're doing social media, and that could be any. That could be YouTube, Instagram, Pinterest, like TikTok, all of them. There's so many avenues. And then email and having a full strategy and schedule there. And like, it's a lot. So really bringing it back to the basics is what I think is getting overlooked because there's so much in comparison to 10 years ago, which is where 11 years ago, where it was only, you know, it's who you spoke to. It's how you got their emails. It's how you communicated with them. And now it's like, oh, well, how can we just make streamline our work and make it easier versus like still talking to the person?
20: Yeah, I always find like the suggestions that Google gives or Meta gives, I see them and I'm like, this does not make any sense, but it probably makes sense for them.
17: Yeah.
20: Makes you really question about like their motives and intentions when they're giving you these like suggestions on improving your ads, which is why I think it's so important to have trusted advisors who are working for you and not working for, you know, the people making the money off of it. I wanted to like talk a little bit about, do you think that just in general that the sales like cycle has lengthened or shortened in comparison to 11 years ago? Because what it sounds like...
17: Lengthened.
20: I think so too. It's all what you're describing. It almost seems like there's like you have to build more intentional trust and way more touch points than you did 11 years ago.
19: Okay, for us, you know, that don't know what a sales cycle is,
20: yeah, I go ahead and explain that. Stephanie, go for it. I think you'll probably explain it better.
17: It's the funnel that gets your customer or client from getting to know you to buying with you. And even a year or two ago, it was 7 to 8 steps for product-based businesses. So they'd have to see your product or see some form of trust or an ad 7 to 8 times before they decide to sign up for your email, before they decide to take your first discount for their first order. And then that doesn't mean that they're going to keep coming back. So it's like, how do you keep that loyalty after? Because that is more money for you than it is to keep going after a new customer.
20: Right.
17: So it's definitely lengthened.
20: Yeah, I think so too, which is just one of those things. I feel like it goes back also to another attribute that we women need to continue to develop is this resiliency, because you're likely going to be up against a lot of no's before you get that yes, right? A lot of touch points where you're thinking, how many times do I have to like touch this client, this customer before you actually see realized revenue? But I love how sounds like you're backing up the strategy all the way to the, like that first awareness, right?
17: Yeah.
20: Like how are they first getting aware of your product or your service? So
17: totally.
20: Yeah. But it's interesting. It's a good thought to think, right? Like that it's going to require resiliency.
17: Resilience and the ability, like I came on here to talk about pivoting, but the ability to pivot, because as long as your story is true throughout, and this is what I've learned throughout the whole process of where I've come from, even from like restaurants and bars, like when I used to work at them in my teens and 20s, it was still how you give an experience. And people lose that in the digital world, but it is still an experience, not just when they receive their product, but how they use it, what they learn about it beforehand that gets them excited to use it, that gets them excited to talk about it. And that's the same with client services, the testimonials, how you share that with people. All of that is so crucial in all of these touch points. It's not just on one or one page of your website or one area of your business. That is what makes the whole thing run. And if you need to pivot, you have to think fast enough to be able to be willing to be like, oh, you know what? This isn't working. Let's try something different.
20: Yeah.
17: Across all of it.
19: Well, and you pivoted a little bit from owning your own business by yourself to now bringing in, as you said, the agency, having all of those work. So what has been from leadership for yourself to leadership for your team now?
17: I think leadership's always been a part of my process because of fashion weeks and teams that I've been a part of or run. And I could always see the difference, especially in the makeup world and fashion. There were the leaders that were willing to teach you and support you and were okay with you going off on your own after. And there were the ones that were stingy and wouldn't give you information and retained it all, and you were just there to clean the brushes. And I'd always told myself I was never going to be one of those people. Yeah. And when I've had assistants who have developed under me and grown in the makeup industry and gone off to do their own stuff beautifully, it's exciting for me. So that part has always felt really natural for me. So the team aspect, I'm a really good delegator, even in my household. So the team aspect is always, I always turn it around on myself if there's an issue, to make sure I can show up the best I can for them to be able to do their best jobs and want to stick around and want to work for me still and want to learn. Because I know what it feels like to have the opposite, and no one wants to stick around for that. And nowadays, when everyone gets to work for themselves, why do it? You know, why work for someone that makes you feel less than just actually do it yourself? So I'm definitely there for the support and education and making sure that my team gets what they need to want to do the work and show up with their best. And also know what they do really well. Like, if I base their jobs and their tasks off what they really enjoy, it's going to be a win-win for everyone. So, yeah.
19: And did I see that your team is all women? Was
17: it
19: that
17: is.
19: Purposely
17: yes.
19: done, and why?
17: Marketing, I believe, is very much about data and strategy. And those are very masculine energies. The piece that I've always experienced is missing running my own product business as well, was always, or even on ad jobs, you know, with ad agencies where I'm doing the makeup, is when the personability piece and the heart piece, as I refer to it, the why or whatever it is only wrapped up in data and strategy, the communication to the customer, the experience, all gets lost. So I wanted to approach it differently. And I feel like the aesthetic, if you look at a lot of marketing agencies, I feel like they've got very similar aesthetics. It's a very hard line, and it's about the metrics, and it's about the popping colors and just very dramatic. But marketing doesn't have to be that way. And I think it's a testament to my dad's worked in hospitality and marketing for decades. He consults now for hotels and stuff, but he worked for Marriott and Hilton, and I was always around hospitality. I was always around how he strategized a story, and still does for my kids with Monty the Mouse, shout out. And that is the part that keeps people remembering something. Like when, just as a makeup artist, going to beauty PR meetings and they're talking to me about the story of Creme de la Mer, what stuck? The actual story, and then the product came next. So it's kind of a new play and turning it around so that we can put what actually matters first and then have everything else fall into place.
19: Using storytelling as your marketing.
17: Exactly.
19: Well, Stephanie, thanks for pulling up a chair with us today. We appreciate it.
17: Thank you for having me. Yeah, it's been fun.
19: You can catch the full interview and past episodes of A Seat at the Table on your favorite streaming platform. And make sure you're following us on social. We've been sharing bonus interviews, extra conversations, and clips that just don't always make it to the show. Like, follow, subscribe, and keep pulling up a chair with us. We'll be right back.
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0: If you're open to the public, if you allow in-person payments at your physical location, you must accept cash. That's the essence of a bill filed today in the United States Senate.
19: It's crazy to me that we have to have a bill that says you have to accept the currency that we've had along forever.
0: Let's go to Heather. What are your thoughts on this proposal?
3: So one of the things that people aren't necessarily looking at is small businesses, a business that maybe only does 30 to 50 transactions a day. The fees that are associated with having to have the armored car service, having to have the bank account, there's a lot of fees that are associated with taking cash. And being able to take a credit card where you only have to pay 0.5% of whatever that sale is to the credit card manufacturer is much easier for small businesses to make a profit.
19: Wait, hold on. Are you saying the banks that you maybe have your business account with, they charge you for the cash that you get?
3: Yes, you have to have the armored service to pick up, then you have to pay for like a change order.
0: Are you a small business owner, Heather?
3: I used to be. I'm not any longer, but I am very familiar with the fees that you would have to pay because not every bank has one of the coin counter machines. They send it out and there's a fee associated with that.
0: What is your estimation as to the percentage of customers who want to pay in cash?
3: I can only speak to where I'm working now, which is a food eatery area inside of a business. And I would say in a month, maybe 4 people. And what I typically do, if they don't have another way to pay, if cash is all they have, I just let them have it.
0: The meal is free?
3: Yeah. I mean, we're not talking about big bills or anything of that nature. That's why I'm not going to tell you where I work.
19: I was going to say, I wouldn't mention that, Heather. You're going to have a whole lot of people that only have cash coming.
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6: To slow. I'm Carmen Roberts, Fox News. The NTSB says a driver of the bus in yesterday's deadly crash in Virginia just kept going when other traffic was slowing for a construction zone.
8: A traffic queue had formed as vehicles were diverted into the left lane of the interstate, and the motor coach failed to respond to the slow and stop traffic ahead. The motor coach struck the rear of the traffic queue, causing a chain reaction crash involving multiple other vehicles.
6: NTSB board member Tom Chapman told reporters this afternoon investigators are looking into several issues.
8: Very closely here at issues potentially involving fatigue, driver performance, those sorts of things. And then vehicle performance issues that might include factors such as automatic emergency braking.
6: The crash killed 5 people and injured more than 40. The driver from Staten Island was injured and faces criminal charges. A situation in the Middle East remains tense.
24: While speaking in Singapore, Secretary of War Pete Hegseth had this to say.
25: So Iran knows very, very clearly what our expectations are, and that's on the negotiating team to deliver. They're coming in our direction. The talks have been productive. I think they know where it needs to go.
24: A senior Iranian official seemingly responding by saying they seize concessions not through dialogue, but with missiles. He added, Iran has no trust in guarantees or words, adding that only actions are the measure.
6: Fox's Jeff Paul in Dubai. And a manhunt is underway for a suspected shooter who killed one deputy last night and injured another. They were Carroll County, Virginia sheriff's deputies. And they are searching for a man identified as Michael Puckett and say that he is armed and dangerous. 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
9: 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Cloudy this evening. Our overnight temperature hovers in the low 70s. Tomorrow, nice and sunny with a high of 92. Tomorrow evening, a little bit warmer. Partly cloudy skies, 73. That's your News Radio KLBJ Radar Weather Watch. 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

0: Texas.
1: Welcome, South Texas. 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
0: Ever-growing.
1: You get more beautiful every day, Lance.
0: Yeah, I keep ever-growing. The Big State Financial Show here in South Texas. Robin Hoppus, like she just said, president and CEO of Big State Financial. What do? We help people retire every single day. And before we get into that, Robin, I want to talk about something that's the most important thing in our lives.
1: And tell us that.
0: That's about our Lord God Almighty and why we do what we do the way we do it.
1: It's important to us that we share and witness to our listeners. It's very important that you know where we stand with the Lord. Lance?
0: You know, there's only one God. There's only ever been one God. He took absolutely nothing. There were no neutrons, protons. There were no atoms, no photons. God created all that, and then from that, he created what we know as matter. Then he created a great universe that we look out and see every night in the night sky. He put every single star that's up there, placed each and every one of them perfectly according to his will. Created the sun and put it in an exact perfect position for what was to come next. He created this thing called the earth that we live on. Then he created the moon and hung it perfectly so that the moon and the sun can give us light by day and by night, and so that we can have a parting of the lights day and night. And then on this thing that we call earth, God created every living creature that creeps, crawls, walks, flies, or swims. And then he created his most magnificent creation, mankind. When he created man, he breathed life into him. So every time we take our breath today, we're breathing the breath of life that God gave us. And then God did something else even more miraculous. He gave us his only begotten son so that we can have our salvation just by believing in him and repenting of all of our sins. That's what Robin and I believe in. That's the formula that we live by. So when we talk to you about business and about your retirement, we take it very, very seriously, because we're talking about a plan that God's laid out to help you be able to retire and never worry about your money again, never worry about losing money again, to have a roadmap that you know is going to take you where it is that you need to be. So, Robin, we have a lot to discuss in the rest of this hour.
1: We do, and I want to just add to what you said, Lance. You know, my dad taught me so many good things, and I was speaking with a client just the other day, and we talked about how his dad taught him that it was God, family, country, and in that order. And that is the order in which we live. We walk closely with God. We take care of our family. And you are, right after God, you are my first love. And something that you said to me not too long ago is that my third and fourth love are my chickens and my gardening. So there you go. There you have it. The whole list.
0: And she does love her chickens. She has 40 of them. And she does love her gardening. Yes, sir. I want to tell you that, you know. So if we're home and we're not working on business matters, helping you retire, Robin's out there working with her chickens and working in her garden, putting those plants in. And she got quite a garden going now. She lets the chickens free range everywhere. But we're done talking about that stuff. We need to talk to you about why you need to give us a call. You need to give us a call at 210-373-6000. And when you call that phone number, you're going to get a hold of Robin. And Robin is who? She is president and CEO of Big State Financial.
1: So that number again is 210-373-6000. And if you would like, you can go to my website. It's the name of the company, BigStateFinancial.com. 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Lance, did you know where spiders get info from?
0: Spiders?
1: Spiders.
0: No.
1: The Wide World Web. So go to the Wide World Web to my name of my company,
0: okay,
1: BigStateFinancial.com, and you can get some information there. You can sign up for some books. We have some awesome books on our website. Get this. If you're driving, don't close your eyes, but one of the books is called Stress-Free Retirement. We will get that book to you, and we also have a tax-free retirement book that we will send you. You just have to go in, sign up, request one, and we will get one out to you inside of a week.
0: So what is it that we do that is completely different than most anybody else in this business that I know of? We start out by building you a complete, comprehensive retirement plan. In that, we have to take a look at what your debt is, if you have any debt, what your monthly bills are. We all have some monthly bills. We have homeowners insurance. We have taxes. We have the utilities. We have gasoline. We have groceries, all those things. So we get an idea of how, what it is that you have going out the door every single month, financially out the door every single month. And Robin, when we do that, then the next thing we take a look at is what it is that they have coming in the door.
1: That's right.
0: Every single month, financially, what kind of money's
1: income
0: coming in?
1: Income and outflow, and that's very, very important. And one of the things, whenever we talk and we set up an appointment for y'all to come in, I will email you an appointment confirmation, and I'll include in there some financial forms, and it will give us a snapshot of those things. We'll ask you, you know, how old are you today? When do you want to retire?
0: And from that, we take a look at how old you are going to be when you retire. And at retirement time, are you going to have enough money coming in that you can live the lifestyle that you wish to live, not being confined and constricted to being inside this little bitty box where there's just no money hardly left at all at the end of the month? You don't want to do that. We don't want to see you do that. So how do we accomplish these things? We accomplish these things by using products known as fixed indexed annuities. That's right. Fixed indexed annuities. We don't use stocks, bonds, treasuries, or mutual funds because all of those are subject to loss. Every single one of those are subject to a loss. We don't use any kind of a product whatsoever that will cost you any money when the market takes that major slip and falls all the way down. We don't do that. We use products that are going to give you a guarantee that you're never, ever going to lose any money and will always provide you with a good, good rate of return, sometimes guaranteed interest rates, which Robin's going to talk about in just a little bit. But also, what else are they going to provide you? A guaranteed income. So when Robin and I work with you, you're going to be able to take a look at the plan that Robin's going to put together for you, and Big State Financial will design you a plan that you know is going to be guaranteed, not guesswork, not subject to the loss of the market, guaranteed income for the rest of your life and for the rest of your spouse's life.
1: You know, it's interesting, Lance, when clients come in and they have saved and worked maybe 20, 30 years or more in their job and they have saved. They've saved in their 401k, their TSP, their TRS, their SEP. They may have a pension. They may have IRAs, 401ks, you know, and they come to us and they're like, we don't know if we have saved enough money. And it is so fun. It's like a giant puzzle to take all of these pieces, including Social Security, which is a part of it. Sometimes folks get inheritance. That could be a part of what happens whenever they're in retirement. But we take all of those pieces of the puzzle. And the biggest question that we're going to ask you folks when you come in is, what's your number?
0: What's your number?
1: What's your number? Not your phone number, what's your number when you get ready to retire in 5, 10, 15 years? And we'll help you with that. But we want to know, you're going to give us your current expenses, your current income. And we want to know, when you retire, what amount of money do you need and want to live on? And we'll talk about things. What do you want to do when you retire? You know, when you look at retirement, Lance, in 5, 10 years, you know, you have to think about, I've worked all my life. What am I going to do when I retire? What do you want to do when you retire? Something fun? Do you want to start a little business? Do you want to do consulting? Or do you want to just do play in the garden, get a tractor? We had a client that retired and became like this amazing quilter, something that she had, was near and dear to her heart. So what do you want to do? And it's good to start giving that thought and working on that. But we will work an income around what you want to accomplish in retirement. Give us a call. Call us now, 210-373-6000. This is the Big State Financial Show. You're speaking with Robin and Lance Hoppus, partners in this business.
0: I've only been doing this now for 34 years, Robin.
1: Yes, and we are both 104 years old. No, I'm just kidding. No.
0: Well, I am getting up there. I'm not 104 yet, but I'm getting up there. And I've been in this business for 34 years. You've been in it with me now for right at 16 years.
1: We're the old age of youth.
0: Yes, we are the old age of youth.
1: We've been around the block.
0: Yep, been around once or twice. You know, I want to tell you something. It's like that commercial was on TV for Farmers Insurance. You know, we know a thing or two because we've seen a thing or two. So when you've seen as much as what we've seen, especially in the financial world, you start to get the attitude that, you know something, money never needs to be at risk in order to make money. But you have to know how, and you have to know how that works. So years ago, Robin, when I went into this business, I decided that I didn't ever want to be responsible for someone losing money if they were going to place that money with me to be able to invest it for them to make more money.
1: I agree. I agree wholeheartedly. And, you know, we rest well at night knowing that our clients are not going to lose money due to a downturn in the stock market. And that's a beautiful thing.
0: It absolutely is a beautiful thing. And, you know, folks, the only businesses or companies that are allowed to be able to deal in fixed indexed annuities are insurance companies.
1: And we only work, Lance, with the most top-rated, A-plus rated companies that are out there. Now, we're appointed to close to 40 different insurance companies. And there are clients that want a specific company, but we work with a handful of the cream of the crop, the best of the best. And that's important because it is tied to their claims paying ability.
0: We work only with the largest companies in the world.
1: Their strength and their ability to pay clients is what we look at. We are always, always looking out for your best interest. Now, you may come in and say, I want this big bonus. Well, folks, you know, we have big bonuses and we have some that have no bonuses. And we will gather all that information and you can rest assured that we are going to find you the best annuity that is going to pay you the best income.
0: You know, when we talk to you about bonuses and about never losing money, I'm going to start here and to give you an idea about what it is that we're talking about. Okay? First of all, before I go there, I want to tell you just how important we consider your money to be. You know, every day that we get up to go out into the workforce, we give up every minute and every hour of our life for that time that we're away from home earning money. And we have to earn money because that's our society. You know, if you don't have money, you're not going to live. If you don't have money, you're not going to pay your bills. You're not going to eat. You can't even go to the bathroom if you don't have money. Well, there'll be no water.
1: Okay, gotcha.
0: You see what I'm saying?
1: Water is important.
0: Money is very, very important to us, and we understand that. So we work with companies. Check this one out. No commissions to you ever. No commissions.
1: No management fee.
0: Ever. No management fee. We have companies that have no fees in them whatsoever. Some do have a fee, but when there is a fee involved in it, it's very, very small. And it's always because you're getting something greater in return.
1: And it's called a rider fee. And so you can choose to add that to your annuity or not.
0: Yeah. So what is it we're talking about in bonuses? Well, first of all,

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3: 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This is Lance Hoppus, and this is the Big State Financial Show. Again, that number, 210-373-6000. If you're listening to the show today on Saturday, I might be out in the garden picking weeds or planting, and you may hear chickens or the rooster, our big red rooster, crowing in the background, but I will answer the phones. If I'm not with a client or on the phone, I will answer calls from you any time of day.
2: If she's not out playing with the chickens and planting in the garden, which she's out there very, very seldom because she's normally in our beautiful offices, which are right off of Highway 281, close to the airport, very easy to get to. 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
3: Day one.
2: Day one.
3: And it's a vesting bonus, Lance. 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
2: So if I come in and see you as a client and I give you $100,000 and you tell me I'm going to get a guarantee of 8.25% interest every year on my money, it's going to start earning not from $100,000, but it's going to start earning on $110,000 very first day.
3: You got
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3: Bingo.
2: And I only put in $100,000.
3: You win. Yes.
2: But are there bonuses that are bigger that you have with companies?
3: So there are bonuses that are bigger and there are bonuses that are smaller. There are some that have no bonus. Lance, we have some zero bonus, 10%.
2: Well, why
3: 25%.
2: In the world, why would I want, Robin, I'm a client and I'm going to come see you, why would I want a plan that doesn't have a bonus in it when I could get a plan with a bonus in it?
3: Well, now just hold on.
2: Hold on.
3: And I think that's what a lot of people will call and they're like, I want the 10% bonus. Well, let's research it and make sure. We have 10%, 25%, 40%, and 50% bonuses.

0: Huh? But is it the what? Right
1: bonus? What? Repeat that. What?
0: So the bonuses range from 0 to 50% and everything in between. 10, 25, 40, 50% bonuses.
1: Oh, good, but good, Moogly. I can't hardly take it. I got to grab a hold of my head. It just blew off. Whoa, got it back on my shoulders.
0: Get the Excedrin. There you go. Calm down now.
1: It's hard to believe.
0: For sure. It is. But really and truly, it has to do with you as a listener coming in. When do you want to utilize that money? How do you want to utilize that money? Do you want to let that money grow for X number of years, or do you need that money immediately? We have plans that you can put into an annuity and start taking money from it in 30 days.
1: Really?
0: Or 1 year. Typically, it's 1 year. There's a 1 year wait.
1: Mm-hmm. Does that kind of a plan give me a guaranteed income for the rest of my life?
0: Absolutely.
1: Well, so, Robin.
0: Yes.
1: You know, I'm playing like I'm the client here. I know all this stuff, but I got a question for you. I'm the client, and I come in and see you, and I've got this IRA sitting off to the side, and, you know, it's built itself up quite a bit. It's over $200,000. And I need to know that I'm going to get a guaranteed income on that IRA. You're telling me that it's never going to lose any money. So if I come in and I listen to what it is that you have to say, and I take my IRA and I move that IRA over, is there a cost in me moving that IRA? Do I have to pay taxes because I'm moving that IRA? What happens?
0: So an IRA is real simple, and we move IRAs all the time. So, Mr. Hoppus, let me tell you, that IRA where you have it will move over into an annuity, and it will be a like-to-like move. And so there won't be any taxes on your part, no charges, no fees. Depending on if you've got it in the stock market, there will be some buy-sell fees whenever they liquidate. But when you move it over, it will stay an IRA.
1: Okay, so now,
0: like to like, IRA to IRA.
1: So same kind of question. I have a TSP or 401k, mm-hmm. and I move that TSP and 401k over. Do I have to pay a penalty and taxes for moving either one of those plans over, and what do they become?
0: No. In fact, those are called rollovers. So 401ks, TSPs, they're called rollovers, and they just become a big IRA. Same tax-deferred status.
1: Well, so when do I pay taxes on this money?
0: You pay taxes on it as you take it out. And as we all know, Mr. Hoppus, you are of RMD age, required minimum distributions. You're 73 plus.
1: I wish.
0: So you've been taking required minimum distributions out of that IRA, and you just continue on. You can turn on income, which will cover those RMDs or required minimum distributions, and get it for the rest of your life.
1: So, okay, Robin at Big State Financial, 210-373-6000. You know, if you don't call her right away, you're doing yourself a huge disservice, because you're losing money or you're risking your money and you're not getting your problem resolved. Call Robin right away at this number, 210-373-6000. So, Robin, I'm the client, and I come in to see you, and we sit down and we talk about this, and I've got my 401k sitting over here, and I'm coming up on 60 years old. I'll be 60, you know, within a month.
0: Mm-hmm.
1: So I'm beyond that 59 and a half marker. But I worked with this other company also, and I had a 401k over there, and I had a little pension plan. Okay. Now I know with my 401k, and I also had a TSP, because I was military, okay? So I had that TSP, so I got my TSP, I got a 401k plan. When I move those over and they start earning interest, do I have to pay taxes on that interest that it's going to earn? Because I know on my TSP and 401k, as I'm earning interest every year, I got to claim that in taxes.
0: No, you do not.
1: I don't?
0: When you set these up into the fixed indexed annuities, into that arena, it is all tax deferred, Mr. Hoppus, until you start drawing money out, and then you're taxed simply on the money that you draw out and in whatever tax bracket that you're in.
1: Tax deferred. That is amazing.
0: Tax deferred fixed indexed annuity.
1: So, you know, I read one time about tax deferment, a simple explanation. And if I get this wrong, would you correct me?
0: Sure.
1: Okay. So I'm going to make this real simple. I've got a dollar or $100. Okay.
0: Well, you should know if it's $100 or a dollar.
1: Well, I'm going to use $100 bill.
0: Okay.
1: I got $100 and I'm in a 25% tax bracket.
0: Mm-hmm.
1: So I get paid from my employer this $100 and I'm in a 25% tax bracket. That means that I'm really only going to get $75.
0: Correct.
1: Okay.
0: Uncle Sam is going to get your 25% taxes. He's going to get his money.
1: So that money has to be taxed right off the bat. But yet, when I take my 401k money and I move it over and I put it into your fixed indexed annuities with whichever company and plan we land on, because it's going to take some work. We got to figure out where we're going to go, right?
0: Correct.
1: Okay. So when I got my $100 and I haven't paid taxes on this money yet, and I put it in here from my 401k plan, now my $100 is earning interest on the $100 and not on $75.
0: That is correct.
1: That's correct, right?
0: Mm-hmm. Yes.
1: So that interest now at the end of this year that I earned on that $100 instead of $75, I don't have to pay taxes on that yet until when?
0: Until you take it out.
1: Can you imagine that? And that's these plans have been out there for how long? A long time?
0: Forever. And folks, give us a call and we'll break it down for you and show you the power of tax deferral, because you're earning interest on that those monies that you would normally pay taxes on.
1: So these plans are just about as fail safe as you can get. After 2008 happened and after COVID happened in this country, I've learned a major lesson in my years of life, and I'm a little bit beyond 73, a little bit. I've learned to never say never. However, I will say that in my 34 years and in the history of insurance companies providing fixed indexed annuities, there has never been one ever, ever lose money. There has never been one that did not be able to follow through with the financial program that was laid out for you, as long as it was put together for you correctly. Being put together correctly, sorting out which company you're going to need, is where Robin is so fantastically incredible at doing it. Because first of all, Robin at Big State Financial has insisted in her company, she has insisted that everybody that works there has your best interest at heart, not for today, not just for tomorrow, but for 5 years, 10 years, and 15 years and lifetime down the road when we're gone. And you know why? I'll tell you why she feels that way. Because she feels that way for the same reason I do. That everything we have is a gift to us from God. And when you come in to Big State Financial to see us with your financial retirement, you come in trusting us with a trust that you know that we're going to put everything, our heart, our mind, and our soul into it to see to it that you have a guaranteed income that can't fail. That's Robin's philosophy. Robin believes that. I believe that, because we don't think anything we have is ours. Everything we have is a gift to us from God, including your business is a gift to us from God.
0: You know, I'm going to share something with you that I've never shared with anyone, is that when I get a call or a text or an email from, I call them VIPs, very important prospects.
1: Everyone's very important.
0: I stop and thank God for that call, that text, that email, because I truly believe that our business has been blessed by God. The prosperity in our business has been blessed by God, and we will continue. I mean, we would be nothing without God.
1: So, Robin, if you would, do you mind taking a moment here on the radio and explaining with people some of the steps that you go through in the process of building a retirement plan for a client, so they could possibly know what to expect when they call you?
0: Yes, it is so fun, and I love putting these together. Ultimately, what we will do for you, if you wish, now some people just want to say, I just want to take this portion of money, set it aside for my grandchildren. And we have annuities that are perfect for wealth transfers. But what we'll do, if you are working and you want to retire and you want a plan, that's where we really shine. We will put together a retirement income plan for you, and we will take all things into consideration. Pensions are dinosaurs, Lance, but there are still a few folks out there that have worked for a long time that have a pension. So a pension is going to be a source of your income in retirement. Correct. Social Security, again, another leg of income. We will include your Social Security. We'll talk about that. And I've done a lot of research on Social Security. We will discuss whether or not you would need the income at a certain point with Social Security. Typically, full retirement age is going to be around 67, give or take, you know, 67. You would have to turn on Social Security by age 70. Or you can turn it on now today as young as 62. So we'll talk about Social Security and whether or not you think you're going to need that income. And there's pluses and minuses to turning it on early. And we'll discuss those things. Ultimately, the Social Security piece, we will give you the information and coach you and guide you. And then you decide if and when you want to turn on Social Security. The other portion of it, Lance, is savings. Do you have savings? Do you have inheritance? Do you have monies that we're going to set up into an annuity? And at this point, you know, 1 year from now, 2, 5, 10 years from now, we're going to turn on income. We will put together this spreadsheet that has all of those things for you and for your spouse, right? Very important. And Lance and I have set up these annuities so that we know that we will have a guaranteed lifetime income, a lifetime stream of income, folks. Lance says he's going to live to 120. Maybe I'm taking good care of him. He doesn't look his age. He looks like he's younger than me.
1: Unless the good Lord Jesus Christ comes and snatches you and I out of here, I hope to make it for a while.
0: Listen, if he takes you first, don't look back, because I'm pray God, I'll be right behind you.
1: I'm not going to look back. Don't look back.
0: Anyway.
1: He tells you right in that book of his.
0: That's right.
1: Don't look back.
0: Well, and he also says, Lance, that we have to be good stewards of our money. And that is something that we don't take lightly. When you come in and you have a lot or a little, it's something that is important to you that we make sure that we have it in place. Safe, never going to go backwards, and it's going to generate an income for you for the rest of your life.
1: So remember, you're never going to lose money. You have a guarantee on that. You're going to have an income that's going to be laid out for you that will be what? Guaranteed income laid out for you for life. Robin takes a look at all the money you have going out the door, and then she takes a look at all the money you have coming in the door. What are you going to have coming in Social Security? That'll fall into one column. What is your wife going to have or your husband going to have coming in Social Security? That falls into another column. How much are you going to have coming in from a pension plan if you have a pension plan? That goes into the next column. How much are you going to have coming in, will you have coming in as guaranteed income from your different annuities that Robin would set up for you? How much income will those provide you? And then the cumulative number at the to the far right-hand side. What is your expected goal, and what is your guaranteed number?
0: And, you know, Lance, we try to exceed that, and we work with the idea of inflation, whether we have high inflation or super high inflation. We factor inflation into the plan whenever we put this together for you.
1: You know, there's a piece of our income that we take a look at that a lot of us are counting on, but we try our best in the office when Robin puts these plans together and I'm helping her with it. We try our best to take a look at it without the expectation of that Social Security number, because that is a number that none of us are going to be able to count on. We don't know if that Social Security will be there in the near or distant future. So what do we do to plan around that possibility? And if you do have Social Security coming in, then we keep that added in there, of course. But we want to be sure that if at all possible, if there's enough money to work with, that we can build you a plan that you're not going to have to worry that if one little piece of it falls apart, you'll be solid. To be solid, the money needs to be in a fixed, indexed annuity. And why is that, Robin? Because they can't.
0: You can't lose money in a fixed, indexed annuity. They never go backwards. And we have again, I said 40, we're appointed to 40 different companies and the annuities inside those companies. But Lance, we don't just do annuities for folks. We also do life insurance. So we have people come in that set up life insurance policies with a death benefit that they want to have something for their grandchildren. They have more money than they need. And we also have annuities that are set up for wealth transfer. But these are things that we will discuss, and we'll just peel it back kind of like an onion and find out exactly what you need and what your goal is, and set up something for you that you're going to be happy with for the rest of your life. First step, give us a call, 210-373-6000. I'm Robin Hoppus, and I'm here with my handsome husband, handsomest husband, sweetest, kindest man, Lance Hoppus. 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There's a lot of information in there. You can request a complimentary financial review. You can request a couple of books that we will make available to you, written by a dear friend of ours, Patrick Kelly, Stress-Free Retirement. It speaks to these fixed index annuities we've been discussing here today. It's a fun read and a quick read, and you'll get a very high level understanding of how these annuities can work for you.
1: So, Robin, in my 34 years in this business, and in your 16 years in this business, I have never seen one of these plans fail. I've never seen it. Now, that's a big statement, but I have never seen a plan fail as long as the client stuck to the plan. Now, things happen in life. Emergencies happen. Bad things can happen in our lives. So my question to you, Robin, on this is, I've got $500,000 that I've got stacked up in my 401k, and this $500,000 I'm really considering as a client to move that over to Big State Financial. But what happens? Is that money available to me if I need it for an emergency, or is it just locked in a vault and tied up and I can't get to it? What takes place?
0: I know years ago you and I did a show about the myths about annuities, because there are myths out there that say you're locked in. It's your money is in jail. You can never get to it, and that is false.
1: That's the big lie.
0: The big lie. And if you have an emergency, we had a client that Hurricane Harvey took their roof off completely. Yeah. And they called and they said, you know, the roofer guy won't start until we give him $20,000. We had $20,000 in their bank account in 72 hours. So you have access to that money. If you need it, if it's an emergency, we will step on the metal, put the pedal to the metal, and get that money to you quick.
1: So I'm a client. I'm putting my money in with you. The unfortunate thing about life is we're all going to die, and nobody's here forever. God's got our ticket. It's already punched. You know, we just got to, you know, there's going to be a time we get off this train.
0: Hey, enjoy every day that the Lord has made.
1: Because it is a gift. It is a gift. Don't count on the future. Don't count on the past. Count on right now. But when I die, Robin, the annuities that we have set up, who gets the money in those annuities when I die?
0: Well, the spouse, which is me, would get that annuity, and I have options. If you own the annuity, Lance, and you pass away, I have the option of taking ownership of that annuity. If we turned on joint income, which we would, we haven't because we're still working, we don't want to turn on income. We want it to grow. But
1: would you have to pay taxes on that as soon as you receive that money?
0: So if we're continuing to get money, if we've turned on joint lifetime income and you pass away, I would continue to get that lifetime income for the rest of my life.
1: Uh-huh. Okay. But let's say that we haven't been taking income from it, and I die, and there's $800,000-$900,000 in the account, $200,000, whatever the dollar amount is. When you, as the heir, my beneficiary to that money, you move that money over, put it into your name, and it's not an IRA. this just was, you know.
0: Well, there's no taxes. And when we do start, so let's say it's grown from a half a million to $800,000. And let's say we have turned on joint lifetime income. There is some taxes on the interest that has accrued over the years, that $300,000. There would be some interest as we take it out, right? We would pay interest based on
1: as we take it out.
0: Right, based on our tax bracket.
1: So it's a great place to be able to put money. So, Robin, my prayer is that, you know, I don't go before you and you don't go before me, that somehow or other the Lord figures out how he's going to take us out of this world together.
0: I would love that.
1: What happens to the money then?
0: So, another myth is that the money goes back to the insurance company, and that's not so. That is another lie. You and I pass away, we have named contingent beneficiaries. So let's say it's set up in your name. You are the owner and the annuitant. I am the primary spousal beneficiary. And then we have contingent beneficiaries' names. So the money, whatever is in that account, goes to the contingent beneficiaries.
1: Okay. So I'm going to shift gears here a little bit.
0: All righty.
1: I have a challenge for everybody out there that has your money in the stock market or into mutual funds. Has your money, you've got your money invested somewhere. And here's a challenge I have for you. When you walk into your broker's office or you pick up the phone, you give them a call, and you ask them, how's my account doing? And they're going to tell you, well, it's doing okay. It's doing good. You've made money. Have I lost any money? Well, no, you haven't lost any money. But the markets are going down. What's going on with my account? Every time I take a look, the markets are going down. I take a look at my statements. My statement shows me I've got negative, negative, negative, negative. What do you think that broker's going to tell you? They're going to tell you, come on now, you haven't lost anything. Yeah, it's just part of the game. It's the way it goes. It goes up, it goes down. Market goes up, market goes down. Stay where you're at. Don't get nervous. You haven't lost anything until you take it out. Well, now, Mr. Broker, when I came in to see you, I started out with $200,000. Now my account's down to $175,000. That's $25,000 to the negative. In fees, commissions, and losses, I'm missing $25,000. No, no, no, no. He's going to tell you, no, no, no, no. You haven't lost anything till you take it out. Leave it right there because the market's going to come back. You're going to see that you're good. Well, so here's the next question. Well, so now, Mr. Broker, since I haven't lost anything, can you tell me how much my income will be on that $200,000? Well, what it would be, we could give you, you know, yeah, don't worry about that right now. He's going to tell you, you're going to be fine. No, no, no. I want to know what my guaranteed income is on that $200,000. Well, you know, we're only really working with $175,000, he's going to tell you. You're going to get a runaround and a runaround and a runaround. Whereas when you come in and you see Robin at Big State Financial, and you tell Robin, I've got $200,000 or $100,000 or $50,000, whatever the dollar amount is that you want to put into one of these fixed indexed annuities. Can you tell me what my income is going to be on that account 2 years, 5 years, 10 years down the road? Can you do that, Robin?
0: On the dime.
1: On the dime. Well, but again, how much is this going to cost me if I'm a client? What does this cost?
0: Lance, we decided a long time ago that we would never charge a management or a consulting fee. You and I get paid directly from the companies we do business with, and we get paid the same no matter who we do business with. So it is up to us to find the very best fit for you. And that's why there's going to be a lot of questions and answers whenever we meet. Very, very important that we take time to drill down and find out what your true goals are, what you have in place, and we're going to find what is the very best fit for you.
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0: Lance, just this last week, I talked to this couple, and he said, Robin, we've got money in the bank and savings, and we've got three different banks and savings accounts. And while I was talking with him on the phone, he totaled them up, and they were just under $1 million sitting in the bank, not making any money at all.
1: Well, that made my stomach roll.
0: Well, and they have children and grandchildren. They don't need the money. They are both retired. He's a veteran. They have $12,000 a month in income. And so we set this up so that they could do a wealth transfer whenever they're both gone.
1: Bless his heart. Isn't that wonderful?
0: It is a beautiful thing. And yeah. I think, you know, kudos to our listeners. They have done an amazing job of staying out of debt, saving money, you know, saving their hard-earned money. And why not put it in a position where it's going to be safe and grow and be there for when you need it?
1: Robin and I both are firm believers in the Lord God Almighty, only one God. We're firm believers that the Lord God Almighty sacrificed his only begotten son for us so we could be saved, have an everlasting life in the kingdom, in glory with the Lord God Almighty and his only begotten son. We're extremely conservative in our faith, and we're extremely conservative in our politics. So, you know, if the fact that we love God, believe in God, we love Jesus Christ, believe in Jesus Christ as our Savior, and that bothers you, don't even bother picking up the phone to call.
0: Now, when you do come in to see us, we'll put together a portfolio for you with a little bit of information on us. Everybody that comes into our office gets a pocket constitution.
1: Yep, everybody. That being said, if you don't like the idea that we're extremely conservative in our politics, don't bother calling us to telling us, you know, that we're communists. We need to go back to Russia because we're just like Donald Trump. We never did deal with the Russians. Okay. We love our nation. We believe this nation is fantastical and great. And we love our God Almighty. And we are extremely conservative in our politics and our belief.
0: So another thing that I put together, and you'll see it when you come into our office, is vote the Bible. Vote the Bible. And I've got scriptures that are tied to that. We'll include that in that portfolio. If you want a copy of it, just email me and I'll send you a copy of it. But how I will vote in November, I've got a list of how I will vote in November. Very conservative, anti-abortion, anti-debt, etc. There's a whole list of biblical scriptures.
1: You know, when somebody tells you, Robin, that, you know, I'm raising my kids the best way I can, or I'm living my life the best way I can, there's no book on how to do it, nobody wrote the book on what to do, that's an absolute bunch of nonsense, because there is a book on how to live our life.
0: The book.
1: The one and only book. It's called the Holy Bible.
0: That's right.
1: Old Testament and New Testament. So remember, folks, God loves you. Jesus Christ loves you. He gave his life for you on the cross. We'd like to love you, but we don't know you yet. And if you want to know that your money's going to be guaranteed against loss and that you can have an income guaranteed for the rest of your life, you need to call
0: 210-373-6000. I'm Robin Hoppus. This is Lance Hoppus, and you're listening to the Big State Financial Show. And Lance, I look at our listener as a friend I haven't met yet.
1: What's your website?
0: Even if we don't do business together, we've made a friend with our listeners, because when they come in, we are like-minded folks, and I love that. I love making new friends.
1: How can somebody find you on a website?
0: Well, they have to go to the website, which is bigstatefinancial.com. It's the name of my company, bigstatefinancial.com. There's information in there. You can request a complimentary financial review. We will talk. I'll gather some information. I'll send you an appointment confirmation. It'll have directions to the office. It'll have the financial forms that we talked about earlier in the show. And if there's any statements that you would like for us to review and analyze for you, we have a team behind the scenes that will do that for us. And we're excited to meet with our clients, and we are excited to serve you as our clients.
1: You know, I've been doing this for 34 years. Robin's been in business for 16 years. Our office, beautiful. The office, our offices are beautiful. They're not extravagant. They're beautiful. They're right up off of Highway 281. Very easy to get to. Right off of 281 on Isom Road on the airport side. Very, very easy to get to, whether you're coming from south of San Antonio or from the north or from the east or from the west. Makes no difference. If you're calling us from Beaumont, from Houston, if you're calling us from, you know, up around Waco, or you're calling us from out in West Texas, give us a call. Robin will make an appointment for you so you could come in, sit down, and visit with us. Everybody is important.
0: Yes, they are. And Lance, the other thing that we offer our clients just as a service to them is we have an attorney that will help them set up a will or a trust. So if you're looking to update your will, if you're looking to set up a trust, we can do that. And interesting about the annuities that we have, you can put a trust into an annuity. They go hand in glove. Yeah. So whatever you have set up inside your trust can be the beneficiary. And it will dictate how monies are distributed. These annuities are, they avoid probate. They're legal documents and they avoid probate. A will has to go through probate. So whomever you name as primary beneficiary, contingent beneficiaries, that is the gospel. And that will, it will be distributed in that fashion.
1: We have seen some very unfortunate things. People that did not have wills put together. Or people that, you know, were to be beneficiaries and they weren't included in a will. They knew they should have been, but they weren't. Or people who did not have a trust to protect everything. What can happen when the greedy fingers, the fingers of greed, come out of the family?
0: Oh, my goodness. We see that, folks. Money makes people crazy.
1: Can you imagine children suing their parents for their inheritance before the parents die?
0: Been there, done that.
1: We've seen it.
0: We've seen it. We've seen it all. We should write a book.
1: Spouses come out of the woodwork that were supposed to have been divorced but never did get a divorce. They just talked about it 25, 30 years ago. The other person thinks that they're divorced. They forgot about everything. They're going on happy, happy, happy. They die. That estranged person pops up out of the woodwork.
0: I want to ask you this question one more time. A lot of people, Lance, spend more time planning their vacation than they do planning their retirement. My question to you is, will you have time to make up the losses that may have incurred in the stock market? Do you have time? Take some time now to get your retirement planning in place. We're here to help you. We're here to serve you, the listener. Lance, this has been so much fun. How exciting. And I hope and pray that we've gotten the message across to you clearly and concisely. We thank you for listening, South Texas. You are deep in our hearts. Until next time, this is the Big State Financial Show. Lance and Robin Hoppus, good day and God bless America.
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3: 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Ace, good morning.
4: Good morning. How you guys doing? I just had a quick comment and then a question. Like, I just moved here from Chicago. I'm literally not even a year and a half out. My mom is still there and her family. And we would, even though they not Trump people, I guarantee if this was Joe Biden saying that, the people would be dancing in the streets. Like, my mom is a prisoner in her own home. Wow. Can't come outside because they're scared. And the thing is, I'm hoping that if they send the troops in, that they go into the inner cities, not just the downtown areas where the tourists are, going to the inner cities. And I do, I kind of fear for them, because you got some young idiots, like a nephew of mine, like they're young idiots. And I'm wondering if they would start shooting at the National Guard. And my question is, with all the crime that's going on in Austin, with the break-ins and the businesses and people who want to move out and get rid of their business because of all the crime, would you guys be in favor of them coming to Austin? No. Thank you guys. I love your show.
3: Thank you, Ace. Appreciate it, Ace. No, I don't necessarily want the guard here in town, you know. You know, maybe crime kid is, you know, maybe I'd change my mind down the road if things change. But I don't know. There's a thing about, you know, sending the troops into American streets that that fundamentally is kind of I'm against that.
5: Yeah.
3: You know?
5: Yeah. I mean, listen, obviously it's effective when you look at D.C. where they're federal and they're not a state. But the rules are different in Illinois, and Texas. I can't support the feds coming in. Unless it's a riot, you know, a natural disaster, an emergency, something like that, I can't support the feds coming into any of our cities. I do agree with him that the people of Chicago deserve better. His family deserves far better than they're getting. But I don't think sending in the feds is really what we need to find another way. And that's a part of that is getting guys like Brandon Johnson out of office.
6: Yeah.
5: And or, you know, I'm sure they got a DA a lot like us up there.
3: Well, it sucks that Ace, that your mother is trapped in their home, in her home, afraid to go outside. That's horrific feeling right there, man. That's unacceptable.
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7: On a decision, I'm Angelo Bavaro, Fox News. We are still waiting on word of a possible peace deal with Iran.
8: Now, speaking in Singapore, Secretary of War Pete Hegseth had this to say.
9: So Iran knows very, very clearly what our expectations are, and that's on the negotiating team to deliver. They're coming in our direction. The talks have been productive. I think they know where it needs to go.
8: A senior Iranian official seemingly responding by saying they seize concessions not through dialogue, but with missiles. He added, Iran has no trust in guarantees or words, adding that only actions are the measure.
7: Fox's Jeff Paul. This comes after several Americans were injured in an Iranian strike on a Kuwait airbase. Anti-ICE protests continue outside New Jersey's Delaney Hall ICE Detention Center. New Jersey Governor Mikey Sherrill at a press conference calling for those demonstrations to remain peaceful.
10: I urge those protesting outside of Delaney Hall to bring the temperature down so we can focus on the detainees and their families. So comply with the lawful orders from local and state law enforcement and let advocates, faith leaders, and members of this community continue their work.
7: Those protests have been going on for days and have led to several violent confrontations. Six people were arrested Friday night after clashing with authorities. Details are emerging after a deadly bus crash in Virginia Friday, where the driver hit several cars, killing five people and injuring 40 others. Five of those hurt are still hospitalized. NTSB board member Tom Chapman.
11: 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We are truly, truly sorry for your loss.
7: A preliminary report of that accident expected within 30 days. 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
3: Listen, there's a slew of business owners on the east side of town. They've been dealing with a significant financial loss due to a series of break-ins. Now, Natasha Bajic, she is the owner of the Brass Ovaries Dance Studio. Now, she tells KVU that she showed up last week to find the mirrors all busted up, equipment damaged.
12: It's personally violating not only to me, but my students, my staff, and employees.
3: Can we get to the real meat and potatoes of this story?
13: Let's get to it.
3: Can you tell me more about the Brass Ovaries Dance Studio? I'm just curious. I'm sure they're respectful business.
13: They have a variety of different dance classes. Okay. One of them is
3: sign me up.
13: Bootylesque.
3: Okay, that sounds fun.
13: High energy class about mastering your booty moves and embracing the power of the jiggle.
3: Okay.
13: They also have a twerk class.
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13: Yeah.
3: Now we're familiar with twerk. That's a stripper move. Is
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3: what that
13: and
3: is.
13: Wiggle, shake and pop, jiggle and drop. It's twerk time.
3: Say that again.
13: Bounce and wiggle, shake and pop, jiggle and drop. It's twerk time.
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22: Do you favor a bell-to-bell ban on the use of cell phones in all Texas public schools, or do you have objections? 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
23: I was a teacher for 21 years, elementary school teacher, and it wasn't 10 years ago that, at least in our district, the big push was BYOD, bring your own device. Got to get everybody in there. Now, I was a second, third grade teacher. That means even the little kids got to bring whatever they have. And they were push that, and now all of a sudden we're making a whole 360-degree turn on this.
22: Yes.
23: I agree with it because I'm even watching the kids, you know, who are older now, you're 20-somethings, and they are so glued to those phones. It'd be nice, you know, wean the kids off of their need for all this technology, I guess, or the devices.
24: Yeah, and I think, what, the 8 hours you're in school, is it 5 days a week is a pretty decent start to that.
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26: 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Cloudy this evening. Our overnight temperature hovers in the low 70s. Tomorrow, nice and sunny with a high of 92. Tomorrow evening, a little bit warmer. Partly cloudy skies, 73. That's your News Radio KLBJ Radar Weather Watch.
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29: In the shadow of the University of Texas, it's buzzing. Got a lot of folks getting their last pregame meal before they go see the Longhorns and Tarleton State. 6 o'clock at Dish Falk Field, part of the NCAA Regional. 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And, of course, the big basketball game tonight at 7 o'clock. San Antonio Spurs at Oklahoma City, Game 7. 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Scotty, good afternoon. How are you? Good to see you. Boy, we had a blast last night at the Friday Night Lights cast reunion and party. Good to see a bunch of old friends. And just a delightful evening remembering the great show Friday Night Lights.
30: Yeah, we did, and most of the cast was there, their 20th reunion, and we'll talk about that some more later on, but it was great to have them all back in Austin, and they talked about how much they loved filming the show in Austin. You want to hear about my week in golf?
29: Let me hear about your week in golf with Scott Sayers. Here we are, ladies
30: and
29: gentlemen.
30: Watching golf. I'm not bragging. I'm just saying, Brooks and I got the chance to go out to La Costa, watch the NCAA Women's Championship. UT made it through the match play. Unfortunately, they didn't make it to the end. Stanford really sort of dominated.
29: Boy, Stanford's really good. Great team.
30: They're really good, but we're so proud of Farrah O'Keefe for winning the individual NCAA championship. And so we got to see a bit of that. And then yesterday, Golf Digest and Fidelity Investments had Ben Crenshaw out at Barton Creek. And they couldn't say enough nice things about the resort. And the
29: great.
30: And the staff out there was great. The courses are in good condition. And this morning I played in the Deep Eddy Governor's Cup at Lions Muni.
29: Ah, one of the almost majors here on the amateur.
30: I'm counting it as a major because we won a few years ago. But not so good today. We were top five maybe

0: a nice week in golf, and golf brings good things to all of us.
1: It does. It
0: We're
1: does.
0: Lucky.
1: I tell you what,
0: lucky.
1: Yesterday at Muni, Scotty, I left almost around noon. It was packed. It was packed. Some people say, oh, nobody plays Muni. The hell they don't. It was packed yesterday, packed today with the tournament. It is a much, much used golf course. Mark Brooks is with us, the 1996 PGA champion. Had a big time at La Costa. Congratulations. You're one of the instructors, swing coach, mental coach for Farrah O'Keefe, who won the NCAA championship. Farrah is going to join us at 5:30. And by the way, John Fields, the head golf coach of the Texas Longhorn men, in good shape. We'll tell you about their round today. He's going to join us at 5:15. How was La Costa? Did you like the golf course? And thoughts on your trip out there?
2: Are you talking to me yet?
1: I'm talking to you there, superstar. Yeah.
2: No, the course is in great shape. It's starting to mature in their, I'm going to call it their native areas. You know, out of play areas, or you hope they're out of play areas. It matured in nicely. Fairways were great. Greens were great. It's a interesting test. You know, kind of a mix of old school and
1: sure.
2: The girls played really solid, but you know, you mentioned it, like Farrah. I mean, Farrah's just been playing great all year. I mean, it's one of those things. She's played better than anybody else. I mean, clearly she's got the mental edge right now, and she's, I'll be honest with you, I'll bust her right now. She hasn't hit at her best the last month, but man, is she getting results. And that's a sign of a great player that's maturing and, you know, winning and doing great things with her, you know, let's call it her B plus game. And that's what you want to see.
1: It was really fun to watch that final nine of medal play, when she had every chance in the world to mess up and to lose the lead. She didn't. She birdied the last couple of holes and just made a statement to win the NCAA championship.
2: Well, she had a couple of key moments. One of them was on the 14th hole. She had a 2 or 3 shot lead at the time, and she drove it kind of up in some junk, you know, a little bit of the high stuff, and she shanked it. She probably only had 110 yards to the green. She could have hit it on the green, and she shanked it. And she ended up making about a 12, 14 footer for bogey.
1: Mm.
2: And I think that was a huge save, if you want to call it that. That was a huge turnaround. And then she played flawless coming in.
1: Ben Clements, you're on the injured reserve for the injured back, but I know we all have been watching golf this week. You've been watching golf today. How was your week?
3: It's been good, Pop. I've just been enjoying this this star-studded Charles Schwab Cup challenge.
1: Boy. Oh, boy. Oh, boy.
3: Been really enjoying watching Eric Cole with the lead right now.
1: The legendary Eric Cole. Let's give you the leaderboard. Eric Cole, who went to, like, Nova Southern University. I've never heard of this place. His father, Jim Nance, told us on TV, was a leader in one of the British Opens at Carnoustie.
2: I knew Bobby Cole.
1: Oh, did
2: well.
1: You? The great,
2: sure.
1: That's the great Bobby
2: the
1: Cole.
2: The great Bobby Cole. Yeah.
1: Englishman, but he has an American flag.
2: He was married to the very well-known Laura Baugh.
1: Oh, wow.
2: Yeah, for a while. And Laura Baugh is Eric's mother.
1: She...
2: Yes.
1: Hot commodity back in the day, sports fans.
0: Well,
1: yes,
0: she
1: sir.
0: Was good.
2: No, she was really good. A little small, but she, you know, darling, really, you know, beautiful, attractive, young, you know, blonde. Was really good at a young age. And she had a, you know, okay career. But, yeah, that's who the family is.
1: Eric Cole leads by 2 over San Antonio's Mac Meisner, the former SMU great. Brian Gathright is his coach. Really nice guy.
2: Well, I know his wife better than his coach.
1: I know Brian better than his wife.
2: Kennedy Pettigo.
1: The great
2: Kennedy Pettigo from Fort Worth. They got married a couple of years ago. And Mac's been improving.
1: He has been.
2: Steadily improving. And, you know, it'll be a nice breakthrough win for him.
1: Major winner J.J. Spahn is at minus 10. Ryan Gerard is at minus 10. Alex Smalley, who keeps hanging around every week, is at minus 9. And one of my favorite journeyman players, Russell Henley, is tied with Hideki Matsuyama at minus 9. Now, let's quickly look at the NCAA tournament, where the Longhorns currently stand at third place after 2 days. They're 12 under for the tournament. What a bang-up day for Texas. Daniel Bennett shoots 68. Matt Comegys is 69. Christian Moss is 69. Tommy Morrison is 71, and they threw out Luke Potter's court, which was a 73. That means they're 12 under for the tournament. Auburn is the leader. First place, UCLA, currently on the course. They are in second place. But They'll play tomorrow, top 15, advanced, and after the playing on Monday, they'll play Sunday, top 15, Monday, cut it to the top 8, Mark, is that correct?
2: That is correct.
1: That is okay.
0: And a couple of surprises, Ole Miss, who won the SEC, they're down at 29th out of 30 teams. And Florida's going to have to play well tomorrow to stay in the top 15 and then got to get into the top 8 to make match points.
1: Yeah, Florida was a team, I believe, defeated Texas at the SEC tournament down at Sea Island. Well, coming up next, John Fields, head golf coach of the Texas Longhorns, to talk about his horns. But before we go to John Fields, let's talk about one of our favorite places to go and enjoy the views and the drinks and the food. It's the Naughty Deck and Bar at the Austin Renaissance Hotel at the Arboretum. If you're looking for a place to go this evening, tomorrow, with the family and friends, man, it's a beautiful, beautiful setting overlooking the hill country. Our buddy Rob Gillette has done a masterful job of developing the Renaissance, the number one hotel in all of Austin last year, Scotty. The food is delicious. The drinks are great. It's the Naughty Deck and Bar.
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1: We are indeed. All right, we're broadcasting live from Dirty Martin's Place. Longhorns in Tarleton State in baseball over Dish Falk Field at 6. Spurs at Oklahoma City, game number 7. We'll talk a lot about that next hour on the second hour of our Sports Saturday show. We'll be back with John Fields, UT head golf coach, right after this. Time out.
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15: 3 out of 4 Texas nurses say within the last year they have been the victim of physical assaults or sexual harassment on the job. Chelsea is calling from downtown. It says on the screen that you got out of bedside nursing because of the violence. Tell us about it.
16: I was actually a newer nurse, so I had less than 5 years under my belt, and I was working bedside nursing, and I experienced numerous occasions of the sexual and physical assaults from patients. And it's unfortunate because you don't feel like you can go to your leaders or management, because usually what you'll hear back is, well, what could you have done differently to not let the situation elevate to that level that the patient would want to lash out.
1: What was the most common thing you faced with unruly patients or violent patients?
16: Well, it would be, as a female nurse, there would be a lot of sexual comments, sexual actions that would be done by patients, but also a lot of hitting, a lot of anger. Sometimes when we would have drug-seeking patients or even patients in pain, And, you know, you do have sympathy for them because, you know, when you're in pain, you're in pain. But as, you know, someone said before, we're there to help. That's the only thing that we're there to do. You know, we're not the ones causing the pain. We're actually the ones trying to help you out with it. But, yeah, you still experience that abuse.
17: Chelsea, you said that the hospital admin would say, what could you do differently? I take that to mean that they thought the patients did no wrong. There had to be some underlying reason why that patient would act that way towards you instead of they just are a bad person.
16: Exactly.
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1: Conservancy, Dirty Martin's Place, Silker Belch, Donald Ross Sportswear, Dale Goff, and the Naughty Deck and Bar at the Austin Renaissance Hotel. Now, Scotty, you and Mark, weren't you both born in Fort Worth? Were you born in Fort Worth, Mark?
2: I was.
1: You were born in Fort Worth,
2: at least
1: too?
2: That's what they tell me.
1: Yeah.
19: I was born at All Saints Hospital in Fort Worth, Texas, you bet.
1: Well, two guys at the table born in Fort Worth, one here in Austin and one in Brownwood, so that's cool. My favorite golf tournament is the Colonial. We'll talk about that a little bit because we want to get to a very special guest on our 15th Club Live Line. From La Costa, California, the head golf coach of the Texas Longhorns, John Fields. Texas Longhorns had a bang-up day today. They're now 12 under par, currently, I believe, and it's a fluctuating scoreboard. They're third place behind Auburn and UCLA. Coach, welcome back to the show. You got to be pleased with the way your troops played today. Talk about today's round with the guys.
20: 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Thank you for having me on, Ed and Scotty and Mark. I'm really appreciative.

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1: 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You got to earn your way there. You can't just go out and play the golf course. Once you do earn your way, you get a chance to come over here and play this great golf course that was redone by Gil Hance. The green complexes are outstanding. Our superintendent Mike Millsop has done a wonderful job. It's a heck of a challenge for the team.
2: Coach, how does this work the next few days? You'll be on the golf course tomorrow. Top 15, advance, and then take it to the top 8. Is that correct?
1: That's correct. So when you get to the national championship in both the men's and women's Division I championship, 30 teams arrive on site, and all 30 teams play 54 holes. We start on Friday, 18 holes on Friday, 18 holes on Saturday, 18 holes on Sunday for 54-hole total. And then we cut to the low 15. They advance to, those 15 teams advance to Monday. On Monday, we conclude the 72 holes of medal play. And then when we conclude the 72 holes of medal play, we identify the 8 teams that will be the elite 8 teams going forward for match play, which will be Tuesday and Wednesday. Quarterfinals, semifinals, and finals on Wednesday. And on Monday, we also crown a champion. And this last week, we crowned Farrah O'Keefe. She was also the recipient of the Annika Award. And we couldn't be prouder of her. And we're hoping to do something like that. We're going to need to get on our horse. My guys are, I've got a couple of guys that are kind of in the hunt. They've got to play great these next couple of days. So we definitely have a couple, lots to play for.
2: Coach, this is a lot of golf your guys are playing in a stressful time. How are you keeping them loose and relaxed right now?
1: Well, number one, we're out in California, and the weather's beautiful. It's kind of like Groundhog Day out here every day. That's part of the reason that we're here, because it's the best weather in the world. It's 62 degrees in the morning and 72 degrees in the afternoon. All the teams get to stay on site, which Mark will tell you is a huge benefit to the coaches and the players. The reason is because it does keep you rested. You don't have to get in your car. You don't have to drive anywhere. You don't have to fight with traffic. You don't have to do anything. All you do is just play golf, enjoy yourself, and eat at some of the finest restaurants in the world.
3: Hey, Coach, this is Mark. Back to the golf. So you will play, well, the top half of the field will play morning tomorrow. Is that correct?
1: That is correct. And the theory on that, Mark, is that if you're in the top 15 going into the cut round of 54 holes, we're gonna highlight and benefit the teams that have played the best golf. Yeah. So they're going to get the morning round on Sunday. And then moving forward, those same 15 teams, or the 15 teams that'll make the cut, will play on Monday. But that's correct. If you are in the top 15 today, at the end of the conclusion of play, then you will play early in the morning tomorrow.
3: Well, that historically has been a little bit of an advantage. Yet, like you talked about the wind. The other thing is when you cut to 15, just so people know, then they'll use 2-tee start, so everybody's bunched pretty close together that last day as far as time. And I think it's a great, great format and very, very fair, really, to everyone.
2: Coach,
1: yeah,
2: is here.
1: I mean, go ahead.
2: No,
1: go ahead.
2: You go ahead. You go ahead, Coach. You go ahead.
1: I was just going to say, if you're on the PGA Tour and you, it's different than that, because as you become closer and closer to the lead, you're going to play later in the day. In our case, we want to highlight the teams that have played the best. And this has been a really big opportunity for us, because you highlight those 15 teams that have played so well going into Sunday's round, and you do earn the opportunity to play in the morning. You got something to play.

0: for, that's for sure.
1: All right, I'm going to point out one last thing here. The golf course. It's proving to be a really good test at identifying who the better teams are and who's playing the best. Right now, as we speak, 1, 3, 4, and 5, that's their ranking, are in the top six. Only Florida at number 2 is outside of that deal. That's kind of what you want. Would you not agree, Coach?
0: I 100%, and I'm just so thrilled that we have this remarkable venue to, for these kids to play. Once we decided to put the women and the men back-to-back in the championship, so in other words, you're closed for 14 days if you own this golf course. And in actual fact, they closed 10 days prior getting the golf course ready and then one day afterwards. So they're going to be closed for 25 or 26 days this year. And you're going to have this wonderful venue. We won the national championship at Riviera the first time that we won in my tenure in 2012. But Riviera, there's no way that they will ever host this event again as long as the women and the men are together. But I would tell you this. With the women and the men together, we're just stronger. We're growing, and we're exciting for junior golfers, for high school golfers, moms and dads. And now that we've got this possibility for a permanent site, Omni La Costa is the way, and the Rolling family that owns all the Omnis in America, 52 properties and 29 golf courses. My goodness, what an incredible support they have given college golf. And beyond that, their donation and benevolence is just historic. So we've got the right place. I'm just praying that our coaches and players understand that, and that we go forward, and that Omni La Costa is Omaha. Omaha, like Omaha is to baseball, Omni La Costa is to golf.
2: Yeah, and Coach, you know, it's nice for the viewers who are watching it every day to recognize the holes, because you've been back there year after year. That makes it more fun for the viewers. And I'm going to ask you one tough question. Compare this team to the 2012 and the 2022 teams. You know, you had the Spieth team in 2012 and the Cooties in 2022. I mean, there may be no way to compare them, but this team has a lot of chemistry and talent.
0: Well, I would say that. You guys have been very nice to have our guys on multiple times on the 15th club. And you can see that. They really care about each other. They love each other. And I would say that that's comparable, 2012, 2022, and now 2026. And in my case, this year, I have the three amigos, which is Tommy Morrison, 6'9" anomaly, Luke Potter, who is a kind of a unicorn because he's a member out here at Omni La Costa, and then Christian Moss. So those are the three amigos because they are all seniors. They live together. They're more like brothers than they are anything else. And that's the way Kohlhammer, Pearson Cootie, and Parker Cootie were. Mm-hmm. And if you really want to go back, Jordan Spieth and Cody Gribble were like that. So we've been blessed. Pro and I've been blessed. We've got a chance to win again. And just need to go out and play great golf these next couple of days.
3: Coach, thank you so much for the visit. Tell everybody hello. Good luck to everybody tomorrow. And we'll be talking to you later this week. And hopefully the celebration will be here next Saturday after the Longhorn National Championship. We sure hope so.
0: Thanks so much, Ed and Mark and Scotty. And please pass along our appreciation to Ben Crenshaw, who came out here graciously and did the Fred Haskins Award. Mark, you and Scotty were there as well. It was just outstanding, unbelievable night with Ben Crenshaw and Brad Faxon.
3: Thanks so much, Coach. Appreciate it. Good luck. Hook 'em horns. We'll talk to you soon.
0: All righty.
3: John Fields, head golf coach of the Texas Longhorns. Longhorns in great position heading into Sunday. Coming up next, Farrah O'Keefe, who won the national title medalist race for women's golf in the NCAA. That's next on the 15th Club, live from Dirty Martin's on KLBJ.
4: Fox News, I'm Angelo Bavaro. President Trump has yet to approve a deal with Iran after meeting in the Situation Room on Friday.
5: I negotiate, they negotiate, they're very good negotiators, they're crafty. In the end, we have all the cards.
6: The Iranians say that the current negotiations center around ending the war and not the country's nuclear capabilities.
4: That is Fox's Alex Hogan. Anti-ICE protesters continue to clash with officers outside Delaney Hall ICE Detention Center in New Jersey.
7: These protesters say the illegal migrants are living in poor conditions, but the feds have repeatedly pushed back against these allegations. On Friday, acting U.S. Attorney General Todd Blanche shared pictures of bloody wounds and bruises, announcing that one man had been charged for kicking and biting ICE agents.
4: Fox's CB Cotton. 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
13: Melissa is in Manor with a comment on PepsiCo, saying they're going to cut the price on all of their potato chips and other snacks by 15%. Hi, Melissa. How are you?
14: I'm good. I'm wondering if the 15%, they're trying to make themselves sound good with, the customers, because I think they're losing business to the store brands. Generics used to get a bad name, but now they don't. And I can tell you, everything I just put in my grocery cart that was a snack was the store brand. The sodas I bought, I don't even drink them that often, were half the price.
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14: Yeah, and in some cases, like I'm just going to say the cheese balls at one particular store that I only buy on game days, they actually taste better to me, the store brand, than the other one.
15: 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No.
13: Melissa, thank you so much. And Melinda and I will be over for the game and those cheese balls.
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2: And got some surprises that we'll start to announce in the next couple of weeks.
3: Wonderful, wonderful. Welcome back to the 15th Club, live from Dirty Martin's. We got a lot of Longhorn baseball fans here getting their pregame meal and beers before they go to Dish Falk Field to see the Longhorns battle the Charlton State Texans in regional baseball activity. Ben, you were telling me about a shocking score from the West Coast. UCLA, the number one team in the nation, lost yesterday to St. Mary's of California. They lost and they're playing at UCLA. You tell us UCLA now playing Virginia Tech. What's the score now?
20: Top of the eighth, Virginia Tech just took the lead with a long bomb. 4-3, they lead. UCLA has not lost back-to-back games since 2025.
3: Oh, my Lord. This is cataclysmic if this happens, because they were the first number one seed to lose their opening game ever in the NCAAs, and they're on the verge of getting out of the tournament completely. The Texas Longhorns will be in action, as we said, against Tarleton. Texas Women will be in action tomorrow at the NCAA Softball Championship. They'll face the winner of Nebraska and Alabama tomorrow. Tech got beat today in women's play. A nail-biter, Tennessee, the team that defeated Tech a couple of days ago, advanced. Our show, The 15th Club, brought to you by ABC Bank, the Salt Lake Barbecue in Driftwood and Round Rock, Monty's Tex-Mex with six Austin locations, the Munich Conservancy, Zilker Belts, Donald Ross Sportswear, Adele Golf, and the Naughty Deck and Bar at the Renaissance Hotel. Well, at the Colonial NIT in Fort Worth, they call it the Charles Schwab Challenge now. Eric Cole is the leader at minus 12 after three rounds, followed by Ryan Gerard at minus 11. Mac Meisner of San Antonio is at minus 10, as is J.J. Spahn at minus 10. And Russell Henley is at minus 11. And, yes, the Live guys are playing this weekend. Not close to Fort Worth. They're playing in Korea. Joaquin Neiman.
1: Which one?
3: Good Korea.
1: Good Korea.
3: They're not playing in bad Korea. They're playing in good Korea.
2: It'll be South Korea, right?
3: That's the good Korea, Scotty. Good geography, Scotty. Joaquin Neiman and Taylor Gooch are tied at minus 9. That former Oklahoma State Cowboy with a goofy swing. They're both just minus 9.
1: No. That's
3: Matthew
1: Wolf.
3: Well, I'm sorry.
20: Matthew Wolf has the...
1: He's down here at the bottom. Oh, he also said limp.
20: It's like it's a more pronounced Jim Furyk swing.
3: Okay.
1: He's actually in last.
3: Oh, he is?
1: Yeah.
3: Oh, my gosh, he is. Oh,
20: so are they playing for money? What are they playing for right now? Pride?
1: They're still funded through this end of the year.
20: End of the year?
3: Yeah.
2: Maybe.
1: $4 million first.
20: Yeah, they're told that.
1: $4 million first.
3: Dustin Johnson is at minus 6. Bryson is at minus 6. I'm looking for our friend. There is Sergio. Sergio's at minus 2.
20: Where's Anthony Kim?
3: Anthony Kim is at minus 1. Glad you asked that question. Play starts. Well, play starts at the same time because they have a goofball shotgun. Play starts tonight at 11:05 on Fox number 1.
2: Something.
20: CW?
2: Yeah. Go Crushers.
3: Go Crushers. Go Crushers. Go Crushers. Go Crushers.
1: Well, do you want to know who's leading the team?
2: Yeah,
1: Crushers.
2: Crushers. Okay.
20: Are we going to miss talking about the Live just for the comedic aspect of it?
1: I mean, the Crushers have a slim one-shot lead over OKGC. Taylor Gooch, remember, he got to take over that team, and he renamed it the Oklahoma Golf Club.
3: Oh, boy. Yeah,
1: which is actually a better name than they had.
2: Yeah, you had a stat about Taylor Gooch and what he made that first year.
1: It's not even a stat, huh? It's his bank account. He made $37 million that first year.
20: It makes me sick to my stomach.
3: Oh, my gosh. He loves Saudi Arabia. The man loves Saudi Arabia.
1: You're just a jealous little thing.
20: I'm with flying colors, Mark. Yes, $36 million to play fun golf.
2: You cut him back a million, but
20: my
2: 37, right?
20: Gosh.
1: I played 27 years, and as y'all said a few times, over 800 tour events. I had an okay career. Yeah. These guys make more in 1 year than I did in my career.
2: What'd you make in your tour career?
1: Around 10.
2: Yeah. Sam Crenshaw made 7.5.
1: Yeah, which is embarrassing.
20: Some of those guys.
1: I made more money than Jack Nicklaus.
2: Yeah?
1: That's embarrassing. It's ridiculous.
2: Yeah.
20: Those guys won't sniff a major. You won a major. You got to the top of the mountain. That's crazy. That's ridiculous.
1: Yeah, you know, though, you could buy a decent house a lot cheaper than you can now.
3: Yeah, you can get your teeth fixed. Coach Roll said you can get your teeth fixed with that kind of money.
20: Well, nowadays, if you win a major, technically speaking, nowadays, if you win a major, you can retire. That could be the last day of work if you want it to be.
2: Why would you?
20: I'm just saying, financially speaking,
1: I'm going to go.
20: You can win a major.
1: I'm hitting horn on that one.
20: You get all the advertising. You get all the sponsorship deals.
1: See, you're already doing it. It depends on who you are.
20: Mm-hmm.
1: Man, it depends on who you are.
3: Ask Sean McKeel how life is going.
20: Who the hell is Sean McKeel?
1: I know Sean well.
3: He won a PGA.
1: Life's going okay, but he's not a multi-billionaire.
3: He's still working.
20: Well, yeah. I guess we'll see with the latest PGA champion what he does.
1: It can be worth quite a bit of money if it's the right person.
3: Aaron Rye, maybe he can afford to get new gloves and new covers for his clubs and stuff.
2: Okay, let me speak as an agent. Once you win that major and you sign those contracts, you can't retire. You have to play a certain number of tournaments to earn that, earn out those contracts.
0: So it's incentivized?
2: Not necessarily. Well, you probably get some bonus money. But look, if you win the PGA and sign a contract with Titleist for, you know, for however many millions of dollars, for 5 years, you got to play 20 tournaments a year to fulfill that contract. You can't just go
0: for
2: sit
0: sure.
2: at home and they're going to send you mailbox money.
3: Interesting.
1: Yeah. I mean, the easiest money would probably be the lecture circuit.
3: Yeah.
1: That would probably be your easiest money. Where you know, you don't have to work a few hours.
3: 25, 40, 50,
1: corporate.
3: Yeah,
1: well, corporate nowadays, money. You might be getting a couple hundred thousand a pop.
3: Wow.
1: So.
3: If your name's Scotty Scheffler or Jordan Spieth,
1: 2026.
3: Rory, they don't do those, though, I don't think.
1: What do you think Bill Clinton got for his little speaking engagement?
2: $1 million a shot.
1: That's
2: probably.
1: My point.
0: Well,
1: yeah.
0: Scotty, I have a question for you as an agent then. You're Aaron Rye's agent. What do you do? He just won the PGA. If you're his agent, what do you do to ultimate profits right now? What do you do?
2: Depends on who the player is. They will hopefully sit down with their agent and say, okay, I want 4 endorsements.
0: Mm-hmm.
2: And so, you know, Ben always said he only wanted 3 major endorsements because those endorsements will tie up, Mark, what, five or six of your days during the year.
1: Sure.
2: And, you know, those days are days away from your family. They're days away from your practice. They're distracting. But the contracts require that you do those. So Aaron Rye needs to set some boundaries if he wants to continue to play good golf. There's a lot of players that have burned out because they've done too many endorsements.
1: Sure,
2: right?
1: and Scotty, I'll expound. So Aaron Rye, there's one he'll get if he wanted it, was with the glove company.
2: Yeah, for sure.
1: And I looked it up, and those things are $99 for a pair.
3: Wow.
1: But it's a pair, and I think they have a nice life. I don't think you can wear them out. It depends on who it is. We don't know if he's a good speaker. I mean, you know, and then you got to keep playing. I mean, you got to keep proving yourself.
2: Yeah.
1: Tiger's a great example. He had a bunch of money when he started. One of the things I give him great credit for, you go, hey, he's paid all this money. I go, yeah, but you know what? Man, that guy put his scores where his mouth was. And he backed them up. When they gave him big contracts, he backed it up. And he didn't, like, you know, it wasn't about being lazy, but I'm just saying, he kept. His level of excellence just kept going and going and going. So that's why he got the big money. He earned it. You know, does that make sense? And then he validated it, backed it up as what we like to call the GOAT. I mean, he was the GOAT for 10, 12 years.
0: Still the GOAT.
3: It is amazing. You said about Nicklaus, you made more than Nicklaus in his career.
1: It's embarrassing.
3: And Arnie. It's
1: meaning as a barometer for how was your career.
3: Right.
1: Money's a joke. It's just not even, don't even look at it.
3: Right.
1: So,
3: and where is the biggest corporate money now, Scotty and Mark? Where's the most corporate money? Is it clubs anymore? Is it the balls?
1: No.
3: Is it clothing?
1: No, it's corporate money.
3: Corporate
1: is where
3: money?
1: It is. Not, that's not really golf equipment manufacturer money. They're still making
2: financial management firms and the KMGs or whatever, you know, whatever that goes on the hat. And
1: private KMG, equity deals where, you know, the guys can go with real, you know, like small size gatherings with their important clients. It's more
2: Rocket,
1: of that.
2: Rocket Mortgage for Ricky Fowler. I mean, think about what
3: Who
2: he's
3: is
2: probably
3: it that,
2: made.
3: What's his name from England? Second place in Augusta. He wears the
0: funny. Justin Rose has the, that's right.
3: It's my daughter in law's company, yeah.
2: It's a high tech company, right?
3: Yeah, no, it's a bank. It's an investment firm, yeah.
2: Yeah, I'm
3: embarrassing.
2: Wrong.
0: Oh, no.
3: Oh, no, I'm in trouble.
0: Oh,
3: now.
0: No.
2: Okay.
0: Yeah. The bank.
3: Yeah,
0: a bank.
3: It is, yeah. But that's where the money comes from. It's not clubs anymore. It's not golf
2: balls. Some Royal Bank of something, maybe.
3: No, but that's clubs. Yeah.
0: Morgan Stanley.
3: Morgan Stanley.
2: Okay,
3: Morgan Stanley.
2: Financial management. And
3: great financial.
0: So that is why Tiger, for what seemed like 15 years, had that KPMG. That's what he was known for.
2: I think that was Phil.
0: What did I say? Did I say Tiger?
3: Yeah.
0: Sorry, I meant Phil. I was thinking of the GOAT.
2: Tiger had Buick and American Express.
1: American Express would have been, was his initial.
2: And Nike, of course.
0: But Phil was synonymous with KPMG for the longest time until Liv.
3: Yeah.
1: But let's face it, Nike was an iconic brand, not just like a golf company. You know, they didn't even They didn't even sell golf clubs when they signed Tiger.
2: Right.
1: They had no golf equipment per se. Yeah.
2: And then they made him and quit making
1: it. That's correct.
20: Same thing with Nike and Michael Jordan. They were a no-name brand when Michael Jordan got signed in 83. Nobody did Nike until Michael Jordan came around and all the shoes were Nike shoes. There was Adidas back then.
3: There were some people who had Nike early.
2: But Reebok was the brand really before Nike took over, right?
20: Yeah. It was Reebok and it was Adidas.
2: Converse.
3: Okay. We got to take a break. After this break, more on the 15th Club. We're going to get a little deeper into the Colonial NIT, a very, how you say, sparse field. We'll talk about the field and those who are not there. Up next on the 15th Club, live from Dirty Martin's.
5: Mark and Melinda.
21: Laura is in Lockhart. We're sorry to hear that you lost your job in the fall of 25, and so you contacted and did some checking on Obamacare. Pick it up from there, please.
22: They were telling me that my premium every month was going to be $650.
15: Wow.
21: And was that with or without subsidies from the taxpayers?
22: I called them before the subsidies expired, and then it was like $500 a month, and then I talked to them again before deadline ended, and it had gone up to $650.
21: And they have different options like gold, mm-hmm. silver, etc. Do you recall which one they were quoting there?
22: Because I do have a disability, and so I had to see a specific doctor. They said that even looking at the bronze plan, it was the cheapest that they could find was $650 a month, and I'm like, I don't have a job. My husband works, but he doesn't make enough to pay that. And unfortunately, we got married after he retired, so I couldn't be put on his insurance.
15: Well, and were they taking in his income as they were evaluating trying to cover you?
22: Yep, because we live in the same household. And it's the exact same thing with Medicaid, except they were going on saying that I don't qualify for Medicaid because I don't have children. So because we made a choice not to have children, we're being punished.
21: What are you going to do, Laura?
22: I wish I knew. I filed for Social Security disability, but that takes anywhere from 300 to 356 days to get approved.
15: See, that's my issue with this whole government getting involved in healthcare here. You would think a situation like yours would be ideal for getting the short-term coverage until perhaps you're able to find a job or find a plan on your own. And yet, they have made it just impossible for you.
22: So difficult.
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23: The Austin School District is moving ahead with a plan to consolidate some schools to address a budget deficit. The district blames its budget gap on a declining enrollment. Why are there fewer kids enrolling in the AISD as the population of our city continues to grow?
37: I think obviously more options for charter schools would be one of them, but also there have been declining outcomes in AISD for a long time.
23: When parents have a choice to send their kids someplace else and they can afford it, they do.
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6: Is that
23: 2 o'clock? 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
23: Chrissy is checking in from North Austin this morning on this homeless issue. You got two competing efforts. You got the city cleaning up some encampments. You got the state sweeping in several days prior doing the same thing. And, well, the state's making some great progress. Chrissy, good morning in North Austin. What are you thinking about?
28: Good morning. So, you know, it's so interesting when you hear the mayor and the czar. And basically what I hear is a lot of complaining. And really in this world, you have you know, people that complain and the people that provide solutions. And so I'm sure that they don't need the governor's permission to provide solutions. I'm sure the city knows where every single homeless encampment is. All they have to simply do is work. They go, oh, I see the governor's task force is over here. Let's take a team out. Let's give some flyers out. Let's say, hey, come to this location. We're going to provide you this, this, and this. Because apparently the city has millions of dollars at its fingertips. But where is it actually being used? I don't even know, you know, besides a few hotels, where is all the money going? You know, where is places to help people get cleaned up, to go for job interviews, to get help with their addictions? Where are those places in the city? It should be really well known.
23: It's a great point. That's an outstanding point. You're absolutely right. This is a real opportunity for the mayor to step up and solve a real problem, right?
7: Yeah, sure.
23: Instead of, you know, just sugarcoating this money pit that we've created, this homeless industrial complex. You're right, Chrissy. A full city audit would go a long way in restoring some credibility and trust at City Hall, but the mayor is fully embracing the politics of the time.
7: Yeah. Yeah, in fact, I imagine if you had a mayoral candidate who was genuine about a full, top-down, third-party, outside audit and followed through with it, that you'd probably find a wildly successful candidate, mayor that could actually draw people together.
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9: Trying to cool tempers. I'm Carmen Roberts, Fox News. New Jersey Governor Mikey Sherrill says she does not want to give Homeland Security justification to react in Newark the way it did in Minneapolis. So she wants anti-ICE protesters outside the Immigration Center to dial it down.
10: I urge those protesting outside of Delaney Hall to bring the temperature down so we can focus on the detainees and their families. So comply with the lawful orders from local and state law enforcement and let advocates, faith leaders, and members of this community continue their work.
9: And that's why the state stepped in and set up protected zones for protesters. Fox's Steve Harrigan is there with more from outside the detention center.
11: Some of the Proud Boys arrived here on this smaller pro-ICE demonstration separated by metal barricades. You've got a larger anti-ICE demonstration. The two sides pretty much screaming, yelling, swearing at each other. Overnight, we saw an attempt by the state police to establish a safe zone for protesters to give them an area to protest peacefully. That simply did not work, as police marching in with shields to try and clear the road, some police on horseback as well, eventually launching pepper spray after they were attacked.
9: Still no word from President Trump over whether he accepted the framework for a deal with Iran. Republican Congressman Russell Fry reacts to the president's red line that Iran can never have a nuclear weapon, and he tells Fox News.
12: I think the red line collectively of both parties for historically for a long time is that Iran can never be allowed to have a nuclear weapon. How that phase out looks, I think, ultimately rests with the president.
9: Meantime, President Trump is fuming about a court ruling that blocked his renovation plans for the Kennedy Center in Washington. He posted online that the judge is a radical left Democrat, and he called the judge's wife an anti-Trump hater. 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
0: 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Hello there, Mark. Welcome.
13: This is where I look at Ed and I shake my head and I look at Melinda and say that's where the level thinking comes from, because I understand at 100 miles an hour you should be pulled over, and that's just ridiculous. But also, if somebody's got bald tires and these rains we're having right now, if they're on the freeway and they got to slow down really quick, there's a very good chance those tires aren't going to grip the road and somebody's going to get hurt. So there's a reason we have laws, and there's a reason that those tires shouldn't be bald, because somebody might get hurt and there's a very good chance of it.
3: Where's your tire store? I'm just kidding. I'm just kidding. Hey, you bring up a good point. Nobody should have balding tires. I would just use an extreme example to my great friend to my left, but she's really to the right, Melinda over there, about how I would rather my police officers get some yahoo driving 100 miles an hour than getting some granny from South Austin whose tires are bald.
13: Well, there you go, Ed. There you go again, putting it a granny, because most grannies are pretty darn smart and they get those tires fixed.
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2: I want to speak on that homeless. Man, the city's not doing nothing about it. I started out having 5 homeless encampment properties to clean out. I was hired to do. I'm at 12 right now. All these individuals that I meet in these homeless encampments, they're ducking in these camps that people from Wisconsin, North Carolina, New York, these people are coming out from the woodwork, man.
23: Wow.
2: So I have no clue what these city councils are talking about, if there's a change in decreasing homelessness. All these Mickey Mouse nonprofits that they have, man, everybody got their hand in the pot, man, taking some kind of change out of it. There's no change whatsoever.
23: Well, Lou, there's no interest in solving the crisis because that means they wouldn't be needed anymore, right? 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
2: exactly.
23: Yeah.
2: That's job security for them, and that's it.
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16: News Radio KLBJ Radar Weather Watch. Cloudy this evening. Our overnight temperature hovers in the low 70s. Tomorrow, nice and sunny with a high of 92. Tomorrow evening, a little bit warmer. Partly cloudy skies, 73. That's your News Radio KLBJ Radar Weather Watch. 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
17: Buckle up your seatbelt. It's going to be a nice, wild ride tonight. Hello again, everyone. I'm Ed Clements along with Ben Clements, Mark Brooks, and Scotty Sayers, and welcome to the End Zone Club. Live from Dirty Martin's Place in the shadow of the University of Texas, the End Zone Club proudly brought to you by Randy Howery, attorney at law, Plains Capital Bank, Pokey Joe's Barbecue, great Texas barbecue all over Austin and Central Texas, Sue Patrick, 5222 Burnett Road, and by our host, Dirty Martin's Ben. I said buckle your seatbelt because the Longhorns and Tarleton State starting about right now at Dish Falk Field, the Spurs and OKC, in a magical Game 7. There's nothing like a Game 7 in NCAA basketball playoff. That tips off at 7 o'clock. We've got a ton of things to talk about on college baseball. Give our listeners an update on the number one team in the nation, the UCLA Bruins, out in Los Angeles in their regional. What happened?
18: It is going to the bottom of the ninth. UCLA is getting beat by Virginia Tech 5-3. UCLA is going to need a miracle here to come back and advance. This would be a stunning upset. It's looking like it's March, May right now. It's not March Madness.
17: Yeah.
18: This is May Madness.
17: Yeah.
18: is unbelievable. So we have that to look forward to. UCLA, wire-to-wire, number one team in the country
17: up
18: until now.
17: It's not an embarrassment to get beat at a home regional because it happened to Texas with UTSA.
18: When you're number one in the country, wire-to-wire?
17: Yeah,
18: that's embarrassing.
17: That's embarrassing. When you lose 2 games in a row,
18: that'd
17: be embarrassing.
18: Yeah.
17: But to lose a regional home, it's a downer, but it's not. Like this is going to be for UCLA unless they pull it off.
18: Yeah, day one, you know, we always talk about March Madness and day one of the 64-team tournament, how exciting this is. And it's been an exciting first week, first couple days of the NCAA baseball tournament. It is May Madness with UCLA, A&M. They squeaked by yesterday against Lamar. They had a scary game. There's been madness in the Austin Regional with Santa Barbara getting beat. They're saving the number one pitcher in the nation. They were trying to. Looks like they're going to have to play him before Texas.
17: You have to play him tomorrow against Tarleton State or Texas, whoever loses, which I think it's going to be Tarleton State. But saying that, Tarleton State has a win over the Longhorns already this year on a Tuesday night. So a lot of chess playing by these coaches. And in women's softball, the Texas women lost their first game to a very good Tennessee team. Tennessee won in extra innings this afternoon against Texas Tech. Now the Longhorns wait and see who wins the game starting right now between Alabama and Nebraska. Two really good women's softball teams. Of course, Texas is the defending national champion.
18: And we saw earlier today, Texas Tech, they got beat against Tennessee. Walk-off home run for Tennessee in the bottom of the 10th inning. Texas Tech gets beat, but they're not out yet. They still have one loss to play with here. But softball tournament off to a great start. Baseball tournament off to a great start. And tonight is the most anticipated Game 7 in maybe 10 years. Maybe more than that.
17: I think it's because we all have an interest in the San Antonio Spurs.
18: No.
17: Yeah,
18: it's not that.
17: I believe.
18: No, it's not that. I think Oklahoma City Thunder has become the most despised basketball team since the heyday of the Golden State Warriors. Tell me why, because I don't see it that way. I think they're not liked down here, of course, on this flopping issue with...
5: Yeah, I'm a Twitter user. I like to scroll that every night before I go to bed. And the hatred, I'm going to say hatred,
18: really?
5: OKC Thunder have gotten for the flopping, for the cheap play they do, then they expect to get all the calls. It's made OKC very disliked, and the whole world, 49 states, are rooting for the San Antonio Spurs tonight.
17: Well, the team that the winner of tonight's game will meet, are they back from the Bahamas yet? The New York Knicks, all they have done is win. They've won every single playoff game, 11 in a row.
5: Yeah, 11 in a row.
17: 11 games in a row, Ben. They've been steamrolling over people. They had one scare against, I guess it was Detroit or Cleveland.
8: Cleveland got ahead by 22.
17: Yeah, that was the only scare they had. Yeah. But they're great.
5: In the finals, regardless, the West will have home court advantage. So the first, I think, two games will be either in San Antonio or in Oklahoma. Do you know what the average price to get into MSG game one back in New York, game one of the finals there? Average price for a ticket.
8: $800.
17: $1,000?
5: Boys, the average price for a ticket is $6,000. Average ticket price is $6,000 to get into MSG for the first game in New York. I mean, first time I've been in the finals in, what, 30 years?
17: No,
5: Before
17: yeah.
5: I was born?
17: 20-something, yeah.
5: 20-something years, $6,000 average price to get into MSG.
8: I'm a season ticket holder, I'm selling.
5: Can you imagine? So it's exciting. Unless the Spurs get in, I'm sticking with my pick, guys. The Knicks, all they're doing is winning right now. They have all the rest in the world. Oh, maybe too much rest, but this is... I'll admittedly say I didn't follow basketball as closely in the regular season, but this conference finals we've gotten, it's been incredible basketball.
17: Let's get more to basketball a little bit. We do this every week in our segment ending our 15th Club Golf Show. The Charles Schwab is going on in Fort Worth, the Colonial NIT, and it is a different feel, a different leadership. Eric Cole is the leader at minus 12. Ryan Gerard is at minus 11. Mac Meister from down in San Antonio, minus 10. J.J. Spawn is at minus 10. And Russell Henley is at minus 9. I know Hideki Matsuyama is near the top, the great former Masters champion. He's at minus 9 as well. And it's just a different group of names and a different group of golfers playing in this tournament. I guess Justin Thomas, maybe the most known. He's a Ryder Cupper. He's a major winner. Mark, I know this is tournament. It's near and dear to Scotty's hearts, too, because you're from Fort Worth. Mark's from Fort Worth. I'll just say it, and I'm a big fan of Jordan Spieth and Scotty Scheffler, but I'm so disappointed these two guys did not play in the tournament in the Metroplex. Have you talked to any people associated with these two fine golfers and say, what was the thinking about that? Or is it just about the scheduling, about... what is it about, Mark? Was this shocked me?
14: First of all, no. The representatives did not reach out for my opinion on whether they should play Colonial or not, because I would have said, yes, they should. However, it's not a signature event, whatever that is. I hate that. I so hate that name. Signature event? It's like, that's a signature Jack Nicklaus golf course.
17: Yeah.
14: Well, what's a not signature?
17: Why is this? Why has Hilton had a signature event the week after Augusta, and this is not a signature event?
14: Elevated. They went with elevated to begin with. Elevated meaning if you're not elevated, you're what? You're lower?
17: Yeah. So you're deflated,
14: now,
17: yeah.
14: Yes, we are deflated lower Colonial now, and it's embarrassing. It's absurd. I don't know what they're going to do. I guess we have to hope that Charles Schwab and company steps up and Colonial somehow fits in as one of these new elevated events. I guess in 2028, sounds like it's going to happen then. Yeah. That then. It's an okay field. I mean, you
17: That's
14: know.
17: That's a stretch, my friend.
14: I said okay. If you're not a Corn Ferry event.
17: Yeah.
14: Hey, it's a good... But between Dallas, the Byron Nelson and the Colonial, it's been devastating for the field. I mean, it's been devastating for the field, and it is 100% not because those guys don't enjoy playing Colonial or the Fort Worth people. It's 100% scheduled. They're just not going to play 7 weeks in a row or whatever it is. They're not going to do it.
17: Next week
4: is coming off the majors.
17: Yeah.
4: Coming off the PGA.
17: PGA, Byron Nelson, Colonial.
14: And they played Byron Nelson.
17: Yeah, they did. On a really crappy golf course.
14: Pretty much. Well, Laney wouldn't agree, but I would. And it was a Tom Weisskopf, and it needed updating, and it just, there wasn't any, poor Tom, he's gone, he couldn't defend himself, and I know the weather being soft, they beat it to death, but let's face it, the Byron Nelson hasn't been the Byron Nelson for a long, long time. It's in Oklahoma, it's in Bikini or wherever.
17: Yeah, it's almost in Oklahoma.
14: So, Colonial, please become a signature, whatever, elevate, just be on tier one, that's what I'm going to do.
4: PGA Championship moving from August to May. That's when it started, right?
14: Not all of it. No. A little bit crowd, yes. PGA, I'm a big fan of moving it back. Does that mean we won't come to the South? Probably. It's too hot. But we'll be up in the Midwest, Northeast. They can go. We went to Sahali 1 year. Fantastic. You can go to California for the PGA. And it opens up some weeks for the guys. But to be honest with you, there's no doubt what this is all about. Live Golf forced the PGA Tour to raise purses to astronomical, probably unsustainable levels. And they came up with this, elevated / $20 million purse events just to keep the guys home. That's what happened.
17: So, and the scheduling. Next week, you got the Nicklaus Tournament.
14: Well, yeah, the Memorial.
17: Where everybody wants to go.
14: Well,
17: you need to go.
14: Ed, it's a $20 million event.
17: Yeah, it's an elevated event, plus Jack
14: and
17: Nicklaus
14: then the U.S. Open,
17: there.
14: Right on top of that.
17: Well, you got the Canadian in between. Nobody plays.
14: Yeah, well, who gets hit? That'll get hammered.
17: Yeah, that'll get hammered, too, for Canadians.
14: And it's, I don't know where they're playing this year, honestly. They move around. Some years they're at a really cool place. Some years not so much. But it's schedule. And, let's just not kid ourselves. It's all, a lot of this stuff was created by the havoc that the Live Golf, whatever league you want to call it, caused, the existential threat. And that's the main reason.
18: By the way, also, Texas, it's been 6 minutes, and they've already taken a 1-0 lead over Tarleton State at the top of the first. One out, two men on. Excuse my weird analogy, but it kind of reminds me of the golf situation to the bowl situation in college football. Unless you're in the play, when you get to the postseason, unless you're in the playoffs, nobody really cares about the other bowl games because they're somewhat irrelevant. I want to watch a signature event and I want to watch a major because I know those fields are going to be stacked and I'm going to see all the best players. When you have the Charles Schwab, I don't really care because I don't. Where's Scotty? Where's Rory? Where's Jordan? Where's X, Y, Z? It's kind of like the playoff games in football. You want to watch the playoffs. I don't care about the Cheez-It Bowl. And these tournaments, it kind of feels like the Cheez-It Bowl.
4: Yeah. Well, is good golf in November in Austin going to feel like Cheez-It Bowl?
18: That's going to feel like Cheez-It Bowl's adopted cousin at this point.
17: I got now. This is their first. This is the first tournament.
18: I know.
17: Let's be kind, all right?
18: We're going to be kind, but this is not a good sign for the good tournament. If the Charles Schwab, which is in the height of the PGA Tour season,
17: and a great course,
18: can't get a good field, what's going to happen in the fall series when all the best players are on vacation in Mexico or Tulum? What are they going to, what are you going to do?
17: Okay, this is what we do every
18: Tulum's
17: week.
18: Tulum's in Mexico,
17: this
18: by
17: is,
18: the way.
17: Yeah, this is what
4: right,
17: we do.
4: Mark's got Mark's.
14: I can't help it.
17: Go ahead, Mark. What do you have?
14: I mean, it's going to be like the Duke's Mail.
18: Exactly.
14: I mean, I'd really have Mrs. Price's Miniature Cheese Bowl.
18: Yeah. So the point is, the PGA Tour, though, they've taken a few steps forward, they've also taken a few steps back with this scheduling.
4: Let me say one thing. Ed wants to defend good golf because I know you want to be the first team.
18: He's got an angle right here.
17: I want to get a press pass and a parking pass and maybe get to talk on the first team. No, we do this every week. Let's make this interesting. We pick the winner of the Sunday golf tournament of the Charles Schwab Challenge or the Colonial NIT. Again, Eric Cole is at minus 12. Bobby Cole's a little boy. Laura Ball's a little boy at minus 12. Ryan Gerard is at 11. Never heard of him. Mac Meisner of San Antonio. I know him. I know his coach. Minus 10. J.J. Spahn, a major winner at minus 10. Russell Henley and Hideki Matsuyama are at minus 9. Let's go around the room. Ben Clements, who wins the Colonial NIT?
18: I will take Russell Henley, Big Russ, in this one.
17: That's a good pick. Scotty Sears, who do you like?
15: J.J. Spahn.
17: J.J. Spahn. I'm going to pick Mac Meister of San Antonio to get his first win. He's an SMU guy, so I've got Mac Meister. And Mark Brooks, you're going to select
14: Eric Cole, because I was looking up career wins. He has zero. We're going to go with the Breaks the Ice.
17: Breaks the Ice. Okay. This is the End Zone Club live from Dirty Martin's Place. We'll get more updates on Longhorn baseball. Spurs starts in less than an hour in Oklahoma City. An update on NCAA baseball as well. 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Back with more right after this.
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19: Good morning, guys. I love your show. That first, I want to say that.
7: Oh, thank you.
19: I have dual citizenship. I have Mexican citizenship and United States. 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And that's it. 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It is not difficult. Difficult for anybody. They're married, they're divorced. There is no problem to get your ID if you prove that you are a citizen of that country or any other country.

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5: Friends, we're back on the End Zone Club live from Dirty Martin's Place, our show proudly brought to you by our host, Dirty Martin's Place, Sue Patrick, 5222 Burnett Road, Hokie Joe's Barbecue, Plains Capital Bank, Randy Howery, attorney at law, and the rest of the folks here at Dirty Martin's. Ben, give us an update on the Longhorns in Tarleton State over there at Ditch Fog Field. Got underway about 23 minutes ago.
6: Texas leads 1-0, bottom of the first inning. Tarleton State opens up an opening double to left field, so they got a man on second. No outs, but Texas right now has the lead.
5: The latest from the UCLA regional, Ben, we have a final score on that yet. UCLA, the number one team in the nation, in big, big trouble. They lost yesterday to Loyola of California. Today, they're in a dogfight against the Hokey Pokies of Virginia Tech.
6: UCLA has tied it up 5-5.
5: Wow.
6: Bottom of the ninth, one out. They got a man on first base, and they got a chance to come back and tie up their regional.
5: That is a ultimate gut check.
6: But as Kyle back in the studio said before we started, they have played nobody all year long. The Big Ten is not the power conference in baseball. Hell, you can't really play baseball up there till maybe March. So that'd be a big deal.
5: Big deal. Lose. Texas women are still alive in the national tournament at Oklahoma City. They lost 2 days ago to Tennessee, but won yesterday against Michigan State. They'll face the winner of the Alabama-Nebraska game. You have a score on that, Ben, on women's softball. They're going to play the winner of that game tomorrow, in which should be a really, really big game.
6: Alabama leads 3-0, bottom of the first, over Nebraska right now, so early on in the game.
5: Okay, early on in that game. All right. Mark Brooks looking intently at his phone.
6: Hey, you know what? Let's talk some football. You want to talk some football?
7: You're asking investment. I can just tell you pretty... Uh-huh. I'm going to be ballpark. You asked how much it would cost to put on an event.
6: Yeah.
7: Like title sponsor.
6: Off air, we were talking about the Good Championship and these sponsors coming in. And how much does it cost for a Good to pay for a tournament?
7: 12 to 15 million.
8: And for a fall event?
7: Oh, sure.
8: Oh,
7: if it's going to have an $8 to $10 million purse, $8, $9 million purse, absolutely.
6: Well, my question for Scotty off air was, you know, is it natural, is it typical for these sponsors to lose money on a tournament? And I don't want to poo-poo the good, but it's at a tough time of the year for the PGA Tour season. Are they going to make money or are they going to lose money?
8: Well, it's advertising. I mean, are they making money or losing money? They're not going to make the money back from corporate sales or ticket sales. They'll make some of it back, right?
5: Not much.
8: I don't think.
5: The ticket sales, possibly.
7: Yeah, I mean, that's
5: corporate
7: a real that's a real tough one. What you're trying to do, again, it depends on which entity you're talking about. You mean of the total money invested to put on an event, do mm-hmm. Is all of that returned? Mm-hmm. I'm going to say, in some cases, yes, mm-hmm. because there's a lot of stuff that goes on the peripheral, extra pro-ams, extra outings, and like, you know, you go, well, the Byron Nelson, let's just use the Byron Nelson. Probably that, I would say the Byron Nelson and the Phoenix Thunderbirds, the organization that runs the Phoenix Open, have given untold millions and millions of dollars to charities. Every year.
5: The salesmanship club of Dallas.
7: $6-8 million a year, maybe even more. So you go, how in the world is that a loss? But back to the sponsorship question, when they have to buy a certain amount of the television mm-hmm. ads. Okay, they have to either sell them or absorb them themselves.
5: Yeah.
7: And usually they'll buy some themselves.

0: else, and they'll sell the others, okay? So that's when you get into, like, well, how much am I paying for that ad dollar? How much is the ad? What's my value for the ad dollar? That's why ratings matter.
1: And it's going to be a tough road to hoe, Ben, because they'll be on the Golf Channel, and they'll be going head-to-head Saturday against college football.
2: Yep,
1: they'll be going head-to-head if Texas and LSU's an afternoon kickoff.
2: That is why the fall series in golf is dumb.
1: And then on Sunday, they're going against the Cowboys and the Texans and the NFL. That is so difficult to find your niche.
0: That's why they're all, you know, everybody wants live sports, but that's also why they're looking at other partners, whether it's YouTube or Amazon. That way we can go in, we can watch our football game and then go back and watch the golf at a different date. I know it's not live, but there's still going to be ads involved in that. So there's money to be made.
3: Okay, here's
0: it's
3: my
0: content.
3: Novice brain. What about the majors? What, like, so obviously Augusta Masters is different. They have no sponsorships, no corporate, nothing. What about
0: Who's that?
1: Well, they got TV sponsors.
4: They have four big sponsors.
3: Okay, then give me a lesson. Then what's the difference between the Masters and the good championship besides the
1: ratings,
3: obvious?
1: It's television
3: besides
1: ratings.
3: Besides the obvious.
1: It's television ratings. It's a nationwide audience.
3: Because you don't have the...
1: Worldwide audience, yeah.
3: But you don't. It's not like you have the Chevron Masters tournament.
4: It's like if you bought a Super Bowl ad. Those
0: That's
4: companies
0: correct.
4: That buy in to the Masters, best place you could advertise for your golf audience, or really... It spans all kinds of audiences, or buying a Emmy Awards or Academy Awards ad or whatever.
1: And plus, Augusta National in concert with CBS will limit the number of ads. And so the ads are more valuable, and it's all about the money, about the ratings.
0: I've got my calculator running, okay? So at $150, let's just use the Monday practice round. $150, you go, it's cheap to get into, and that's like the face value ticket. Let's not talk about scalping. And you say, what do you think they let out there? Let's just be conservative and say 40,000 people. And you go, okay, we'll do it. And I do it, and I hit the number, and I go, that's day one.
3: $6 million.
0: That's $6 million just in very fair ticket sales.
3: You know what I'm saying?
0: They're on a different scale, and then their merchandise facility is off the chart. So, different animal.
4: And whoever's sponsoring doesn't benefit from that.
0: But Augusta National does.
4: Yeah.
0: But the charities do.
1: The merchandise sale at Augusta National has more than the gross national product of Ecuador every year.
3: It's true.
0: That's just Monday, Ed.
1: That's just Monday. You're right.
3: Yeah, we'll never see the Masters be the Morgan Stanley Masters, right?
1: Never in a million years. No, the PGA Championship should always be the PGA Championship, U.S. Open, the U.S. Open Championship. You don't mess with those.
0: If something was going to become like the KPMG PGA champ, that PGA would probably be the first to fall. I would say that. Yeah.
1: Okay. All right, we're going to take a break. After this break, we got a ton to talk about, especially what happened with Texas Tech this weekend. It has been a whirlwind of activity from the Hub City with the comments of Joey McGuire, and then what we learned yesterday about Brendan Sorsby, the controversial quarterback who just got out of gambling rehab. We'll talk about Steve Sarkisian and his recent comments, and we'll talk about much, much more. Also, we'll get in some unique things happening in the world of golf. Can you play on a college golf team and never be on that campus? We'll explore that and much, much more when we return to Dirty Martin's Place. This is the End Zone Club, live on KLBJ Radio. Back with more right after this on KLBJ.
5: I'm Angelo Bavaro. President Trump is still weighing a peace deal with Iran.
6: The White House says that the president will not make any deal unless it satisfies America's hard lines. And that, of course, the main one is that Iran cannot have a nuclear weapon.
5: Fox's Alex Hogan. New Jersey Governor Mikey Sherrill with a message for anti-ICE protesters today.
7: I urge those protesting outside of Delaney Hall to bring the temperature down.
5: Clashes with officers sometimes turning violent have been ongoing outside the Delaney Hall ICE detention facility.
8: On Friday, acting U.S. Attorney General Todd Blanche shared pictures of bloody wounds and bruises, announcing that one man had been charged for kicking and biting ICE agents.
5: Fox's C.B. Cotton. Protesters allege poor conditions inside that facility. 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
10: 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Ace, good morning.
11: Good morning. How you guys doing? I just had a quick comment and then a question. Like, I just moved here from Chicago. I'm literally not even a year and a half out. And, my mom is still there and her family. And we would, even though they not Trump people, I guarantee if this was Joe Biden saying that, the people would be dancing in the streets. Like, my mom is a prisoner in her own home. Wow. Can't come outside because they're scared. And the thing is, I'm hoping that if they send the troops in, that they go into the inner cities, not just the downtown areas where the tourists are, going to the inner cities. And I do, I kind of fear for them, because you got some young idiots, like a nephew of mine, like they're young idiots. And I'm wondering if they would start shooting at the National Guard. And my question is, with all the crime that's going on in Austin, with the break-ins and the businesses and people who want to move out and get rid of their business because of all the crime, would you guys be in favor of them coming to Austin? No. Thank you, guys. I love your show.
12: Thank you, Ace. Appreciate it, Ace. No, I don't necessarily want the guard here in town, maybe crime get is, you know, maybe I change my mind down the road if things change, but I don't know. There's a thing about, you know, sending the troops into American streets that fundamentally is kind of I'm against that.
13: Yeah.
12: You know?
13: Yeah. I mean, listen, I obviously it's effective when you look at D.C. where they're federal and they're not a state, but the rules are different in Illinois, in Texas. I can't support the feds coming in. Unless it's a riot, you know, a natural disaster, an emergency, something like that, I can't support the feds coming into any of our cities. I do agree with him that the people of Chicago deserve better. His family deserves far better than they're getting. But I don't think sending in the feds is really what we need to find another way. And that's a part of that is getting guys like Brandon Johnson out of office.
12: Yeah.
13: And I'm sure they got a DA a lot like us up there.
12: It sucks that Ace, that your mother is trapped in their home, in her home, afraid to go outside. That's horrific feeling right there, man. That's unacceptable.
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1: Hey, we're back on the End Zone Club live from Dirty Martin's. Ed, Dan, Scotty, and Mark, our show proudly brought to you by Sue Patrick, 5222 Burnett Road, Hokie Joe's Barbecue, Plains Capital Bank, Randy Howard, attorney at law, and by the folks at Dirty Martin's, a 100-year-old hamburger joint in the shadow of the University of Texas. And, man, we got a crowd now enjoying burgers and fries and chicken fingers and beer and vodkas and watching TV. We're watching college baseball. The Longhorns are not here. You have to have a special thing to get the Longhorns on ESPN Plus. But they'll have this, turning it over to the Spurs at 7 o'clock. Spurs and OKC. So Dirty's is the place to go for sporting events. We'll be here all fall long for Longhorn football. Going to be a bunch of fun. One more note on golf. The team that beat the Texas women in the final eight at the national tournament was Eastern Michigan. They had never been this far in the history of this school, in the history of the program, making it to the NCAAs and then to the Great Eight, the Final Eight. And, Mark, there's rumors all around and stories about Eastern Michigan golfers, because they got in the Final Eight, got paid some money, NIL money, by getting in the Final Eight.
2: Somewhat of a rabbit hole you can go down.
0: Yeah, go ahead. I mean, it's,
2: no, you were there. No, tell
0: well,
2: us.
0: Well, and I'll get it wrong, and they should get credit, when I just didn't have time to dig it up. But some group of alums, primarily from one major business. It's on Golf Week. I mean, you can dig the article up, and it's pretty informative. Made a pretty substantial donation to the Eastern Michigan golf program to the tune of around $14, $15 million.
2: Wow.
0: And I'm assuming it's for both, the men's and the women's teams.
15: Over a few years.
0: Yeah, but you got to remember, Scotty, there's a lot of women golf teams are getting cut. By colleges. Yeah. The golf's on the chopping block if they're trying to save some money. So anyway, Ed, so it gets a little more interesting than that, not just to help revive the programs and give them a jump start. Their head golf coach was at Georgia for a while, and he's been up there. And he talked to a Georgia girl, and this wasn't his first stop, but he's got someone that came with him, per se. And then there were two twins. A set of twins that were really good players at Long Beach State.
2: Okay.
0: And you know how they find out who's playing. And I want to say these girls are maybe sophomores or juniors. Again, pardon me for my lack of exact detail, but they still have some eligibility left. Somehow he got a hold of them. They agreed to come play for Eastern Michigan University. Well, that didn't really mean come play. That means enjoy your home. Let's do everything online, and we'll fly you to the tournaments. They live in California. I mean, the rumor, I kind of hard to believe, but supposedly have never even been to campus. But we understand online.
1: Sure. Yeah.
0: Everyone's online. But they don't even live anywhere near Michigan. And that's okay for several months of the year. But anyway, they live in California. They play for Eastern Michigan. And the wild rumor was, I think it's wild, that they all got kind of like the five girls, or maybe they had a sub there as well, got $100,000 each for making match play.
1: Wow.
0: Now, there's probably some technical things around that to make sure if that's even true, that I'm sure they'll do it legally. But anyway, money talks. And so they were ranked about 226th maybe 18 months ago.
4: That's the point. I think probably no one ever thought they'd have to pay out that $100,000 for getting them to match play within 2 years.
0: I think they gladly paid it.
4: They were
0: out,
4: happy
0: Scotty.
4: To, though. Yeah. Yes. Yes.
1: Put them on the map.
0: That was the goal, though. That's why I want you there.
1: So as I read it, guys, this is a story, okay? A couple of years ago, the main boosters of Eastern Michigan, they asked themselves, where can we succeed most? What sport? And they decided it's golf. It's women's golf. And a company called Game Above, a privately held global investment company backed by Capstone Holdings, they are the main NIL contributor to Eastern Michigan. They decided women's golf is our ticket to the promised land. And they have diverged a lot of money into this women's golf program more than any other sport at the campus.
14: And just imagine if you're a great golfer, they say, we're going to give you great NIL money, and you don't have to live in Michigan, Islamic Michigan, where it's cold most of the time. You can live it wherever you live, in the South, in the West. Play golf at home. Take the Zoom courses.
0: Southern Cal.
14: We'll get you in tournaments.
0: Yeah. I live in Southern California.
14: Yeah, we'll get you in tournaments there.
0: I'll play for Rutgers.
14: Yeah, that could be the wave
0: Syracuse.
14: Of the future. Wave of the future.
1: Well, I mean,
0: Buffalo.
1: It worked. Their idea worked. It got them two of the best transfers in golf, according to the article.
0: Right. Well, but I'm going to push back a little bit on one thing.
1: Mm-hmm.
0: When you said a lot of money. A lot of money for perception to give into a college golf program. 14, that's the number. No one's disputing the 14. Maybe it's how many years is that for? $14 million won't even buy the backfield at the University of Texas right now, okay? Mm-hmm. So it's relative. So, but if a lot of boosters understood that hundreds of thousands of dollars, just hundreds of thousands, could make a significant change in like these women's programs or even some of the men's golf programs, I think they'd come to the table more.
1: Yeah.
0: That's my point.
14: Before we talk about...
1: The other issue with this is with the NIL, with all the money they're getting, apparently their schedules are so busy, the majority, if not all these girls on the team, are taking only online classes.
13: Oh, sure.
1: That is part of the issue. But this is the NIL era, and according to these articles, none of these girls live in the town. They don't go to the school. They might never even seen their classrooms because all their classes are online.
14: Oh, Ben, that shades of the bad old days in the 80s when they were paying players to play college football. There was a wide receiver from Bay City named Hart Lee Dykes. Texas wanted him. Oklahoma wanted him. Nebraska, Oklahoma State, they all wanted him. On signing day, he shows up in Stillwater and to sign with Oklahoma State. No, first of all, no, he didn't go to Oklahoma. He signed at his high school. And they said, Hart Lee, what did you think of the campus when you went and visited? He goes, I don't know. I've never been there. That's just he got paid.
1: Well, according to sources, guys, they have now been out of state for 8 straight weeks.
14: Wow.
1: School just got done a couple weeks ago, and they have not been on campus in the state of Michigan in 8 weeks.
4: Maybe they never have been on campus. We've heard that.
0: Well, there's definitely online going on, and because I'm around to all these college kids. This is the way I would explain it. If you're going to get a degree, for example, from the University of Texas, your junior, senior year, your upper division classes that are involved with your degree field, you're going to be required to take some in-person classes. That's not fiction. That's fact. So you might be able to skate by for 2 years here at the University of Texas, never taking an in-person class. And then you're going to finally have to if you're going to have a valuable degree. So I don't know, to be honest with you, and I'm not trying to play both sides, but it's kind of like, look, I could live up in North Austin, you know, out by Steiner Ranch or whatever, and never touch this, never come south of 183. And somehow that's different. You know, it is. It feels different. But there's not that much difference whether they're in California or Dallas or wherever they are. As long as they're doing the class work, right now it's the Wild West.
1: It is a Wild West. Speaking of the Wild West, what's going on at Dish Falk Field, Texas and Tarleton State? How about an update? Longhorns and the Tarleton State Texans live at Dish Falk Field.
3: Texas now leads 6-0.
1: Wow.
3: In the top of the second inning, they have blown it open early at the Dish. 5 runs in the second inning. It's going to be a long night for Tarleton State.
1: The winner goes to the championship game. The winner goes to championship, and Texas will get to rest. Now, Kyle Lowen, our producer, just said UCLA has come back, and they won today over Virginia Tech. So UCLA survives for another day. I get a sneaking feeling.
3: Here goes their championship run.
1: This is it. UCLA will win their regional. They'll host the super regional, and they may end up in Omaha.
3: Okay, let's talk some football. Let's talk Lubbock, Texas. A lot has come out this week with Texas Tech and the University of Texas. It started out early this week when Joey McGuire made some pretty unbelievable claims that he is willing to buy out his first game if Texas buys out their first game in order to play each other
1: week one. He said if Texas – no, Texas is not going to buy out anything.
3: Tell us a story. Tell us a story.
1: Okay, let me just back up a little bit. I think it all started about 10 days ago when Steve Sarkisian said, down in Houston, at the Touchdown Club, there's a team in our state in another conference. Their schedule is so bad, I could use my twos and my threes, and we would be undefeated. Meaning Texas Tech. And that made...
3: Well, no. It wasn't Tech. It could have been Texas Tech.
1: Oh,
3: it could have been Baylor.
1: Please.
3: It could have been SMU.
1: No. It was Tech. Tech all the way. And Joy McGuire and Cody Thompson. Cody Campbell, the big money guys, got mad about that. So, Joy McGuire and Cody on X earlier this week said, we have contacted Texas State. We will buy out their contract against Texas, which is over $1 million. We have contacted Abilene Christian. Tech's first opponent says, we are going to buy out their contract too. We want to play the University of Texas. Are you man enough, Texas? You can come to Lubbock, or we can call Jerry Jones and Stephen Jones and have it at Jerry World. Are you a man? Are you a mouse? Love and kisses, Texas Tech Red Raiders. It's the damnest, stupidest thing I've ever heard. Do you think Chris Del Conte and Kevin Elty from the board is going to say, yeah, let's give up a home game? Well, there'll be 100,000 people there. The beer sales, the ticket sales, everything they do to go play in Lubbock or Jerry World, no, they're not going to do that. Not going to do that at all.
3: I mean, it's crazy. It's preposterous. I've never seen this in my 31 years of watching football. It's a sneaky little move by Texas Tech. It's a win-win for them, okay? Texas says no. See, Texas is too afraid to play us. See, we told you. And if Texas does play, this is money out the ass for Texas Tech to have this matchup again. It's a win-win for them.
4: Yeah, but it couldn't happen, Ed, to your point. Logistically, I mean, you got the people with the luxury boxes. You got the season ticket holders expecting a home game. And you can't just move the game somewhere else and pacify these people.
3: Well,
4: it doesn't make any sense.
1: You got something else. You got TV.
3: And the balls of Joey McGuire, buddy, you're making this idle threat, and you don't have a quarterback right now. Who are you going to play at quarterback? Will Hammond, who's coming off of a torn ACL? Well, you're going to get your ass kicked. We know it. You know it. Brett Musburger knows it. Jesus knows it. You can't win this game. So this is it's a tactic to make Texas look bad.
4: Are they going to get the Gordon kid from USC?
3: UCLA, yeah.
4: UCLA?
3: They got him. It sounds like he will transfer, the athlete. He's right now listed as receiver for UCLA, but he was recruited as a quarterback. Hasn't touched the field yet, but Texas Tech, they see the writing on the wall. Britton Sorsby ain't playing college football ever again.
1: And we'll explain that. We got to take a break. We'll explain what Ben says. I think it's true. Brendan Sorsby will never play another down of college football. We're going to tell you why. Get you up to date on the scores. Remember, the Spurs and OKC about to start in less than 15 minutes here at Dirty Martin's on all the big screens. Come on down to Dirty's. Get food, get drink, and enjoy the San Antonio Spurs in Game 7 against OKC. We'll talk more about Brendan Sorsby, the gambling quarterback for Texas Tech, when we return to the End Zone Club on KLBJ.
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16: 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Welcome.
17: This is where I look at Ed and I shake my head and I look at Melinda and say that's where the level thinking comes from, because I understand at 100 miles an hour you should be pulled over and that's just ridiculous. But also, if somebody's got bald tires and these rains we're having right now, they're on the freeway and they got to slow down really quick, there's a very good chance those tires aren't going to grip the road and somebody's going to get hurt. So there's a reason we have laws and there's a reason that those tires shouldn't be bald, because somebody might get hurt and there's a very good chance of it.
18: Where's your tire store? I'm just kidding. Hey, you bring up a good point. Nobody should have balding tires. I would just use an extreme example to my great friend to my left, but she's really to the right, Melinda over there, about how I would rather my police officers get some yahoo driving 100 miles an hour than getting some granny from South Austin whose tires are bald.
17: Well, there you go, Ed. There you go again, putting it a granny, because most grannies are pretty darn smart and they get those tires fixed.
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21: I want to speak on that homeless. 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I started out having 5 homeless encampment properties to clean out. I was hired to do. I'm at 12 right now. All these individuals that I meet in these homeless encampments, they're ducked in these camps that people from Wisconsin, North Carolina, New York, these people are coming out from the woodwork, man.
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21: 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All these Mickey Mouse nonprofits that they have, man, everybody got their hand in the pot, man, taking some kind of change out of it. There's no change whatsoever.
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21: 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Yeah. 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
1: 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Come on down to Dirty's. Get an OT, get a DH, get all the great food you want here at Dirty Martin's Place, Scotty.
24: Can we get an injury report from Ben Clements on the two teams?
3: Yeah, that's right. So Spurs are good to go. The Jalen Williams, though, Oklahoma City Thunder, who was out the first 5 games of the series, he came back for game 6. He didn't really contribute much, but he's been ruled out once again, and that's a huge blow for Oklahoma City Thunder. He's their captain. He's one of the longer tenured players for Oklahoma City Thunder. That's a huge, huge blow, and could be the spark the Spurs needed.
1: Longhorns lead Tarleton over at Dish Falk Field, a big, much-anticipated game in College Station, and in just a little bit, Texas A&M hosts Texas State. The Bobcats surprise winners over USC yesterday. USC crushing Lamar today, so the loser of tonight's A&M game with Texas State will play USC. I'd love to see Texas State win that game. Texas State, very good baseball program. The Aggies had a great come-from-behind victory yesterday afternoon.
3: I have no stats to defend this, but it feels like there's a hell of a lot of Texas colleges in the postseason play right now.
1: There are, but you know, some of the usual suspects are not there. Dallas Baptist is usually very, very good.
3: Yeah.
1: UTSA, very, very good. So Texas is a hotbed for baseball schools. Yeah. Now, Let's talk about Brendan Sorsby. He was a controversial quarterback who started his career in Indiana, then went to Cincinnati and signed a big NIL deal with Texas Tech in December. He reportedly got up to $6 million. When he got to Tech, he started working out, and then about a month ago, month and a half ago, the NCAA called the officials of Tech and said, we got a problem. He's being under investigation for gambling, and he was turned in by his old school, Cincinnati. Tech immediately got him into a gambling treatment facility in Arizona. He spent 35 days there. He now has hired a big-time attorney, and he is trying to fight the NCAA in kicking him out of college football. The rules are pretty clear. You bet on your own team, and you get kicked out. We believe that Brendan Sorsby made two bets while in Indiana on his team while he was a quarterback or a backup quarterback. Well, we learned yesterday with court filings, it wasn't two bets. It was 40 bets. And bets of up to 900,000 through accounts with friends.
3: You say 900,000?
1: Yeah. Accounts with friends, other friends, his family. And it is not a pretty scene. 90,000, Tyler? Excuse me, not 900,000?
3: Well, 90,000.
1: Well, that's still a lot of money.
3: Still 90,000. I mean,
1: 90,000 to a college kid.
24: May I ask a really silly question? What do they do in a gambling rehab facility?
3: Scotty, I was thinking the same thing. It's like you are not allowed to watch any kind of sporting app. You can watch Blue's Clues. That's it.
1: Put
3: Don't get the idea.
1: Down.
24: Jeopardy.
1: Yeah.
24: You can watch Jeopardy.
3: Well, no, because you can bet on that with your roommates, probably. I'm gonna bet on the word.
1: You can bet on anything, is the truth be known.
3: So, did you see what the NCAA said? I think it was today or yesterday. Somebody came out and said on the behalf of the NCAA, Brendan Sorsby will not play another down in college football. We have never allowed a player that has bet on his own team to play again in his or her sport. It's not happening.
1: Sorsby's attorneys are claiming he has a disability. His gambling is a disability.
3: Well, so do I.
1: And
3: it sucks.
1: He also has autism or something else. So they say you cannot deny someone the ability to play football if you have a disability. I think that's a big stretch.
3: Next time I go to the MGM and I lose on blackjack, I'm going to tell the dealer, hey, man, I got autism. I didn't know what I'm doing. Give me my money back.
24: Well, that's a stretch.
1: That's not going to work. We know that.
0: I also read that part of that claim was that all the online, you know, presence that it just sucked him right in. That
1: yeah.
0: He could not resist the urge based on all the things he chose to look at.
1: Yeah.
24: Yeah.
0: This stuff doesn't go into your brain through osmosis. I don't know, Scotty, you asked the best question. What do they do in, you know, gambling rehab? It's an addiction treatment, behavioral, changing your behaviors.
24: Yeah.
1: Impulsive behaviors.
0: Compulsive.
24: What are you doing in a sex rehab?
0: Same thing.
24: Jerk
0: off
24: behavior.
0: You don't have sex.
1: You don't have sex with people or yourself.
0: Well, you dig in and find out, why are you doing this? Why do you have the compulsion to actually need to get, for him, like, that adrenaline rush?
1: Yeah, yeah.
0: You know, he was saying it made him more interested in the game and felt like he was more a part of the game when he had a bet. And I'm like,
1: The dude would go to Cincinnati Reds baseball game, and he would bet on his phone balls and strikes.
0: Yes.
3: We've all been there.
24: No.
3: You've never been to Sammy Joseph Field at Western Hills and bet on balls and strikes and the 12-year-olds?
1: No.
3: You've never done that?
1: No.
0: Man, we're gonna make your reservation.
1: Yeah.
3: look, the bottom line is the guy's not playing college football again. This isn't the NFL or the MLB. This is the NCAA, and they don't screw around. This isn't professional. Though it's semi-professional now, he's not going to play another down, and he's got to get ready for the XFL.
1: Jeff believes, and I'm starting to believe this too, I don't think Roger Goodell and the NFL want any part of this guy.
3: No.
1: They don't want any part of this guy. And
3: no.
1: They want a decision in just a few weeks because he wants to get in the supplemental NFL draft. First of all, I don't think he's that great to get in the supplemental draft.
3: See, you say that. He was, going into the season, top five quarterback. They projected him to be a first-round draft pick because we have a great quarterback draft coming up in 2027.
1: He's not
3: and he
1: man.
3: Was supposed to be a top five quarterback picked.
24: His lawyers are going to be busy because they will file a restraint of trade against the NFL if he If yeah. they ban him. Yeah. If they ban him.
0: Well, let me ask you this. Ben, you know these kind of things. What would prevent... Why can't he just wait and be in the next draft class?
3: Oh, he can. He totally can.
0: Why don't you just, like, work out, do your thing?
3: Yeah, he can, but the problem is he might
0: become a really, like, competent gambler?
3: He might lose. You know what's interesting?
24: We saw that. But it is sad. I mean, it is.
3: Mark, you say that. Sad. We saw that with Jamar Chase. If you guys remember, Jamar Chase, who was a standout with LSU, scored two touchdowns at that DKR against Texas. He forgave his junior year. He played 2 years at LSU, didn't play his junior year to get ready for the draft. So he took a year off, and he came back, and now he's Jamar Chase. Theoretically, he could take off the year and go and train and get his body built and get better, then come back in 2028. So theoretically, he can, but like you said, Pop, I don't think the NFL wants anything to do with him.
1: And without a great quarterback, Texas Tech is going to have to revamp their offense and just play the hell out of defense and special teams to win the games they're expected. They still have a good team because they bought a good team, just like Texas has bought a really good team.
0: They could run the single wing.
1: They could run the single wing, and let's play defense.
0: Let me say this about the gambling, though.
1: Okay.
0: If he hadn't had NIL money, would he have even been able to gamble? Because one of the things they talk about in gambling, we see all this, like, gamble smartly, kind of like get drunk, don't get behind the wheel, don't drive drunk. Listen, if what they're telling us is only bet what you can afford to lose, let me tell you something. Most of America can't afford to lose jack right now, not even $5. So that's kind of my point. This whole thing is, to me, I have trouble with it. You know, and I hate it being close to golf. And this close and embedded into college sports, it's very, very dangerous. There are definitely double standards going on here.
3: Well, the ironic thing here is that one of the biggest sponsors and one of the most consistent ads you see on ESPN and the NFL Network, gambling.
24: Sure. Or predicting.
3: ESPN bets. I see advertisement everywhere. ESPN bets.
1: Underdog is a big client of mine in the fall, so you do it responsibly, Mark. It's fun.
0: And I get it, but it's like, you understand my point. It's like, well, there's a lot of people that are actually gambling that really shouldn't be. You know, and buying lottery tickets. I mean, it's embarrassing to see what people, you're like, I know that person cannot afford that $20 a week to buy that lottery ticket.
1: Okay, let's go around the table tonight. Spurs and OKC, Scotty. Who's going to win this game tonight in Oklahoma City between the Spurs and the Thunder?
24: My heart's with the Spurs, but if I was betting my money, even money, I'm going Thunder.
3: I
24: hate that.
3: Historically, Game 7s end up being blowouts. But I'm going to say this is the year that Spurs on the road blow out the OKC Thunder.
0: Mark, right. I'm Spurs. Spurs win tonight.
1: I think the Spurs are going to surprise them. This is going to be the start of a great NBA championship series. I like the Spurs to face the Knicks beginning on June 3rd. We got to go. Thanks to all the great folks at Dirty Martin. Thank you, fellas. It's been fun. Thank you, Kyle Owen. Good luck to Texas State tonight against the Aggies. Good luck to the Longhorns to finish strong. News is next on KLBJ.
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6: Pressure. I'm Angelo Bavaro, Fox News. As President Trump weighs a deal with Iran, U.S. forces have stopped a ship heading towards an Iranian port in violation of the U.S. blockade.
7: Despite President Trump saying that he was going to lift the U.S. blockade over the Strait of Hormuz, CENTCOM putting out a statement making it very clear that is clearly not the case. U.S. military officials putting out a statement saying after issuing 20 warnings to a Gambia-flagged vessel trying to sail towards an Iranian port, a U.S. aircraft fired on the ship with a Hellfire missile hitting the ship's engine room and disabling that vessel. All of this, of course, happening as we wait for any developments coming from the White House regarding a potential deal between the U.S. and Iran. It sounded like we were going to get one yesterday, at least from the president, but after a closed-door security briefing, there haven't been any updates.
6: That is Fox's Jeff Paul. Anti-ICE protests continue outside New Jersey's Delaney Hall ICE Detention Center. New Jersey Governor Mikey Sherrill at a press conference calling out Homeland Security.
8: They have not been running this facility well. They've not been running it competently. They have been increasing tensions in a way that's not helpful to public safety. This is not what we believe in here in New Jersey. We are doing our job. We are keeping the public safe.
6: Those protests have been going on for days and have led to several violent confrontations. Six people were arrested on Friday night. Details are emerging after a deadly bus crash in Virginia Friday, where the driver hit several cars, killing five people and injuring over 40 others.